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2: Fingerprints have been used as a way to positively identify people for centuries. There's evidence of fingerprints being used in ancient times, including during the building of the pyramids in Egypt in 2000 BC. By 1858, the British administrator in India, Sir William Herschel, required fingerprints as well as signatures on civil documents. Some 30 years later, a police official in Argentina started fingerprinting criminals. And the first use of fingerprint identification to solve a crime took place in Illinois in 1892, when an investigator used a bloody fingerprint left on a doorpost to identify a killer. America felt the pain of famed aviator Charles Lindbergh, whose infant son was kidnapped and killed in 1932, with people all across the country thinking they saw the missing boy based on photos that ran in newspapers. The concepts of protecting citizens, including children, as well as providing a database from which law enforcement officials could draw when investigating crimes, were all factors when the Oskaloosa City Council voted on May 21, 1934, to enact an ordinance requiring all citizens to be fingerprinted and the records kept on file. Kidnapped children could easily be identified, and possible criminals could be apprehended, all through mandatory fingerprinting. It was an idea that didn't catch on, but Oskaloosa became the first city in America to require its citizens of all ages to be fingerprinted when a new law was passed on this date in 1934. And that's Iowa Almanac for May 21st. There's more online at iowaalmanac.com. I'm Jeff Stein on News Talk 1540 KXEL.
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6: The KCRG TV9 First Alert Forecast. Overnight clouds and 49. On Friday, a slight chance of a shower late and 66. Slight chance of showers Friday night and 54. East winds 5 to 15 overnight. East at 10 to 20 as we head through the day. Mostly cloudy Saturday up to 72. Partly cloudy Sunday 79. Low 80s for Memorial Day. I'm TV9 First Alert Storm Team Meteorologist Joe Winters on News Talk 1540 KXEL.
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0: One Moment America. Check something here. All right. History is unfolding right before our eyes. President of the United States has delivered on his promises, and he's still trying to do more. He's being sabotaged by the usual forces, and we need to help him. This is, after all, a government of, by, and for the people. And he's our president who's trying to do as very much as he possibly can. And we, people of faith, family, and freedom, millions of us, need to do the best we can to assist him. Now, there's a lot more work to be done, and this is where we come in. Please consider joining AMAC, the Association of Mature American Citizens. You don't have to be a senior citizen to join either. You can be 18 and older, and there's a reason you would want to join regardless of your age. Why? Unlike other senior groups, AMAC is built around the values we hold dear. 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So that means if you use those benefits or discounts, really just once, you will have paid for that membership fee many times over again. In other words, the benefit far exceeds the cost. Take advantage of this now before AMAC figures this out, quite frankly. Go to amac.us/Levin. That's amac.us/Levin. Join the Association of Mature American Citizens just like I have. Oh, yeah. All right. Here we go. Oh, that's awfully small. I wonder why it's that small on my screen here, Mr. Producer. Let's see here. I shall do my best. Let's go to Andrew, Mayfield, Kentucky. The great W, I'm trying to see here. KYX, go right ahead.
1: Thank you, Mr. LeBan. Such an honor, and appreciate everything you do for our nation.
0: You can call me Mark.
1: Okay, Mark. I've been a small business owner for almost 40 years now.
0: Wow.
1: And small businesses are actually the backbone of this U.S. economy.
0: Mm-hmm.
1: And we employ more people than all corporations combined. I'm not here to teach small business, but it really underscores how vital we are to this country,
0: right,
1: to the workforce and innovation. And I talk to a lot of people every day. About 80% of my employees are millennials and Generation Z. And what I'm concerned about coming up is their fuel prices. They have a big impact on our economy. When fuel costs rise, people have less disposable income and cut back on spending, which in turn slows down our overall economy. And I hear this every day. I understand I grew up in the 60s underneath my school desk and, you know, practicing the drills and all that. And not to downplay our millennials and Generation Zs, but do they really understand this? And what's going to happen? Mm-hmm. I'm concerned about our midterms. If these fuel prices don't go down, I really think we have a good chance of losing our midterms.
0: I don't disagree with you, but here's my concern. We make a deal with them, right? Then they go back on the deal, right? Then they shut down that strait again. What are we going to do, send the military in again? I don't think we are. So my view is, let's do it, get it over with. These guys are terrorists. They're going to keep using threats and terror against us. And the sooner we do that, the better. I mean, this 2 weeks ceasefire has been 6 weeks now. So it's a question of how do we get it over with? How quickly do we get it over with? And so to me, it also helps with the price of fuel in the midterm elections. There's a lot of people who want a victory. We've had enough of these, you know, terrorists. We want to end it now if we can. And if they're going to come back for more, and I fear they would, the price of fuel is not going to adjust properly. But you're right about the price of fuel. It needs to come down. But you're right about something even more than that, which is the mindset. And you said it earlier. You said, I don't know if they understand what these threats are. And I don't think they do. And the reason is, if somebody's in their 20s right now, or their 30s even, they've never had to face a possible draft. If you want to go to war, if you want to be in the military, it's a choice. You can volunteer. And many aren't even that really tuned into 9/11. The 25th anniversary is this September. And they're really not thinking that way either. So it is a problem. I don't doubt that. So what kind of business do you have?
1: I'm in the automotive service industry, mechanic shop, detailed.
0: In what town?
1: Yeah. There in Mayfield.
0: In Mayfield? Does it have a name?
1: Mayfield, Kentucky.
0: No, your business.
1: Oh, yeah, it sure does.
0: Go ahead, give it a plug.
1: Oh, Expressway.
0: Expressway in Mayfield? Wonderful.
1: Yes.
0: You're a good man, I can tell. So, if anybody goes to that place, Expressway in Mayfield, if you need some work done on your car, there's your man right there. All right, Andrew, thank you. I appreciate you. All right. I hope I didn't upset him. You think I upset him, Mr. Producer? My parents were little business people. It would have thrilled them, if you know what I mean. And Andrew, what a gentleman. Just a very nice guy. I could tell right away. All right. Brandon, Cape Cod. I know where that is, but I can't read everything else there. On the Mark Levin app. Go right ahead, Brandon.
2: Mark, thanks for taking my call. Hopefully you
0: saved
2: the best for last.
0: Good.
2: So I am calling about the birthright citizenship issue. I'm a huge fan of your show. I listen to it every day at Planet Fitness.
0: Thank you.
2: And I'm just wondering how specifically you are interpreting your own kind of ruling on the 14th Amendment, because, you know, reading it as plain text, they don't mention slavery. They do mention slavery specifically in the 13th Amendment prior.
0: Well, you got to figure out jurisdiction. What do they mean by that?
2: Right.
0: What do they mean by that?
2: And
0: so in order to understand what you mean by it, you have to interpret the language as it was interpreted at the time when they wrote it, adopted it, the states ratified it, and it became part of the Constitution. What did that mean? What was the context for it? The context for it was, and they said it, and they said it in the debates, allegiance to this country and no other. It's a baby. The parent comes in illegally. Their home country views them still as a citizen of their home country. We do not view them as a citizen of our country. And so they have a child here. What makes that child a citizen? The child, it's a baby. How can it have allegiance to our country or not? And they made exceptions for it when they did this. Like if a diplomat has a child, nobody argues that that child in our country is an American citizen. If a tourist has a child, they're not automatically a citizen, although we have now these tourist businesses, particularly the communist Chinese doing it. Because they're having tens of thousands of babies here, they go back to communist China, and then they'll come back to the United States as citizens, and many of them spies. So when you're reading the Constitution and you see this word jurisdiction can mean many things. So how do we figure it out? Well, what did the authors of the amendment say? Well, they told us what they meant. Great call, though, Brandon. Appreciate it. I want to salute all the heroes out there. I want to thank you and the audience. Boy, I'm so proud of you folks. I'm so glad to have you here. And I'll see you tomorrow. Have a wonderful evening.
3: This is a Bloomberg Money Minute. Another setback for the current spring home selling season. Mortgage rates now at the highest level since August, averaging 6.51% according to Freddie Mac. Rising hopes for a diplomatic end to the war in Iran and a reopening of the Strait of Hormuz sent stocks higher today, despite some mixed signals on both sides. But that hope was enough for the Dow to close at a fresh record high and oil to close a little bit lower. At the closing bell, the Dow up 276 points, half of 1%. The Nasdaq added 23. The S&P was up 13 in oil, closing a little above $96 a barrel. Cosmetics giant Estee Lauder calling off merger talks with the Spanish makeup company Puig. That sent shares of Estee Lauder sharply higher in late trading. And Google temporarily halting service of its Waymo robo-taxis in Atlanta. That's over concerns that those cars may attempt to drive through flooded roads like one did in San Antonio last month and was swept into a creek. Tom Busby, Bloomberg Radio.
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10: 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I'm Todd Starnes. 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
10: Christian leaders say Chick-fil-A has waffled on same-sex marriage. More than a decade ago, Christians around the nation rallied to defend the fast food restaurant after gay marriage activists declared war. They tried to put Chick-fil-A out of business after the son of founder Truett Cathy said marriage is between one man and one woman. But it appears there's been a cultural shift at Chick-fil-A. A Utah franchise posting photos on its Facebook page celebrating the marriage of two men. In recent years, Chick-fil-A stopped donating to Salvation Army and the Fellowship of Christian Athletes after pressure from gay rights groups. Governor Mike Huckabee said his decision to lead that nationwide campaign to support Chick-fil-A was his biggest regret. And many loyal customers are wondering if Chick-fil-A's values were simply a marketing ploy to endear themselves to Christians. Regardless, traditional values have been taken off the menu at Chick-fil-A, just like the chicken salad sandwich and the coleslaw. I'm Todd Stearns.

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2: The KCRG TV 9 First Alert forecast, overnight clouds and 49. On Friday, a slight chance of a shower late and 66, slight chance of showers Friday night and 54. East winds 5 to 15 overnight, east at 10 to 20 as we head through the day. Mostly cloudy Saturday up to 72, partly cloudy Sunday 79, low 80s for Memorial Day. I'm TV 9 First Alert Storm Team Meteorologist Joe Winters on News Talk 1540 KXEL.
3: This hour, it's 55 degrees from News Talk 1540 KXEL.
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5: That's right. I love this American.
1: And hello, everybody. Welcome to the Todd Starnes radio program. So very happy to have you with us today. And it is a rather busy news day here on the Todd Starnes radio show. I want you to write down our telephone number. You will need this if you plan on calling in today. That number, 901-260-5926. That's 901-260-5926. Wow. So, interesting story over in Seattle, by the way, to get things started here. You know, they elected a white female version of Zohran Mamdani as their mayor. She is a lunatic. And quite frankly, she looks like one of the five alien species that have apparently been recovered from the remains of those UFO crashes. Just a little off kilter, that one. Her name is Katie Wilson. And she's in her 40s, and her parents are still helping her pay her bills. It's the craziest thing. So she is your typical radical progressive. She's a socialist, and she basically, all of these businesses, and there are some very powerful people that live in, for example, Seattle, and they're trying to explain to the mayor that, hey, look, your policies are making it impossible for us to do business here. And she said, fine, bye. Bye-bye. Well, one of those companies turned out to be Starbucks. And they are building a huge corporate headquarters in Nashville. Several thousand Starbucks executives are expected to be working out of the Nashville facility. It's going to be a state-of-the-art building in downtown. And Katie Wilson is now having to walk back some comments she made during a Starbucks worker strike. And she said now that the comments were not productive because they caused more harm than good. In other words, Starbucks was getting ready to completely move out of Seattle. This is insane. Anyway, at the rally, the mayor of Seattle said, I am not buying Starbucks, and you should not either. And then she led the protesters in chants during the strike. At the time, several unionized, this is from the reporting, by the way, of Fox News. At the time, several unionized Starbucks workers in Seattle and other cities were striking amid stalled contract negotiations with the company. I'm sorry, but why do people who pour coffee for a living and misspell your name on the cup, why do they need to be union workers? I never have quite understood that. Anyway, the concerns intensified after Starbucks announced plans to establish a 2,000-employee corporate hub in Nashville. And let me tell you something. These liberals may be wacko, but they're not stupid when it comes to the bottom line. And they know that their dollar from Starbucks is going to go a whole lot further in Nashville, Tennessee than it is in Seattle, Washington. Tennessee has increasingly attracted corporate expansion from companies because why? Lower taxes. lower operating cost and a more business-friendly regulatory environment. Seattle City Council member Rob Saka told the New York Times he was gravely concerned about the implications for the city. This is real. His concerns mark a notable shift from his tone following the mayor's election victory when he praised the mayor's energy and said voters were calling for a change and renewed focus on affordability. Former Starbucks CEO Howard Schultz weighed in earlier in the month. This is a Wall Street Journal op-ed he wrote, and he said these people are insane. I want to read this. So this is what the former CEO of Starbucks wrote. Seattle's Mayor Katie Wilson has chosen to cast business as a foil rather than a partner. Her socialist rhetoric vilifies employers even while she continues to rely on them for revenue. He said Washington State's economic success was built on entrepreneurship, innovation, and growth, adding that the ecosystem is now fractured. By the way, this is what she said at the Seattle University Forum last month. Quote, I think the claims that millionaires are going to leave our state are super overblown. And the ones that leave, like, bye. Okay, who talks like that? It's very odd. So now the mayor is trying to walk back all of this. And you know why? Because the millionaire said, bye-bye. They hit the road. Starbucks has been having some issues in Seattle. They had to restructure portions of their workforce there, including layoffs tied to technology. So that, ladies and gentlemen, is what's happening in Seattle. It's what's happening in New York City, no doubt about that. And that's only going to get worse. Here's the thing. We cannot intervene. We have to let nature run its course. And these people have to, they've got to suffer. And I know this is going to be tough for a lot of you folks, but they're going to have to suffer so they can learn their lesson. If we step in and we intervene, if we help pay their bills as, you know, as the rest of the country, they are not going to learn their lesson. You say, Todd, what happens if they have to, if they have to declare bankruptcy? Well, they have to declare bankruptcy. What happens if they have to shut down? All of these things, they have, well, they got to shut them down. But we cannot, and I just really hope the president toes a hard line here. We cannot let these people, we can't let them have a lifeline. We just can't do it. We've got to make sure that the rest of the country understands that socialism, that communism on American soil will just simply never, ever work. So there you go. 901-260-5926 is our telephone number. That's 901-260-5926. There's another story I want to tell you about. And man, this one just really, it really bothers me. And I'm curious to hear your thoughts on this. It's really an incredulous story out of Loudoun County, Virginia, where a girl who identifies as a boy is accused of filming more than 40 boys under bathroom stalls at Freedom High School. Now, Loudoun County has kind of become ground zero for this transgender nonsense. Now, WJLA in D.C. first broke the story, and they reported the school district, they had actually known what this girl was doing. She'd been filming these boys for like 3 years, and the school district knew about it. But they covered up her behavior. Now, last year, the Department of Education determined that Loudoun County had violated Title IX by allowing students to occupy intimate facilities like bathrooms, locker rooms, shower stalls, based on gender identity and not biological sex. There was one case where three boys, teenage boys, were actually, they went to the principal and they said, Mr. Principal, we got a girl in our bathroom and we do not feel comfortable about that. That's a pretty bold thing for those boys to do. Instead of the school jumping in and yanking the girl out of the bathroom, they actually investigated the boys. And the boys got punished. And the good news here is that moms and dads said, oh, we're not doing that. and they actually got lawyers, and they won a financial settlement from the school district. Now, in July of last year, the Education Department discovered that five Northern Virginia school divisions, including Loudoun County, were in violation of Title IX. And those are, they had policies that let kids use facilities based on gender identity, not biological sex. In September of last year, the Department of Education said Loudoun County failed to meaningfully investigate sexual harassment complaints by two male students. And then yesterday, are you ready for this? Yesterday, we learned that Loudoun County had actually put on, had been put on notice for a third time. A third time. By the Department of Education. This is, it's absurd. The bathrooms and locker rooms in Loudoun County have become breeding grounds for sex predators. And the allegations are just shocking, but it's, get this, it's not just in Virginia. It's also happening in California, and we'll get to California in a second, in Illinois. And our good friend, Congresswoman Mary Miller, testifying yesterday up on Capitol Hill, delivering a speech, she said at least 36 Illinois school districts are under federal investigation for violating parental rights and pushing radical gender ideology in the classroom. And then last week in California, A.B. Hernandez, that's the boy who cosplays as a girl, dominated a girls' track and field competition. The actual female winner actually had to stand on the podium with him as a co-champion. And that just set off Riley Gaines. She said, so sorry for what you went through. If you have to create a shared podium for the boy competing in the girls' event, you've already admitted you know he is not a girl and that his participation is unfair. At that point, you're just seeking a public humiliation ritual for the girls. You say, Todd, where are you going with all of this? Well, bear with me. I needed to provide the evidence first. And here's the meat of it. In January of 2025, President Trump issued an executive order defending women from gender ideology extremism. He signed another executive order ending radical indoctrination in K-12 schools. In February of last year, he signed another executive order keeping men out of women's sports. That was the actual title. The most important part of the president's executive orders is that any school or any school district that refuses to comply faces the loss or rescission of federal funding. All of the school districts I just told you about, and there are dozens of stories, dozens more. We don't have time to get to them today, but you got to take by, these are the most extreme. To date, not a single school has lost any federal funding. So I'm just wondering, what in the world is the Department of Education waiting for? Now, Loudoun County, you just heard me say this, they have been put on notice by the feds for a third time. A third time. And I'm very concerned about something. We're hearing a lot about executive orders where none of these things are being codified. I mean, the House is trying to. The Senate is stalling on a lot of this stuff. And yet, nothing's being done. So I'm just wondering, are we just getting lip service? Is that what's going on here? Because if that's the case, this is the kind of garbage that does get Republicans voted out of office. I mean, the administration promised it would crack down on schools that violated the president's executive order. So I'm just wondering, what is Linda McMahon waiting on? Why has she failed to carry out the president's wishes? Why are we giving schools three choices? There should be no choice. You will either do this or you lose your funding, period. And it just seems to me that every school district not in compliance ought to be stripped of every single dollar of federal funding. And not next week, not next month, but right now. I'm telling you, folks, the administration, they can't play this game, not on these major culture war issues. I mean, by the way, this is a 90-10 issue. Even among Democrats, nobody wants their sons or daughters being filmed in the bathroom. Nobody wants their daughters lathering up in the shower next to a big hairy teenage boy. And I'm just telling you, you don't need a biology degree to figure out that that dude ain't no lady. I'm just saying. All right, we got to take a break here. 901-260-5926. Am I being too hard on the administration right now? I don't feel like I am, but I get frustrated when these kinds of things happen when the administration tells us they've already taken care of it, and it hasn't happened. 901-260-5926, our telephone number. That's 901-260-5926. 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
7: 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I'm Denise Pellegrini. Can an AI chatbot do a better job of selling your property for you than a real estate agent? Reports say Florida homeowner Robert Levine sold his Cooper City, Florida home in just 5 days for about $955,000, more than 10% higher than what listing agents suggested. And using advice from ChatGPT, he also saved paying that 3% real estate commission. But a lot of people may not be willing to go down that road, at least right now. New survey from Texas Real Estate Agency Home Marketing Services says most Americans still don't trust AI to replace real estate agents, with about 65% of Americans saying they don't think AI should replace human realtors. About 83% of seniors over 65 oppose companies that are strictly AI. 79% of those 18 to 29 years old oppose it. And women are more resistant than men to the idea. And those in the Midwest are least open to the idea. And that's the Bloomberg Real Estate Report. I'm Denise Pellegrini.
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1: All right, welcome back, everybody. This is the Todd Stearns Radio Show. I've got to, my hat is off to Spencer Pratt. Wow, what the campaign ads coming out of Spencer Pratt is just truly remarkable. So much so, here's how nervous Karen Bass is. She is now open to the idea of allowing non-citizens to vote in Los Angeles elections. I mean, this is crazy, just crazy. Anyway, President Trump weighing in on the race, says he hopes Spencer Pratt does well in the mayor's race. He also blasted rigged elections, and no doubt about that. No doubt about that. But anyway, Trump calls him a character. He says he doesn't even know Spencer Pratt. He doesn't even know if Spencer Pratt supports him. So that was the president talking to reporters. And the reason why is there is a brand new ad that's dropped, and it is just absolutely hilarious. Dylan, did we bleep the one word that was... all right, good. Otherwise, you're going to love this ad. Take a listen.
12: This mayor race is really heating up. Who are you guys voting for?
13: Haven't decided.
12: Same, haven't really been following it.
13: Same.
12: Same?
13: Same.
12: I'm not MAGA or anything. But the city's kind of gone to though, right?
13: Oh, yeah. Jessica stepped on a needle at the playground the other day.
12: I'm not MAGA or anything, though. I'm not MAGA or anything, but have you been downtown lately? Looks like an episode of The Walking Dead. Not that I'm MAGA or anything, though.
13: Spencer Pratt seems like he has some good ideas. Not that I'm MAGA or anything. He does seem really angry all the time, though.
12: Well, they did burn his house down.
13: Also, apparently he's staying at the Bel Air Hotel, not the trailer on his property.
12: Well, yeah. They burned his house down.
13: Okay, we're all adults here. How about on three, we just say who we're voting for? One, two, three.
12: Spencer Pratt. Yeah. Spencer Pratt.
13: Spencer Pratt. Can you imagine if our wives knew?
12: Here come the wives.
14: We're all voting for Spencer Pratt, right? Of course. Obviously. I wish I could vote like yesterday.
1: Yeah. Wow. It was so well done. So those three guys in the backyard grilling burgers and the wives were all inside. And it's really funny because I think a lot of people in Los Angeles are literally having those conversations.

0: The Payback. I'm Jeff Stein with today's Iowa Politics Report. Lots of things to get across the finish line in Congress with very few session days between now and Independence Day. And frankly, very little chance of the work getting done. The majorities for Republicans in both the U.S. House and Senate were already small. Within the past week, President Trump opposed three incumbents in their primary elections. Two of those incumbents have already lost, and the third is on the runoff ballot for Tuesday. Do you think Louisiana Senator Bill Cassidy is going to work to help Trump now that he's a lame duck? He already flipped on the War Powers Act issue. Do you think Kentucky Congressman Thomas Massey is on the Trump train? He already was one of the more reliable votes opposing key Trump initiatives and has portrayed himself as a martyr for a movement following his election loss. Then there's Texas Senator John Cornyn, who is in a runoff on Tuesday, but found his opponent getting the Trump endorsement earlier this week. He was already somewhat soft on Trump and now has nothing to lose. All those are expected outcomes, of course. If the president endorses someone else and wins at the ballot box, you have to expect some fallout, and none of it should have deterred endorsements if the president saw fit. But it does make the math more squishy on current issues. It also, no doubt, may make some whose political careers are still alive think twice. Oppose the president now, lose support from him in the general election. He already threatened to pull support from Representative Lauren Boebert of Colorado because she campaigned for Massey. This week gave us three current examples of how well that works for wayward office holders in today's political climate. And that's the Iowa Politics Report on Twitter, Instagram, Gitter, Threads, and Truth Social at Iowa Politics. I'm Jeff Stein on News Talk 1540 KXEL.
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0: KCRG TV9, First Alert Forecast, overnight clouds and 49. On Friday, a slight chance of a shower late in 66, slight chance of showers Friday night in 54. East winds 5 to 15 overnight, east at 10 to 20 as we head through the day. Mostly cloudy Saturday up to 72, partly cloudy Sunday 79, low 80s for Memorial Day. I'm TV9, First Alert, Storm Team Meteorologist Joe Winters on News Talk 1540 KXEL.
1: We have 54 degrees now on News Talk 1540 KXEL.
2: All right, welcome back, everybody. It is the Todd Surge Radio Show. Trust you're having a great day. By the way, today's segment brought to you by our friends at Calitrin. I got to tell you, every year around this time, people start panicking about summer, trying to cut everything out, starting the crazy workouts, beating themselves up because nothing's working fast enough. You know, have you ever done that, Dylan, by the way? You know, you're got to lose, you know, summertime, beach season right around the corner, and you've got to lose like 20 pounds in a week.
3: Oh, yes.
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2: 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There you go. All right. So yesterday on Newsmax, we had a crazy conversation about how Gen Zers, I guess millennials too, are they're going into the whole like retro thing. And so much so that even some businesses are noticing the trends and they're making some changes in the way they do their business. And one of those businesses was founded in Wichita, Kansas. It's the number one pizza joint in America, according to the latest YouGov survey. 44,000 people surveyed. They say Pizza Hut is their favorite restaurant. And one of the reasons why, it turns out that dozens of the Pizza Hut restaurants, pardon me, are now going retro, going old school. And here to help us figure out what's happening, our good friend Dalton Glasscock. He is the vice mayor of Wichita, Kansas. He is also the CEO of Stearns Media Group. Dalton, good to have you with us today.
4: I'm excited for whatever this conversation is going to be, Todd.
2: Yeah, look, no, this is, look, I'm all about this, and I love Pizza Hut. You know, there's a little known story about pizza and the host of this radio program, Dalton. My mom, this was back in the dark ages, was very concerned that I was going to be born on Halloween. She did not want me, Todd, to be a Halloween baby.
4: I mean, you're pretty close, so.
2: Well, yes, I mean, that's why she was getting nervous. And so she made my dad, she was determined to go into labor before October 31st. So she made my dad take her to a pizza place. It was called Shakey's Pizza, which is sort of like, it's kind of like a Pizza Hut-esque vibe. My mom ate one large pepperoni pizza by herself, and Dalton, that night, went into labor.
4: I thought we were going to go the direction of you and Dylan have been talking about making America fertile again, and I was very concerned with whatever direction this was going to take regarding pizza and fertility.
2: Yeah, well, I mean, you know, it could have taken that direction, but that part of the conversation actually happened well before the pizza joint on October the 27th. However, I mean, there's nothing wrong with a little, I don't know, Barry White with your pizza pie there and the red checkered cloth there at the Pizza Hut.
4: I think there might be a few things wrong.
2: Oh, wait a second. Wait.
4: Oh, I knew that was going to happen. I shouldn't have brought it up.
5: Sound. slow. Classical and pop.
2: Actually, labor wasn't solved. So I think my mom is in labor for like, you know, 13 hours or something.
4: You've been difficult ever since day one.
2: It's
4: I'm not
2: true.
4: Disputing that claim.
2: It's true.
4: I would feel for her during that.
2: Oh, hold on, Dalton. Hold on, Dalton. Hold on. I love this part. And for the record, we are making America fertile again, Dalton, and we're hearing reports of people having sweet love all over the fruited plain.
4: When we talked about going back to retro, this song is also retro, and up until today, I don't think I've ever
2: it
4: heard
2: is.
4: It.
2: You know, wait, what? You haven't heard Barry White? Man, that's baby-making music right there, brother.
4: I think maybe I know it as baby-making music, but I don't think I've ever heard this song.
2: No, look, I love the new generation stuff, and you guys have some good music. What's the one, Dylan was playing some music yesterday, was it the Recliner? The Lazy Boy. What
3: it was called Couch.
2: Couch.
3: Yeah,
2: couch.
3: Close, though, yeah.
2: It was a piece of furniture.
4: No, I see Dylan as like a Pink Pony Girl. Like, I think his favorite song is like Pink Pony Club. That's more of his vibe.
2: Okay, that's actually a strip club in Memphis, so I don't think that's it. But
3: yeah, it wasn't on Spotify.
4: I will fact check that. That is a strip club in Memphis. I have driven by the Pink Pony Club before.
2: Yeah, yes, indeed. Let's talk Pizza Hut, though, because we're in a world of hurt right now. This is exciting, and Dalton, I had no idea that Pizza Hut was actually founded in your town in Wichita, Kansas.
4: It was. First off, go Shockers. It was the original Pizza Hut is still on campus, and it's turned into a museum. So we have an innovation campus talking about the entrepreneurship that comes out of Wichita, and the original Pizza Hut is actually on campus. And so I had plenty of Pizza Hut pizza as a student at Wichita State University. And like you said, people want some nostalgia, and they see that at Pizza Hut, they see that at Sonic, they see that at Cracker Barrel, and all these other places across the country as well.
2: But again, when you go back over the past couple of years, there's been this effort, and I'm not a big fan of the brutalist architecture. I think that was just one of the worst periods in American architecture in our history. But we saw something like that take hold in places like, you know, McDonald's and Cracker Barrel and Pizza Hut, where they went with a more like, you know, business motif as opposed to something that was fun and family friendly, a place you wanted to go and hang out, have a good time.
4: Well, the brutalist architecture reminds me of communism, and it treats everybody as a collective rather than an individual. Well, you went to Pizza Hut, you have memories as an individual hanging out with your grandparents at the buffet. Or you go to Cracker Barrel and you have stories sitting on the rocking chair out front. And in America, we're hyper-individualistic. And I think you see that a lot of these places where you bring back these eras of nostalgia. I also want to go back and give Wichita a shout-out. Not only are we the original home of Pizza Hut, we're the original home of White Castle. We're the original home of Rent-A-Car, the original home of Freddy's, which I know Memphis now has Freddy's. And, you know, rivaling by how much money I spend on Pizza Hut versus Freddy's, Freddy's is probably winning out at this point.
2: We like Freddy's. They have that stuff. It's really not ice cream. It's like almost like spackle.
4: Custard. Frozen custard. Yeah. Get it right, Todd.
2: It's good. Yeah, no. Look, don't get me. It's good. I can't have it anymore, but it was really good back in the day.
4: You can still have some Freddy frozen custard as long as you're on Calitrin. You can also treat yourself every once in a while.
2: That's right. You bury the Calitrin pills in the custard. I love it.
4: That's my secret. That's why you get sent custard every day.
2: Oh, I was wondering who was doing that. You know, again, when you look at the franchise owners, and one of the guys said, hey, look, we think this is the best move. And so they're literally renovating, you know, the Pizza Hut restaurants, and people are coming back. And I think that's the missing component, is that people, they do enjoy going out, and they do want to have that sort of experience with the family, you know, making those family memories, going to play the video. I don't know where they're getting the Pac-Man video games from, but it's going to be fun to watch Pizza Hut go old school.
4: Well, it talks about the magic of enduring institutions. I know you love the Crown and Queen Elizabeth as much as I do. I don't know if your listeners know that or not. But what I find fascinating about that is the monarchy, just like Pizza Hut, has to adapt with times. Like, you want touch pay, you want all those amenities, but the magic is also the tradition that's rooted in both the monarchy and Pizza Hut. And I can assure you that this is the only radio station in America that I tied Pizza Hut and the British monarchy together. I don't think those have ever been used actually in the same sentence.
2: Fair enough. I would say if the Queen had been given her own personal pan pizza, she would have, like, given up the crown and moved to America. I mean,
4: No question.
2: You can't go wrong with that. Dalton Glasscock, Vice Mayor of Wichita, Kansas, joining us. So you're telling me the original Pizza Hut is on the university campus there?
4: Yeah, I actually walked by it a couple of weeks ago. Our fraternity has an alumni event and got to walk by. Unfortunately, the museum was closed, so you just got to look in the window, but it's rather small. Honestly, it's smaller than your studio there in Memphis of the original Pizza Hut. The rumor is that it actually started at one of the fraternity houses in Wichita, and they baked it in the fireplace in the basement. I'm going to run with that story because I think that's a great start to the Pizza Hut franchise.
2: No, look, I'm with you 1,000% there. Dalton, switching gears real quick, we've been really excited about Spencer Pratt. I don't know if he's got a shot in the world of winning, but those campaign ads, we said in the last segment that every Republican in the country needs to take a look at how they're doing those campaign ads because they're funny and they're very direct and people get it. And I love that. It's a really newfangled way to do campaign ads.
4: I think first off, it's real. It shows them as a person. People don't want robots running for office. And you see that a lot when people are running. They become something they're not. So it's perhaps being real. He is pissed off and he's trying to fix the town that he loves. And I think you see that portrayed in a lot of these videos. And I think that's the conversation is, you know, the current mayor of LA is running a traditional campaign where they're buttoned up and acting robotic and talking through the talking points. Spencer Pratt and especially the way you're going to win is by being something different. And he is offered a very different campaign in California.
2: Dalton, you are garbled, my friend, and I'm afraid we're going to have to leave it there. But I think we might have got some signal issues, but we appreciate you always coming on the show. Good to see you. And we certainly appreciate the great history lesson behind Pizza Hut. And I had no idea all those other restaurants and those other businesses originated there in Wichita. Dalton Glasscock, everybody, Vice Mayor of Wichita, Kansas. I almost said he was mayor of Memphis. I don't know if I'd wish that on anybody. But Dalton, thank you again. All right, we've got to take a break here. 901-260-5926. This is the Todd Stern.

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3: Fox News, I'm Tom Rigotti. NASCAR legend Kyle Busch has died suddenly at the age of 41. It was announced earlier today. He had been hospitalized with a severe illness. Busch won his final race last Friday in a truck series event in Dover, Delaware.
4: Kyle Busch wins at Dover for the fifth time in his career.
5: All right. Yeah, baby.
6: That's awesome. Very good.
3: The call on FS1, Busch's 63 career wins ranks ninth in NASCAR history. He was a two-time series champion. Federal prosecutors in Chicago dropped charges against four ICE protesters amid grand jury misconduct claims.
7: The decision comes after U.S. Attorney Andrew Boutros met with a federal judge over redacted grand jury transcripts, revealing he was unaware until recently of alleged misconduct, including a prosecutor meeting with a grand juror outside of proceedings, calling the conduct upsetting.
3: Fox's Kristen Goodwin, America's listening to Fox News.
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10: Now these frozen entrees are getting a modern glow-up. These meals now prominently feature lean proteins and fiber-rich vegetables, with many of these meals made specifically for those on weight loss drugs. And GLP-1 usage is forcing food makers to rethink portion sizes. Around 12% of adults say they're currently on a GLP-1, and that number is expected to grow significantly in the coming years. Courtney Donahoe, Bloomberg Radio.
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2: You know, there's been a lot of contention there in Texas. Coming up very soon, the primary there, and we'll have the runoff with the U.S. Senate race. Ken Paxton and John Cornyn, and of course, President Trump already throwing in. And there is going to be blowback on the president's agenda in the Senate as a result of that. But that's somewhat irrelevant to this conversation. So the attorney general's race is just simply insane. I didn't realize. So Chip Roy is running to be the next attorney general, and the lieutenant governor, Dan Patrick, very conservative guy, is having none of it. And we're working to get Mays Middleton on the show today. He is going to be running against Chip Roy in the attorney general's race. Now, this is interesting. Dan Patrick, very upset about Chip Roy. He says Chip Roy is rewriting political history to gain power. As a close ally of President Trump, I keep a close eye on all things Texas for him. I've chaired his Texas campaign three times now, and I want to set the record straight. Chip Roy has never been a MAGA warrior, as he now claims. And then Dan Patrick, the lieutenant governor of Texas, lays it all out in a series of posts. He says, number one, Chip Roy said on tape that MAGA voters could kiss his derriere. Number two, Chip campaigned on with now vanquished anti-Trump Congressman Thomas Massie. He also supported anti-Trump Congresswoman Liz Cheney against the president. Chip Roy supported President Trump's impeachment. Number five, Chip Roy has consistently played hardball with the president. In Congress, he's held up the MAGA agenda over and over again to serve himself. President Trump calls him 3 a.m. Chip because Chip would often call, telling the president he cannot support MAGA legislation. The lieutenant governor, I'm curious to hear from all of you Texas folks about this. The lieutenant governor says, I don't ever like calling someone a liar. It's a harsh word. I'm certainly not calling Chip Roy a liar. However, in the last few weeks of the campaign, Chip is rewriting political history. Let's chalk it up to Chip's failed memory. I just want to set the record straight. And then he goes on and talks about Mays Middleton, who will, he believes, will work seamlessly with both Ken Paxton and the president. And he's encouraging everybody to vote. Early voting in that AG race, by the way, goes now through Friday. And Election Day is Tuesday. And, again, we're working to get Mays Middleton on the show either today or Tuesday. So we'll keep you updated on that. So, my goodness, who do you folks support out there in Texas, Chip Roy or Mays Middleton? 901-260-5926 is our telephone number. That's 901-260-5926. Have you heard this story about Panda Express and MAGA? This is a weird story. Fox News has the report. Panda Express workers called police over a MAGA hat. This all happened in Washington State. A conservative blogger says Panda Express employees called the cops after he wore a MAGA hat and gave a thumbs-up gesture to a cook. Chris Sims, writing on X, telling the story. And it turns out that now Panda Express is responding to all of this. Apparently, cops were called. They told the cops that the MAGA hat guy refused to leave. So the guy left the store, stood on the sidewalk, and then the employees came out to intimidate the guy on the sidewalk. The police told the staff at Panda Express, according to the video, that the guy was doing nothing wrong. The woman who called 911 cried and walked back into the building. So now Panda Express says in a statement to Fox News, they are aware of the incident, and we want everybody who walks into Panda Express to feel welcome and treated with respect. They say we've been reviewing the details and understand the situation was handled and addressed at the restaurant level. We've reinforced to all of our associates the importance of delivering a consistent, welcoming experience for every guest. Ever been to a Panda Express there, Dylan?
6: Quite a few times, yeah.
2: Oh, yeah? Is it like really? Is it like real Asian food?
6: I wouldn't consider it real. I mean, yeah, it's real food and it's Asian, but I don't know. Maybe it's not the most authentic thing you've ever had.
2: What are they have like the orange chicken and the Kung Pao chicken and
6: yeah,
2: all
6: I
2: that.
6: Get orange chicken and rice. I'm the blandest, but you know, it's good.
2: Oh wow, okay. I don't believe I've ever been to a Panda Express.
6: Yeah.
2: I go to the Royal Panda. It's owned by some Chinese folks.
6: That's probably more authentic.
2: They do a great job. I don't know if it's authentic or not, but the food is amazing. Hmm. Yeah, so over in Germantown, you should try it out.
6: I will.
2: Yeah, good stuff. All right, 901-260-5926, our telephone number. That's 901-260-5926. Coming up, Josh Jones, our great political strategist, joining us, talking Spencer Pratt. Also, some big news coming out of the world of the primary. So we'll get all the very latest there with Josh. Harry Hurley, host of Hurley in the Mornings, WPG Talk Radio. Harry's going to join us in just a little while to go over the big stories of the day as well. And of course, we always love hearing from our listeners. And all you have to do is pick up the phone, give us a call, 901-260-5926, or you can download our free app on our website, toddstearns.com, and you can send us a shout out on the app. All right. Hang tight, everybody. Hour two of the big show coming up.

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2: This is a Bloomberg Money Minute. Walmart warning that rising fuel costs will squeeze the retailer's bottom line in the current quarter. That could lead the company to raise prices for shoppers. Walmart shares falling more than 7% today, but elsewhere on Wall Street, stocks ended higher. The Dow notching a fresh record closing high on renewed hopes for peace talks between the U.S. and Iran. At the close, the Dow today up 276 points, up 0.5%. The Nasdaq added 23, the S&P up 13, and oil closed a little lower, just above $96 a barrel. Aura Health Oy, that's the maker of those popular smart rings that track your health, fitness, and sleep patterns. The latest tech company to file paperwork to begin selling stock to the public should come a little later this year. And don't be alarmed at your next barbecue if your mustard is neon green. In a tie-in with the latest Minions movie out July 1st, French's Yellow Mustard will have a sister condiment, Goomy's Green Mustard. Same taste. Tom Busby, Bloomberg
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4: A top NASCAR driver has died. I'm Tom Rigotti, Fox News. Two-time NASCAR Series champion Kyle Busch is dead at the age of 41. Fox's Kevin Cork has more.
5: He was actually hospitalized earlier this week with an unspecified illness, and he never recovered. For more than two decades, Busch combined his skill, swagger, and gutsy driving and won a whole lot of races. In a joint statement, NASCAR, the Busch family, and Childress Racing called Kyle a rare talent, one who comes along once in a generation. Busch appeared to be ill just a couple of weeks ago at Watkins Glen. You may have seen this. He radioed his team during the race and asked for a doctor to meet him after the checkered flag. Reports suggested at the time he had a pretty substantial cough. And, of course, this week he underwent treatment for what his team called a severe illness.
4: The most recent win marked his 69th for the series and 234th overall, a record. President Trump is announcing a new development regarding a potential deal with Iran. Fox's Aisha Hosni is at the White House.
6: The president knocking down reports out there that Iran's supreme leader is demanding that the enriched uranium in that country stay in that country as part of any sort of a nuclear agreement. That would have complicated these talks by a lot. It would have also ticked off Israel, which does not want to see that happen. But the president today pushing back on those reports and saying it is not true.
7: We don't need it. We don't want it. We'll probably destroy it after we get it, but we're not going to let them have it.
6: Meantime, Pakistan's interior minister arrived in Tehran again yesterday to continue talks with the president of Iran.
4: Republicans struggled today to find the votes to dismiss legislation that would compel President Trump to withdraw from the war with Iran, delaying planned votes on the matter into June. As it became clear that Republicans would not have the numbers to defeat the bill, GOP leaders declined to hold a vote on it. 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
4: Democratic National Committee Chair Ken Martin has released a critical study of the party's performance in the 2024 presidential election. His decision follows intense internal pressure from frustrated Democrats who had publicly demanded the release of the post-election autopsy. The 192-page report calls for Democrats to focus on middle America and the South. The Justice Department charges 15 people in Minnesota for stealing $90 million from state Medicaid programs.
11: Officials cited programs intended to secure housing for homeless people and treat children with autism that collapsed as fraudsters piled on. The woman convicted as the kingpin in the massive Feeding Our Future scandal, Amy Bach, was sentenced to 41 and a half years in prison. Bach was also ordered to pay restitution on $243 million the government says was scammed through that COVID-era food program. It was intended to help kids during the pandemic, but ended with taxpayers being billed for meals that did not exist. Shackled in court, Bach sobbed and said, "I understand I failed. I failed the public, my family, everyone."
4: That's Fox's Mike Tobin reporting. Federal prosecutors in Chicago dropped charges against four Immigration and Customs Enforcement protesters amid grand jury misconduct claims.
12: U.S. Attorney Andrew Boutros revealing he's dropping the misdemeanor charges of impeding a federal officer against four people who were indicted after protesting outside of an ICE facility in Broadview, Illinois last year. The case was set to go to trial next week. The decision comes after Boutros met with a federal judge over redacted grand jury transcripts revealing he was unaware until recently of alleged misconduct, including a prosecutor meeting with a grand juror outside of proceedings, calling the conduct upsetting. One defense attorney saying this misguided case should have never been brought. The charges are being dismissed with prejudice, meaning they cannot be refiled. Kristen Goodwin, Fox News.
4: I'm Tom Rigotti. This is Fox News.
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17: The KCRG TV9 First Alert forecast, overnight clouds and 49. On Friday, a slight chance of a shower late and 66, slight chance of showers Friday night and 54. East winds 5 to 15 overnight, east at 10 to 20 as we head through the day. Mostly cloudy Saturday up to 72, partly cloudy Sunday 79, low 80s for Memorial Day. I'm TV9 First Alert Storm Team Meteorologist Joe Winters on News Talk 1540 KXEL.
18: We have 54 degrees now on News Talk 1540 KXEL.
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0: right. Hello, everybody. Welcome to Hour 2 of The Big Show. Great to have you with us today. By the way, our telephone number, 901-260-5926. That's 901-260-5926. You know, it's just, there's an interesting story out of Texas with James Tallarico. This guy's just a weirdo, folks. And honestly, the Democrats, I think, would have had a better shot of winning with Jasmine Crockett as the nominee instead of Tallarico. He's a white dude. He's like a preacher. And he's the guy that says Jesus would favor abortion, that God's non-binary. It's some weird stuff out there. And of all the places, CNN, they had a black commentator on CNN explaining why Tallarico is going to be a hard sell for many voters on the Democrat side of the aisle. 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
1: 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That's why I don't know why people are so worried about Tallarico. Listen to this.
2: This is the race they're going to run against him. It's going to be total culture war race. They're going to use that sort of blunt a lane he thinks he has carved out around his Christian faith and his interpretation of Christianity. I think it's going to be effective. I guess one of his statements was something like, it's not clear if Jesus or God was a man or a woman or he contains both masculinity and femininity. That's going to be a problem in Texas, and it's going to be a problem for a lot of Christian voters, whether you're Latino, black, or white. They don't agree with that interpretation of faith and of Christianity, and so I think he's a vulnerable candidate in Texas.
1: But they didn't think a black woman could win, right? And I don't like Jasmine, but it was really a racial thing. They saw a white guy. They didn't do their research on him. They didn't look deeper into his past comments and things he said. They saw a white guy that was running as a moderate. They didn't check into his past. And so they voted for him. When in reality, he is far more radical than Jasmine Crockett. And most Christian voters are going to have a problem. I don't care. I've seen black voters who are Democrats say they're not voting for him. Right? There are black Democrats that are going to have a problem with a candidate that says God has many genders. That is going to be done for many black Christians. There are going to be black Christians who are going to say, as bad as they vote Democrat, they're going to be like, I can't vote for him. They already don't like him because of Jasmine Crockett's situation. On top of the crazy stuff he says about gender, the Hispanic is definitely not going to vote for him. Once they come out with the stuff that he said, when they plaster on every TV set that what he said, do you think Hispanic voters are going to turn out in mass for him? You know white voters are not going to turn out, except in Austin, maybe. He's going to lose. Kim Paxton's going to be the senator. He is a heretic. He is a demonic. God doesn't have multiple genders. The Bible says God is a man. His name was Jesus Christ. He walked the earth. He was a man. He didn't have femininity in him and all that. He was a man. He's going to lose, and it's going to be about a nice amount because he's a cult leader. He's a heretic, and he's a loony.
0: Yeah, well, he's all those things. You know, it's, again, when, especially talk radio, you sort of talk about people with one big broad brush, and you cannot do that with black voters and Hispanic voters who might be Democrat, because while they may be liberal in their politics, many of the folks in that community are devout Christians, right? So they go to church. They read their Bible, many of them Catholic, and they go to Mass all the time. They do all those things, and they're very conservative in their culture. When you watch a lot of these black churches, the pastors are really, really preaching against homosexuality and things of that nature. And they're not afraid of it. They're not afraid to touch those issues. So there's a massive divide. It's really a gulf between party leadership within the DNC and the rank and file Democrats in places like Texas, which is a conservative state. And the blacks and the Hispanics, even if they're Democrat, you know what? They're going to go to church. They're going to drive a gas guzzling pickup truck, and they're going to be meat eaters. There was one more that just slipped my mind. It'll come back in a moment. But they don't buy into all of this. They don't buy into all of this. And that's what that guy was writing. And good on CNN. Good on the CNN pundit for picking up on that. And I'm just telling you, the Democrats have overstepped. Now, we know that because the DNC chair, Ken Martin, finally released the autopsy of Kamala Harris's failed 2024 presidential bid. And he did so under pressure. They didn't want to release this. But the party's own base was like, where is the document? And he says the document does not meet his standards. Mr. Martin telling CNN, for full transparency, I'm releasing the report as we received it in its entirety, unedited and unabridged. It does not meet my standards. It won't meet your standards, but I am doing this because people need to be able to trust the Democrat Party and trust our word. In other words, it's really bad. So they wanted to be able to clean it all up. But it's very clear what happened. So there are five key takeaways. This is 192 pages, this document is. And they don't pull any punches. They say Democrats have vacillated between stagnation and retrogression since Obama's victory in 2008. These losses are the direct result of missed opportunities to invest in our states, counties, and local parties and candidates. They say that the Democrat Party candidates have lost the trust and confidence of voters in a hostile political environment. I mean, we've been telling you about this guy from the Memphis area, Justin Pearson. We call him Jivin' Justin with the power fro. And even people in the black community are like, this guy is embarrassing us. The autopsy points the finger at former President Biden's political operation, arguing the Biden White House allowed right-wing media to define Harris with little to no pushback. Well, I would love to take credit for that, but I'm not sure that right-wing media had anything to do with Kamala Harris and her word salad, cooking collard greens in the bathtub, drinking the bottle of Josh. That's all on her. Continuing on here, and I mean, again, this really is pretty shocking document. The autopsy offered some of the most concrete analysis while digging into the U.S. Senate races where Democrats won statewide, but Harris still lost the state to Trump. They said, for example, Alyssa Slotkin in Michigan had strategic political operatives call. Instead of just trying to run up the score in Detroit and Ann Arbor, she focused on cutting her losses in Republican areas. She outperformed Harris in 68 of Michigan's 83 counties. The report also praised Ruben Gallego and Jackie Rosen in Arizona and Nevada for winning their states. Now, here we go. This is the juicy stuff. The report makes clear that Harris did herself no favors and was tied to some issues that turned off voters. The autopsy argues that Harris targeted the wrong voting blocks and was unable to distance herself from attacks on hot-button issues like trans rights. Harris's focus on college-educated suburbs left gaps with Democratic North Carolina gubernatorial candidate Josh Stein at unwinnable levels. They say Harris lagged in rural areas nationally, which proved to be insurmountable in swing states. Harris, this is right from the report. This is shocking stuff. Harris wrote off rural America, assuming urban-suburban margins would compensate. You see, they always underestimate all of the country, folks. The report also found Harris lacked a coherent message about herself. She struggled with definition beyond not Trump and prosecutor versus felon. The truncated campaign timeline did not help, but the campaign did not quickly resolve how to tag Trump and define Harris. The report highlighted one of the most damaging attacks launched by the Trump operation, and here it is. The ad was titled, "Kamala is for they, them, President Trump is for you." The report claimed that Harris's campaign pollsters all recognized the attack as very effective. Which, again, can we go back to the point I made in the opening of the show? This is a major issue for voters, and we have got to start defunding these school systems. Got to do it. So anyway, it's all very fascinating, and the fact of the matter is the Democrats just, they got killed. They got killed at the ballot box. All right, our telephone number, 901-260-5926. That's 901-260-5926. 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
5: Stock market was sloppy yesterday, but gosh, it's strong. Dow's just short of 50,000. The S&P 500 breaking records. 7408 S&P 500. Really something. Anyway, it's very interesting to me. I get why Xi Jinping, as the head of Communist China, thinks he's dealing with a peer country, namely the United States of America. I understand that. But I want to make a point. All of the bravado that he creates and false promises and whatnot, here's my favorite statistic. You want to compare the two economies. On a per capita basis, which is really the, you know, if you're doing cross-country comparisons, you should look at it per capita, i.e. per person. On a per person basis, the U.S. is $90,000 per person, per capita. $90,000, just about. A little more than that, actually. China, which obviously has a bigger population, I don't know what they are now. We're about 350 million, some odd. They're about 1.2 or 3 billion, some odd. On a per capita basis, they're under $14,000, okay? We are above 90,000 per capita. They are slightly less than 14,000. That tells you the difference. They're nowhere near us. Now, they have built up a huge military, and they are a very unbalanced economy that relying on cheap government-subsidized exports.
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We have a little bit of breaking news coming out of Washington. The Justice Department announcing criminal charges against 15 people. Are you guys ready for this? A shocking $90 million Minnesota fraud scheme. So the DOJ just announcing charges against 15 people. And they're saying they targeted more than $90 million in taxpayer funds across state-managed Medicaid programs. Colin McDonald, who is with the DOJ, said the case involves seven Minnesota-run Medicaid programs that were systematically pilfered by fraudsters. They say it was insane. They were using taxpayer-funded services as their personal piggy bank. Ladies and gentlemen, I would contend any of these people who are naturalized citizens or came to this country and were not born here, not only do they go to jail, their families, everybody gets sent back to where they came from. Got to start cracking down and playing hardball here. So anyway, charges have been filed. This is huge. The Fed's also calling it the largest autism fraud case in DOJ history, part of this sweeping crackdown. They say officials said the alleged schemes involved fraudulent autism diagnoses, kickbacks to parents, billing for services that were never provided, and exploiting children as billing opportunities. One autism program cost you, the taxpayers, $600,000. That cost skyrocketed. Are you ready? Are you sitting down? I'm going to read this to you. Colin McDonald, the Assistant Attorney General, said one autism program that cost taxpayers $600,000 6 years ago had skyrocketed to more than $400 million today. He said that number is not driven by supply and demand. It's not driven by health care or charity. It is fraud. And the Justice Department now saying that your days of frolicking and freedom are numbered. I say good for you. Good for you, Justice Department. And I'm glad they're going after these folks. This is just insane. By the way, one of the people, Amy Bach, she is the founder of Feeding Our Future. She apologized in court. She stole nearly $243 million from you, the great taxpayers of America. She has now been sentenced to 41 and a half years in prison, and she's been ordered to pay back all of that $243 million. They say she was the ringleader and mastermind of a massive pandemic-era fraud scheme involving federal child nutrition funds. Oh, these people are sleaze. Can we not just give them the death penalty? I mean, geez, hello. Unbelievable. But ladies and gentlemen, the good news here is the Justice Department is moving forward now. And that's been one of the concerns under Pam Bondi, is that things were just not happening. A lot of people were going on TV, but ultimately, at the end of the day, nothing was happening. Well, now things are happening. Oh, by the way, Ilhan Omar is now weighing in on all of this. And she says there has been no fraud, and she says prosecutors are just saying stupid poop. Her words, not mine. So there you have it, ladies and gentlemen. What do you think they ought to do with all these people? 901-260-5926 is our number. That's 901-260-5926. Oh, speaking of Jasmine Crockett, she's back in the... wow, we haven't done our shucking and jiving in forever.

0: right, Jasmine Crockett. So, she says, all you white Republicans are responsible for slavery. Take a listen. Cut 39.
1: People that are in organizations that are absolutely white supremacy organizations should get our tax dollars because they decided to tear apart or attempt to tear apart our democracy. They are being rewarded. These are people that went through our criminal justice system. When people on that side of the aisle claim that they love law and order, they went through it. They either entered pleas of guilty or they were found guilty. And this president, on day one, his priority was not around racism. It was around doing things like letting them go and now putting money in their pockets. We haven't had one hearing on white supremacy. Yet when we look at things like the killing of Ahmaud Arbery, George Floyd, Breonna Taylor, the 9 worshipers who were murdered at the Mother Emanuel AME Church, the 23 people murdered in 2019 during a shooting at Walmart in El Paso, the 10 people murdered during the 2022 shooting at a grocery store in Buffalo, New York. All of these were murdered by white supremacists who are empowered by the Republican Party's racist rhetoric and policies. This is the same party that wants to drag us back to the Jim Crow era. Some say that there aren't poll taxes, and I guess it's because they're not listing the amount of money. But when you tell somebody that they've got to go and pay for something, say, like a passport that costs over $100 in order to be able

0: columnist Gal Thomas.
1: There's an old French saying which translated says, the more things change, the more they remain the same. I thought of that phrase following Tuesday's primary elections and the ones coming up next Tuesday. Once again, every one of President Trump's choices won this week. The defeat of Congressman Thomas Massie of Kentucky was especially important to the president. Next week, we'll see if Texas Attorney General Ken Paxton defeats longtime incumbent Senator John Cornyn. There's still November, after all. Will all of this matter? At the fringes, it might, but even if Republicans maintain or expand their majorities in both houses of Congress, will much change? It hasn't before. Republican control of Congress and the White House has expanded, not reduced the national debt. Members continue to spend other people's money to preserve themselves in office. Go online and find the annual Pig Book published by Citizens Against Government Waste and be appalled at how our money is wasted. Yes, I prefer one party over the other, but unless Republicans and more importantly conservatives address more than social issues, are they really making a difference? I'm Cal Thomas.
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2: 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They love that they're actually sharing with one another. They don't have to be part of a system that forces them to pay for things they don't support. 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
3: And now, Joe Concha sounds off.
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5: Extra. Amid the war with Iran, sky-high gasoline prices are putting a spotlight on domestic oil production. The Keystone XL pipeline, which would transport crude oil from Canada to Texas, is getting greenlit again.
6: If this pipeline goes through, I think other pipelines will be built.
5: That's market analyst Phil Flynn, who says it was politics that killed the pipeline during the Biden administration.
6: Why was the pipeline killed? Only because Joe Biden didn't like Donald Trump.
5: And Flynn says that if this pipeline gets built, it will likely lead to more pipelines.
6: Every study showed that the Keystone pipeline would not add to greenhouse gas emissions.
5: President Trump recently signed a permit that will get the oil across the border into Wyoming. From there, it will be sent to key refineries on the Gulf of America. I'm James Flippin, and this is the Worldwide News Network.
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7: The scientists are telling us that if we don't act incredibly boldly within the next 6-7 years, there will be irreparable damage done to the entire world. 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
4: 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I think Bernie was trying to sell a bill of goods to get trillions spent of your money, and thankfully, it didn't happen.
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8: 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Overnight clouds and 49. On Friday, a slight chance of a shower late in 66. Slight chance of showers Friday night in 54. East winds 5 to 15 overnight. East at 10 to 20 as we head through the day. Mostly cloudy Saturday up to 72. Partly cloudy Sunday 79. Low 80s for Memorial Day. I'm TV9 First Alert Storm Team Meteorologist Joe Winters on News Talk 1540 KXEL.
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10: All right, the Justin.

0: Department announcing a major crackdown, folks, and this is exciting news. A major crackdown on these fraudsters, announcing arrest of 15 more individuals that are accused of more than $90 million in fraud. So the question is, what do we do with these folks? Do we string them up in the public square? Do we send them back to where they came from? Do we just send them away to prison for the rest of their lives? 901-260-5926. Rita from Statesville, North Carolina has a thought on that. Hi, Rita. What's on your mind?
1: Well, I have several things, and I'll be as quick as I can. Some of it's possible. Some of it isn't possible, and probably none of it will ever happen. If we, the people, paid no taxes till they clean up the fraud, and that when there is government shutdowns, Congress and the Senate receive no pay, and they get no retirement pay after they leave office, and they had term limits for all offices, and then maybe we'd get some of the representatives that are actually by the people and for the people in our Congress and in our Senate. And
0: yeah, I like that idea, but you know what's going to happen. They're going to, you don't pay your taxes, Rita, they're going to be knocking on your front door.
1: Oh yeah, I know, but you know, we the people, we're the ones being ripped off, and if they could probably give every natural born American citizen that we have here a chunk of change for all the money they've wasted on people that have nothing to do with the United States or care about us in any way.
0: Mm.
1: And the only final thought I have is that I think Jasmine Crockett is the biggest racist I ever heard.
0: Well, let me introduce you to Justin Pearson. We call him Justin Jivin, the guy with the power throw. I think they could be neck and neck there on the most racist politician out there. Rita, thank you for calling in. Thank you for listening to us. Want to go to our Patriot Mobile Newsmaker line. Great American Patriot with good hair, Josh Jones.
2: Hey, Todd, how are you?
0: Josh, I'm doing well. It's good to have you on the show. I know you've been pretty slammed this week, doing a lot of stuff out on the campaign trail.
2: Yeah, it's been a really busy week. Was filming across the country this week, down in Texas for some of the congressional races down there for the midterms. But yeah, it's been a busy week back in D.C. now, so luckily it's slowing down a little.
0: Josh, we shouldn't be talking about this on national radio, but I'm going to ask you about it anyway. So I hope, sure. Are you doing, like, when you do all this traveling, is it one airline, one rental car company, one hotel chain that you stay at?
2: No, the short answer is no. I definitely have my preferences. Delta is the best airline, in my humble opinion. And then Marriott's the best hotel chain. But just whatever makes the most sense. But not sponsored, but I should be, but I'm not.
0: Yeah. No, that's it with us. I'm always a Delta Marriott Hertz guy. So, I always recommend that to a lot of folks that are either journalists or in the political world. You know, make sure you build up those points.
2: 100%.
0: I'm a Diamond Medallion guy over at Delta, by the way. So
2: that's impressive. I'm not, unfortunately.
0: You'll get there.
2: In DC and traveling is we have an American hub and a United hub, but we don't have a Delta hub, so it's a little more.
0: Really? That's surprising. Yeah. I was not aware of that. Look, let's jump into we got a lot of politics to cover. I know tonight you're going to be doing double duties. You're joining us on the Newsmax show as well. I want to play some audio. This is from Karen Bass, and you know she's really getting nervous, and we'll talk about Spencer Pratt's ads in just a second, but she's come up with an idea about how we should handle elections moving forward. Let's take a listen.
3: Councilmember Hugo Soto Martinez, who has endorsed you, he wants to explore ways to let non-citizens vote in city elections. I know that there are some cities that already do this, but you know, politics is all about timing. With Donald Trump in the White House, is this the right time for Los Angeles to go down this path?
4: Well, I think we need to explore it. Now, I've not seen exactly what he's calling for. I have a little familiarity of what happens in other cities. And, for example, some cities will allow people to vote in, like, city council and school board elections because they pay local taxes, but they are not necessarily undocumented. They might be here completely legally, but have not finished the citizenship process. So we'll wait and see.
0: All right. What do you say to that, Josh Jones?
2: I mean, what the hell are we talking about? We're talking about letting non-citizens vote in our elections. It's absolutely crazy. I mean, LA is burning to the ground. There's homeless people everywhere, people getting assaulted, needles on the street with who knows what diseases on them. And we're talking about letting non-citizens vote. I mean, this is the absolute most emblematic thing in the Democratic Party right now. We have real issues here at home and abroad, but we have real issues here at home, particularly on the local level, and we're focusing on letting non-citizens vote. Sure, why not let Russians come over here and vote in your elections? Why not let North Koreans come over here and vote in your elections? I mean, what are we talking about?
0: You know, not only that, again, it's, and this does happen in other cities and communities, and when you look at California, they have one of the largest illegal alien populations in the country. This is just bonkers crazy. I have to imagine the courts will step in. But again, it goes to show you just how nervous the Democrats are here that Spencer Pratt, who's a reality TV star, and I think he was like not well liked on the reality TV show. I don't know, I didn't watch it back in the day, but a reality TV star is really making inroads. And Josh, I think it really has to do a lot with those commercials.
2: Yeah, agreed. You've really seen AI come to the forefront in their election. But circling back to the initial point you made, yeah, Democrats literally cannot win American votes. So they're trying to import votes from illegal aliens or just non-citizens in general to vote in our elections. But yeah, AI has really made inroads here, and Spencer Pratt has really blown up, particularly on Twitter, but social media in general, nationalizing this race to a degree that, you know, wasn't expected.
0: President Trump was asked about Spencer Pratt today and said, yeah, you know, sounds like a nice guy. He's a little weird. He didn't know if he was MAGA or not, which led the New York Times to do this big headline saying, okay, Trump has now doomed Spencer Pratt. The reality, I think things just may be so bad in Los Angeles that I don't think that's really going to matter all that much.
2: I inclined to agree, and Spencer Pratt's done a good job about keeping this race local, as it should be. I mean, it's a mayor's race, and LA has real problems. I mean, this city has huge issues. And Karen Bass, who's the, you know, the current mayor running for re-election, doesn't want to change anything, just doubling down on her failed policies. And I think a lot of people in LA are going, wait a second, the city is in disarray right now, and what are we doing? And Spencer Pratt, he's not MAGA, he's not Republican, he's not Democrat. He's just common sense at the end of the day. I mean, he's running as an independent. The ideas that he's supporting are not crazy ideas. These are just common sense solutions that Democrats have just entrenched themselves in such an ideological just pit that they can't climb out of and see what common sense is anymore.
0: No, no, no. You know what he is. He's just a regular Joe living in a trailer because the city burned down his house. And I think that message is resonating with a lot of people there in Southern California.
2: Agreed.
0: All right. Josh Jones, our great political strategist here on the Todd Stern Show. You're really our chief political strategist. So I want to play some audio. This is Hakeem Jeffries, and he's laying out what the Democrat Party strategy is going to be against MAGA movement. And we've been hearing a lot about this payback this year. There's going to be retribution. Here's what Hakeem Jeffries had to say in Cut 22.
5: I guess part of how we as House Democrats view this moment, either MAGA extremists are going to break the country or we're going to break them. And our goal is to break them. We will defeat them. We have to beat them electorally, and then we have to break their spirit because of the extremism that's being unleashed on the American people. That's completely and totally unacceptable.
0: So he's going to break folks out there in MAGA world. What say you to that?
2: I mean, again, what is he talking about? I mean, Democrats are just totally off track here. Talking about breaking the spirits of MAGA supporters. I mean, this is not how you win elections. These people, mind you, Donald Trump won the popular vote in 2024. So he's talking about breaking the spirits of the majority of Americans simply because they don't want to go along with his failed policies. I mean, this just goes to show. I mean, and he talks about MAGA extremism. What is MAGA extremism to Hakeem Jeffries? That's something I like to hear from him, because these are policies, common sense solutions that the majority of Americans voted for and support. So for him to say that is just totally unfounded. And quite frankly, it's a typical rhetoric that encourages political violence and that sort of thing from the Democratic side of the aisle.
0: And by the way, Josh, and to that point, you know, the DNC finally released their autopsy report on Kamala Harris's presidential campaign under duress, by the way. They're very upset about having to release this. But to your point, One of the big issues is that Kamala Harris was on the wrong side of a lot of these culture issues, including the whole transgender they them. And the Trump administration was very effective in painting her around and really defining her on those beliefs.
2: Yep, you're right. The Trump campaign had this ad from last cycle that was by far the best ad of the presidential race, where it essentially was saying Kamala Harris is for they, them, but Donald Trump is for you. And the ad was 30 seconds, so it's longer than that. But, I mean, it's very emblematic of the difference between the Republican Party and the Democratic Party right now. Democrats are still stuck on these losing culture war issues that no one, frankly, cares about. And also, on top of that, we have real issues, cost of living, you know, international affairs. We have real things at home that we need to deal with, and Democrats don't want to talk about that. They want to talk about these crazy ideas of letting non-citizens vote and the whole they-them issue and all this other stuff. Meanwhile, your average American's at home, coming home after a week of work, saying, how am I going to afford, you know, to feed my family next week? That's what you have on the ballot this November, heading into the midterms, and hopefully Republicans have good messengers out there taking that message to the American voters, so we don't make a mistake this fall.
0: Well said. All right, Josh, we're going to leave it there. We will see you tonight on Newsmax, 5 o'clock Eastern. Josh, always good to see you, my friend.
2: Thanks, Todd.
0: All right, good man, ladies and gentlemen. Josh Jones, our chief political strategist here on the Todd Stearns Radio Show. I keep going back to this one point. As awful as things are on the Republican side, we're still going to win in November because the Democrats, they've got no game at all, period. All right, I want to go to the phones here real quick. Let's try to work in a squeeze in a call. 901-260-5926. Sean, listening to us on WSIC. Hi, Sean, what's on your mind?
6: Hey, Todd, how are you?
0: I'm well, thank you for asking.
6: Good. No, it's interesting because I just heard the whole Hakeem Jeffries. When are we going to take these people behind the woodshed? I mean, seriously, these people, they could threaten everybody all day long, and then we have to sit and be all nicey-nice about it.
0: Well, yeah, you know? I mean, yeah, well, look, I mean, that's who we are as conservatives. We're not a violent people. You know, conservatives want to live and let live. But to your point, the Democrats are laying out a very dystopian future for America where they're going to hunt down and punish people who voted for Donald Trump, people who worked for Donald Trump, people who supported the America First movement. And you do have to step back and say, okay, well, if that's what they're going to do, how do we respond to that?
6: Yeah. And well, and the other thing too, I want to, you know, raise to your listeners is that, I'm from Mooresville. I'm in Mooresville right now. And it's hilarious because there's more lawsuits flying here and I think all over the country on our leadership on how crooked they are. And it's like the same thing. It's like, you know, you're dealing with these people. Like you get, they get away with everything. And then me and you, if we step out of line and you know, we don't pay a parking ticket, they'll come in and they'll throw us in a jail cell. It drives me bananas all day long. It really does.
0: Yeah, I'm with you, Sean, and it's one set of rules for them, and it's another set of rules for all the rest of us. And honestly, there's another set of rules for all the illegal aliens out there as well. So, look, I think it's just another reason why we need to make sure and get everybody out to vote. Make sure you're engaged in the political process. And honestly, you know, most evangelical Christians, you know, they talk a good talk. But they actually don't have a good game when it comes to actually voting. So if we just had the majority of evangelical Christians going to vote, piece of cake, we wouldn't have any of these problems.
6: It's all called common sense, and I think they lost it.
0: Yes, indeed. All right, Sean, I have to leave it there. Thank you for calling in. 901-260-5926. That's 901-260-5926. 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
9: News. I'm Chris DeMeo. NASCAR icon Kyle Busch has died.
10: He won 234 races across the sport's three national series, more than any driver in history, including 63 in the Cup Series.
9: Fox's Jay Berman. Busch's family said earlier on Thursday that he was hospitalized with severe illness. Kyle Busch was 41. Senate Republicans put off voting on a roughly $70 billion bill to fund immigration and enforcement agencies.
11: Republicans were on the verge of finally ending the ICE and Border Patrol funding impasse. But the president's $1.8 billion compensation fund killed the bill.
9: Fox's Chad Pergram on Capitol Hill. Republican leaders say they won't vote on the measure until they return from the Memorial Day recess the week of June 1st. And Republicans also calling off a vote on a war powers resolution bill that was on the verge of passing. 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

0: listen, that's bad when even CNN says you're going to have a hard time in Texas. That's why I don't know why people are so worried about Tallarico. Listen to this.
1: This is the race they're going to run against him. It's going to be total culture war race. They're going to use that sort of blunt a lane he thinks he has carved out around his Christian faith and his interpretation of Christianity. I think it's going to be effective. I guess one of his statements was something like, it's not clear if Jesus or God was a man or a woman, or he contains both masculinity and femininity. That's going to be a problem in Texas, and it's going to be a problem for a lot of Christian voters, whether you're Latino, Black, or white. They don't agree with that interpretation of faith and of Christianity. And so I think he's a vulnerable candidate in Texas.
0: But they didn't think a Black woman could win. Right. And I don't like Jasmine, but it was really a racial thing. They saw a white guy. They didn't do their research on him. They didn't look deeper into his past comments and things he said. They saw a white guy that was running at the moderate. They didn't check into his past. And so they voted for him. When in reality, he is far more radical than Jasmine Crockett. And most Christian voters are going to have a problem. I don't care. I've seen Black voters who are Democrats say they're not voting for him. Right? There are Black Democrats that are going to have a problem with a candidate that says God has many genders. That is going to be done for many Black Christians. There are going to be Black Christians who are going to say, as bad as they vote Democrat, they're going to be like, I can't vote for him. They already don't like him because of Jasmine Crockett situation. On top of the crazy stuff he says about gender, the Hispanic is definitely not going to vote for him. Once they come out with the stuff he said, when they plaster on every TV set that what he said, do you think Hispanic voters are going to turn out and ask for him? You know, white voters are not going to turn out, except in Austin, maybe. He's going to lose. Ken Paxton is going to be the senator. He is a heretic. He is a demonic. God doesn't have multiple genders. The Bible says God is a man. His name was Jesus Christ. He walked the earth. He was a man. He didn't have femininity in him and all that. He was a man. He's going to lose, and it's going to be about a nice amount because he's a cult leader. He's a heretic, and he's a loony.
2: Preach, brother. There are a lot of loonies on the other side of the aisle, right? 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All right, coming up, our good buddy Harry Hurley in the next hour of the show. 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
4: This is the Bloomberg Money Minute, another game changer in the weight loss drug industry. Nearly half the patients who received a high dose of Eli Lilly's latest next-generation obesity shots lost about 30% of their body weight. That's on par with what you'd lose through riskier bariatric surgery. On Wall Street, stocks rose and oil fell on signals that Iran and the U.S. may be closer to a deal to end the conflict. The Dow today up 276 points, closing at a new all-time high. The Nasdaq up 23, the S&P added 13, and oil now close to $97 a barrel. On the eve of a scheduled trial, Meta Platforms joining TikTok, Google's YouTube, and Snapchat in reaching an undisclosed settlement in a landmark lawsuit alleging student addiction to Instagram and other social media platforms upended learning and pushed in public schools to spend enormous resources to fight a mental health crisis. And the Spanish fast fashion chain Zara launching a 150-piece collection of pants, shirts, and more with the pop star Bad Bunny. Tom Busby, Bloomberg Radio.
5: I'm Todd Starnes, and this is where Iowa comes to talk. 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
6: Lending a helping hand. I'm Chris DeMeo, Fox News. President Trump announcing he's ordering the Pentagon to send 5,000 additional troops to Poland. Fox's Jackie Heinrich has more from the White House.
7: It comes just days after the Pentagon abruptly called off the deployment of 4,000 troops, despite some of their equipment already being sent there, citing plans to reduce the brigade combat teams across Europe. The vice president fielded a lot of questions about this on Monday with Polish officials, NATO allies, and some Republican lawmakers, expressing concern, being unnerved, calling Poland a model ally with their high defense spending.
6: Earlier this month, the administration ordered the Pentagon to pull 5,000 soldiers from Germany. NASCAR legend Kyle Busch has died. He won more races than anyone ever across NASCAR's series.
8: 234 wins. He also won the Cup Series in 2015 and 2019. NASCAR, the Busch family, and Childress Racing, it says Kyle was a rare talent, one who comes along once in a generation. He was fierce. He was passionate. He was immensely skilled, and he cared deeply about the sport and fans. Busch appeared to be ill just a couple of weeks ago over at Watkins Glen when he radioed his team during a race and asked for a doctor to meet him after the checkered flag. Reports at the time suggested his cough was substantial. And of course, he underwent treatment for that this week. His team called it a severe illness. Kyle is survived by his wife, Samantha, his 11-year-old son, Brexton, and his 4-year-old daughter, Lennox.
6: Fox's Kevin Cork. No cause of death was given for the 41-year-old. SpaceX scrubbed the 12th test flight of its massive Starship rocket tonight. It'll try again tomorrow from the new launch pad at the company's facility in Starbase, Texas. The landmark launch is scheduled just ahead of the company's planned IPO in June. 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
12: The Justice Department officially indicts 94-year-old former Cuban President Raul Castro for a 1996 attack on two civilian planes that left four people dead. Secretary of State Marco Rubio says Cuba has accepted humanitarian aid offered by the U.S., adding that the instability of the island nation is a matter of U.S. national security.
13: The future of Cuba belongs to the people of Cuba in terms of how they're governed, what the system looks like, and so forth. But the national security threat, that's 100% something we're going to focus on, because that's about America.
12: Cuban officials have accused the Trump administration of pushing a coup to steal their resources. Judges in two states toss out the Justice Department's attempt to force them to hand over voter rolls.
14: The federal lawsuits were dismissed in Wisconsin and Maine. U.S. District Judge James Peterson, who presides in Wisconsin's Western District, ruled the federal government cannot use the 1960 Civil Rights Act to get control of the state's voter rolls. In Maine, Chief U.S. District Judge Lance Walker granted the state's motion to dismiss while affirming that managing elections is the job of the states. Those opposing the government's demand have called it an attempt to manipulate future elections. Of at least 30 states the DOJ has sued, at least eight have now rejected the legal claim. Grinnell Scott, Fox News.
12: Senate Republicans abruptly left Washington today without voting on a $70 billion ICE and Border Patrol funding bill. The measure stalled over a proposed $1.8 billion fund meant to compensate people who say they've been victims of government weaponization after Republicans abandoned part of the bill that provided $1 billion in security money for President Trump's White House ballroom. And that was after backlash from some members of their own party. And stocks finishing higher today, the Dow finishing up 276 points. I'm Chris DeMeo. This is Fox News.
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17: The KCRG-TV9 First Alert Forecast. Overnight clouds and 49. On Friday, a slight chance of a shower late and 66. Slight chance of showers Friday night and 54. East winds 5 to 15 overnight. East at 10 to 20 as we head through the day. Mostly cloudy Saturday up to 72. Partly cloudy Sunday 79. Low 80s for Memorial Day. I'm TV9 First Alert Storm Team Meteorologist Joe Winters on News Talk 1540 KXEL.
18: It's 53 degrees from KXEL, where Iowa comes to talk.
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0: everybody. Welcome to the Tud Stearns Radio Show. What an honor to have you with us today, hour three of the big show. By the way, our telephone number, I want you to write this down, 901-260-5926. That's 901-260-5926. Well, I want to go right away to the Patriot Mobile Newsmaker line. Welcome in our good buddy, Harry Hurley from radio station WPG there in Atlantic City. Of course, Harry, you're the only like radio show guy I know, aside from maybe Howard Stern, who's got a street named after him.
1: Great to be on your show, Todd.
0: Yeah, so Harry, anything exciting going on in AC these days?
1: We have a lot going on. My annual charity golf tournament is right around the corner. There's a lot of interest in residential new homes in Atlantic City. Atlantic City, which always has a great comeback story in her, since 1854, Todd, is in the midst of a resurgence as we speak. So there haven't been, and it's going to sound a little bit crass, there has not been a murder in Atlantic City in 2026.
0: Is that right?
1: And that's a big deal. You know, people think of Atlantic City as a small town, but it's a small town that tens of millions of people a year come and visit because of the casino gaming industry. The police are doing a great job. Atlantic City not only appears to be safe, Atlantic City is safe and extremely marketable and on the move.
0: Are you guys getting the teen mobs? You know, that's been a big issue over, like, I think in Virginia, on the shore there, the Jersey Shore, just north of you guys. And I think now in Massachusetts, they're having some issues.
1: Not in Atlantic City and not even in the southern New Jersey, greater Atlantic City area. But I've been talking a lot about this, and I know you have as well, Todd. This is unacceptable. I mean, if you can't take your family out somewhere because you feel like that entire restaurant might be completely destroyed, physical plant, but also the violence that ensues, it's got to be put to a stop.
0: Yeah, and there's some new video coming out of Pier Village, New Jersey. Do you know, is that anywhere near you guys, or is that
1: not near us? But of course, I know of it.
0: So the latest news is over 200 police officers in riot shields had to lock down the entire beach town because they had hundreds of out-of-town teens that went on a rampage, jumping on cars, stealing cars, beating each other up in the streets. And the city had already declared an 8 o'clock curfew, and they arrested a lot of folks. The media, they're just downplaying all of this, Harry. They're calling it what, pop-up parties. This is not a good thing, and I love what Jeanine Pirro, her solution to
1: me
0: all
1: too.
0: Of this.
1: Me too. You got to hold the parents accountable. When we were growing up, we cared that we were a reflection of our parents. We did not want to embarrass our parents, and our parents would not have tolerated this. They're going to have to be brought into this. I know some people think, oh, come on, you can't make people that had nothing to do with it responsible. They are responsible for their children. You know, we used to hear the term flash mob, and that would just be cool, and a lot of people would start dancing, and you'd be completely overwhelmed in a good way. This is planned anarchy. It reminds me of the Summer of Love, Todd. You just called it, like, referring to the legacy media, pop-up parties. This is crime. It's not a party.
0: Yeah, no doubt. You know, here in Memphis, we actually had a gang of 8, 9, and 10-year-olds. 8, 9, and 10-year-olds armed with guns, you know, terrorizing a neighborhood. I mean, it's time for the parents to bear responsibility here. But the sad thing is, though, Harry, most of these kids are coming from single parent homes. So there's not a mom or a dad in the house.
1: Very sad. Doesn't excuse their behavior. They're going to have to be held accountable. We can't let this become again where things that are criminal activities are being pawned off as just protests. Mm. No, it's not. It's much more than that.
0: Harry, I want to move to politics, and there's a lot of concern that the Senate's going to go on recess instead of staying around to vote and pass all of these bills and codify President Trump's agenda. What say you?
1: Well, here's what I say. They haven't done a good job, so you should never before doing your job. So that's bad form. But if you're going to recess, let it be a full recess. Don't let it be this fake recess where you're really off, but oops, we're still in session, so that President Trump can't make any recess appointments. So if you're not going to do your job, at least allow the president, as you know, Todd, he would have 2 years to put people in key places. They have done everything they can, especially the Democrats, but even some, you know, weak Republicans, to not give the president even the full cabinet and the full senior employees that he needs. So if you're going to go on recess, then really go on recess. And then President Trump can get a lot done, Todd, during that recess.
0: Well, he can, but they're not doing that. And they're blocking, the president. So this is just so just offensive what John Thune is doing. And now, of course, they're blaming it all on the parliamentarian. And of course, President Trump is demanding that Senate Republicans fire her. But again, they're going back to the tradition, Harry. And I don't get what the Senate Republicans are thinking here.
1: They've been very weak. But keep in mind, too, now you have people like Bill Cassidy. The day after he got thrown out, look what he's doing. He's partnering up with the Democrats to work against our president. Of course, Susan Collins is in a very tough race. She shouldn't be. How just completely unacceptable is this Graham Plattner? But Susan Collins is in a tough state to win, so she has to do certain things. So it's very, very tough for the president. But look how much he gets done in spite of all of this, Todd.
0: It's Harry. I've never seen anything like it. And the president, in spite of all of this, you know, it's they just never can give this guy any credit. And of course, when you saw what happened with Thomas Massie and look at what's happening in Georgia right now, you know, they said, oh, this is going to prove that Trump has lost his mojo. Well, that has not happened.
1: The exact opposite has happened. Raffensperger, a distant third, he was quite anti-Trump. Look where he is. Look where this horrific Thomas Massie is. He got vanquished. You know, that's pretty tough stuff. When you lose to someone that really nobody heard of 16 weeks ago by 10 points, it's pretty good. And you look at everywhere, Lieutenant Governor Burt Jones, everywhere the president, Andy Barr in Kentucky, 64% of the vote. The President Trump endorsement in the Republican Party has never been bigger.
0: Harry Hurley joining us on the Patriot Mobile Newsmaker line, the host of Hurley in the Mornings, heard on WPG in Atlantic City. By the way, Harry, we carry Guy Benson's show and here on KWAM, our flagship station in Memphis, and I hear you cheating on us with Guy Benson.
1: Well,
0: I'm like, whoa,
1: what's as Harry long Hurley as you're doing? Okay with it, Todd, you know, we're going to be doing it tomorrow as well.
0: Well, I hope they're paying you the big fox money. If you need a negotiator, let me know.
1: I'm not complaining, Todd.
0: All right.
1: Know where I'm working.
0: No, I know. Exactly. you know, Harry, there's another interesting story. This is on Mediaite. The acting attorney general apparently met with Senate Republicans, and it did not go well. And they're talking about the anti-weaponization fund. And the settlement, you know, would shield President Trump, his family, and the Trump Organization from further, you know, actions by the IRS. John Thune, here's the problem. We've got a lot of guys in the Senate especially, and they just don't like Trump. That's it. They never did like Trump. You know, they felt like Jeb Bush. It should have been Jeb's. And they just can't get over that.
1: And they get very comfortable. Notice the House has few lefts like this because every 2 years it's coming around. Bill Cassidy thought, hey, I can vote to convict President Trump. What a jerk to do that 6 years ago. But he knew in his heart of hearts President Trump would be long gone. Uh-oh, split two-term president. See you, Bill Cassidy. So they get very comfortable with that six-year term, Todd.
0: Well, they do, and I was warning people yesterday. Cassidy is going to be up to shenanigans, and so is John Cornyn. John Thune is really upset that Trump endorsed Paxton. So I think you're going to see a lack of supporter movement from Thune there, and then Tom Tillis out of North Carolina, who clearly has a problem with President Trump.
1: Yeah, it's like they want to make sure that the president has difficulties. You're going to see, you're right, in North Carolina, where that should be a Republican seat, it's probably going to go Democrat. They'd love to see that Plattner. None of them condemn him. They're all supporting him, the Democrats. They want him to win in Maine. They don't care. They're throwing that one House candidate away to act like they have principles, but that's fake as well. And I want to talk about that $1.8 billion, what they call slush fund. Let's remind everybody, Todd, on your great show, the Todd Starn Show in Starn's Country, let's remind everyone the amount of retaliation that went against Trump supporters, like my 35-year friend, Roger Stone. Actually, it's more like 40 years. Look at what they sent on him. And General Flynn. This was a President Trump, Eric Trump, Donald Trump Jr., $10 billion suit that they agreed to throw out. We will not recover. We want to put in place a $1.8 billion compensation fund, which is really 1.776 in honor of 1776. It's not to pay off Trump supporters. It's to compensate properly people that were retaliated against by the Biden DOJ. Everybody knows that, even the liars on the Democrat side that are trying to make this look like it's something that it's not. Let's not forget, the people they wanted to make whole, they gave reimbursement to and reinstated their pensions and gave them seven-figure settlements. There is nothing wrong with this. And, oh, by the way, January 6th victims should be eligible. They're going crazy about that too, Todd. Oh, no, I'm not talking about anybody that assaulted a police officer. I'm talking about when there's video of Capitol police officers inviting people in to the people's house, and then they charge them with trespassing. Yeah, they should be compensated too, because they had their lives destroyed.
0: Yeah, no, you're absolutely right. And I have firsthand knowledge of all of this, only because during the Obama years, I was one of the Fox on-air talent that got dragged before the IRS 2 years in a row for audits. And it was payback, the Lois Lerner days. So I'm glad to see that people just very well may get some compensation, because that costs a lot of money, you know, to hire attorneys and accountants and all that kind of stuff. And, you know, look, most of us did not make Bill O'Reilly money back in the day. So anyways.
1: No, it's definitely deserved. They're not taking anything for themselves. They made themselves, President Trump, Donald Jr., and Eric, they made themselves ineligible. And, oh, by the way, I like the fact that there is a DOJ Trump agreement that they cannot be audited by the IRS for anything in the past. You know, they're trying to make it look like, oh my God, look at this. Well, we know what happened. They leaked. It's a crime. Someone leaked, and you have to have access to leak IRS forms. And they did that, Todd. So that is a just agreement and settlement as well.
0: All right, Harry Hurley, we got to leave it there. He'll be you'll be able to see him at Caesar's Palace at the Guy Benson Show tomorrow. At what time does that show air? So it's 3 o'clock Eastern.
1: Yeah, and you know the shift well. 3 p.m. to 6 p.m. Eastern.
0: All right, good stuff. Harry Hurley, always good to see you, my friend. All right, good man right there, ladies and gentlemen. You know, somebody sent this to me on the Instagram. There's a guy that's writing. I'm fascinated by this, and I'm wondering if any of you ever worked at Sears in like the 1970s, 80s, and 90s. So this guy's writing, and he says, when I worked at Sears in the early 90s, the people there built entire lives off of those jobs. The guy running appliances had 3 kids, coached Little League every weekend, and retired after 32 years with a pension. One of the women in customer service bought her first house working full-time at Sears, and the older guy in hardware took the same vacation to the Ozarks every summer because he could actually afford to unplug for a week. The managers knew everybody by name, the Christmas bonuses actually meant something, and the store was packed every holiday season because business was booming. Nobody thought they were just stuck working retail. It was honest work that paid enough to live with dignity. Somewhere along the way, corporations started making record profits while the people keeping the place running could barely afford rent. What exactly did a steady full-time job, when did a steady full-time job stop being enough to build a normal life? That's a great, it's a question. We may try, but we'll take a few calls on that coming up after the break. 901-260-5926. That's 901-260-5926. This is the Todd Stern Show.
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0: Why are radical Islamists and radical progressives groups that could not be more different working together? The answer will shock you. Dr. Michael Youssef has spent decades studying this from the inside, and in his most urgent book yet, An Unholy Alliance, he tears the mask off a coordinated assault on American freedom and Judeo-Christian civilization. 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
3: In the Mission District of San Francisco, Assemble for Strength and Resilience hides in plain sight. Some people overlook it because it's not a statue, a building, or a sculpture. It's a fire hydrant, but this is no ordinary fire hydrant. 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The quake, estimated to be 7.9 on the Richter scale, toppled buildings, broke gas lines, and set nearly 80% of the city on fire. It also ruptured most of the water mains, which left firefighters with virtually no water to battle the flames. But that one hydrant stood strong, and the water it supplied allowed firefighters to save a working-class neighborhood of single-family homes. To this day, over 100 years later, fire officials and local residents still gather every year on April 18th, the anniversary of the quake. In a special ceremony, they give the hydrant a fresh coat of gold paint as a reminder of the city's resilience and the enduring spirit of its people. That's the power of symbols. They're icons that point us to something deeper about life. An American flag is a symbol of freedom, a wedding ring the covenant of marriage, a cross or Jewish star emblems of religious faith. At a glance, symbols carry us beyond the mere facts of life to the transcendent values that give life meaning. For Focus on the Family, I'm Jim Daly.
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right, welcome back, everybody. And again, there is just some really, really upset folks up on Capitol Hill right now. All of this unfolding in just the last little while, where Senate Majority Leader John Thune is going to recess the Senate. You say, well, what does that mean? Well, it means that the president is not going to get the funding he needs for ICE or the Border Patrol. The deadline, June 1st, and Thune is sending senators home early. And honestly, folks, at this stage of the game, it just seems to me that every single senator needs to feel the full wrath of the voters. And I say that because have you heard of a single side? Ted Cruz, Rand Paul, Josh Hawley? Have you heard any of these guys condemning John Thune? Have you heard from any of these guys demanding that he be removed? He needs to be ousted from power? No, you haven't. And the reason why is because they're not doing it. So they get out there and they complain and they say, oh, we got to get the president's agenda through, when in fact they know the person responsible is a man named John Thune. And John Thune and his cronies are basically giving the president and his supporters a giant middle finger right now. So until we start seeing senators stand up and put their name on the dotted line and saying, I am voting to oust John Thune, we have to assume they all support John Thune. And I think we ought to hold them all accountable. I'm curious to hear your thoughts on that. 901-260-5926. That's 901-260-5926. By the way, what if this fraud thing out of Minnesota is just insane? We're getting a lot of bits and pieces as all of this information is coming out. One of the guys accused of fraud allowed a patient they were supposed to be caring for die. He was actually being serviced by the fraudster, but he got no services. This is unbelievable. That guy ought to be facing massive jail time. Unbelievable. But this is what the Democrats have done. You, at some point, you have to really step back and ask yourself, are they even a legitimate political party, or is the Democrat Party just one big giant grift? I mean, what the heck is going on there? 901-260-5926. That is our telephone number. That's 901-260-5926. 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

0: 2000 BC. By 1858, the British administrator in India, Sir William Herschel, required fingerprints as well as signatures on civil documents. Some 30 years later, a police official in Argentina started fingerprinting criminals. And the first use of fingerprint identification to solve a crime took place in Illinois in 1892, when an investigator used a bloody fingerprint left on a doorpost to identify a killer. America felt the pain of famed aviator Charles Lindbergh, whose infant son was kidnapped and killed in 1932, with people all across the country thinking they saw the missing boy based on photos that ran in newspapers. The concepts of protecting citizens, including children, as well as providing a database from which law enforcement officials could draw when investigating crimes, were all factors when the Oskaloosa City Council voted on May 21, 1934, to enact an ordinance requiring all citizens to be fingerprinted and the records kept on file. Kidnapped children could easily be identified, and possible criminals could be apprehended, all through mandatory fingerprinting. It was an idea that didn't catch on, but Oskaloosa became the first city in America to require its citizens of all ages to be fingerprinted when a new law was passed on this date in 1934. And that's Iowa Almanac for May 21st. There's more online at iowaalmanac.com. I'm Jeff Stein on News Talk 1540 KXEL.
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3: This is House Call for Health. Eating eggs could be good for your brain. A new study suggests the popular breakfast food could play a role in the fight against Alzheimer's. Researchers with Loma Linda University in California found that eating 1 to 3 eggs per month decreased the risk of Alzheimer's by 17%. Increase that to 2 to 4 eggs per week and the risk drops by 20%. And eating 5 or more eggs a week could reduce the risk of Alzheimer's by up to 27%. And doctors say including the whole egg is important.
4: Eggs can be maybe problematic if you have them every day for breakfast with bacon or steak. 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
5: The KCRG TV9 First Alert Forecast, overnight clouds and 49. On Friday, a slight chance of a shower late in 66, slight chance of showers Friday night in 54. East winds 5 to 15 overnight, east at 10 to 20 as we head through the day. Mostly cloudy Saturday up to 72, partly cloudy Sunday 79, low 80s for Memorial Day. I'm TV9 First Alert Storm Team Meteorologist Joe Winters on News Talk 1540 KXEL.
0: It's 53 degrees from KXEL, where Iowa comes to talk.
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7: Man, I just need to ask a question here, and you guys helped save me some money going to the doctor, but I'm just curious. After heart surgery, I have noticed my vision has changed, and I don't know if it's for the better or not, but I'm wondering if that's like a normal thing that your eyesight. I was doing some reading. You know, it's always dangerous to Google your, like, symptoms. Because Dylan, I was doing that a couple of days when it was like, oh, you have toenail cancer. And I'm like, no, I don't think that's it.
8: Yeah, that's a It will.

0: tell you the worst case scenario if you try to do that.
1: No, I did. I sent my cardiologist a note. I'm not sure if I'm charged per question, but I've been asking a lot of questions only because, look, I've gone to the brink, and I don't want to go, like, I don't want to get to the brink again. So
0: just I'm sure he's happy to help you.
1: Just asking a lot of questions.
0: It's his job.
1: Right?
0: He'll be fine. Just keep asking.
1: It beats making an appointment. Oh, I've had like a low-grade fever, and so I'm talking low-grade fever. You have an ear fungus. I'm like, wait, what? So I got the Q-tip, but apparently you're not supposed to put Q-tips in your ear.
0: Which I vehemently disagree with.
1: I do too. Yeah. Yeah.
0: Some ear expert's going to call in.
1: But anyway, I noticed because it's weird. I had this retina surgery. I don't know what I think I'm falling apart here, but I'm really not. I feel good. But, a couple of years ago, I sneezed and I guess I blew out my retina or something. So I tore my retina. So I had to have that surgically repaired. And then after that, you have to get cataract surgery. So I have 20/20 vision in one eye and I'm legally blind in the other eye and I can't have cataract surgery there for another 10 years.
0: I remember that. I was your Uber.
1: Oh, that's right. I forgot about that.
0: You may not have remembered me doing that at all.
1: I don't remember anything. All I remember is going into that the eye hospital. I was terrified.
0: Oh, yeah.
1: Terrified.
0: I mean, it's your eye. Like,
1: and you know what people messing around with your eyeball?
0: No. You can't see if they mess up.
1: And I was afraid to sneeze. Yeah. It was during the spring, the allergies. I didn't want to blow out the other eye.
0: Plug your nose.
1: So I never forget, I went in as the UTI Center or whatever, and there are all these children there. And I'm like, what is going on? I guess it was children's eye surgery day, and they had to work me in. And so I'm sitting there, and then I was talking to the nurse, the lady checking me in. I'm like, my gosh, these kids are just, they're just so relaxed. And I said, between you and me, I am freaking out right now. And she said, oh, they're not relaxed. I said, what do you mean? She goes, well, when... You know, they put you under the medicine, like when the kids wake up, it makes them like raging monsters. And so they're like cute, little peaceful, you know, the little babies. And when they finish with their surgery and they wake up and they're like, I don't know, trying to eat you. And so the nurse says they give them another medicine as they're coming out. So they're coming out of one medicine and they're coming on to another medicine that just completely chills them out. And I said, I want three times whatever those kids are getting. That's what I want.
0: And you got it. I can attest to that.
1: I don't remember a thing about it except complaining because you have to be awake for all of this.
0: Yeah.
1: And I remember, I'm like, okay, I'm getting thirsty. I remember telling him, I'm getting thirsty. When's the eye surgery going to be? Everything goes, dude, we've been working there for 3 hours. We're about wrapped up here.
0: That's too funny.
1: So anyway, that's it. What was the whole point of this? Oh, I was going to read something to you, and I couldn't see it. Thank you. I knew there was a reason I was getting to this. This is what happens when I go out on tangents. So anyway, I was trying to read this, and normally I cannot read it with glasses, but now I can. So anyway, President Trump was at the White House, and he actually, this is the kindness of our president here, ladies and gentlemen. The president asked the White House chef to make breakfast sandwiches for the reporters taking a tour of the new White House ballroom. This is really nice. And the president, it's quite the spread. And I have to describe this. These are like, I mean, they're not biscuits. All right. So I get that. But they're sandwiches. And there's also, and I'm so impressed with this. It turns out that they were serving Coca-Cola products. Sadly, no Dr. Pepper, but that's okay. I get, beggars can't be choosers. But the president, served Coca-Cola's in the bottle. And they had like a presidential bottle opener. I'm impressed with that.
0: That's got to be the coolest thing ever.
1: Where do you, again, and I'm just curious, where do you get, can you even buy the bottled Coke anymore?
0: I think it's select gas stations.
1: I love those things. I mean, I'm telling you right now, if you drink a Coke out of a bottle and then you drink one out of that plastic crap, I'm telling you, the bottle, it just tastes better.
0: Yeah, I mean, can you tell with root beer? Root beer is like the only company that still does the bottle.
1: Totally.
0: Yeah,
1: totally.
0: It's just better.
1: And I'm just going to tell you this. Just write this down. Abita Springs root beer out of Louisiana. Best yes. Root beer in America.
0: 100% agree. Yeah. I'm glad you brought that up. That's such a good debate out there. There's so many different root beer brands. Abita is the best.
1: I will fight you. I will fight people over that. I will.
0: You're right.
1: I as a matter of fact, our friends over at Buster's, they actually will order. You know, they'll order it for you. So
0: lovely people.
1: Yeah. I went in there. I said, I need some Abita Springs. We got the, they go, great. We got the Abita Springs beer. I'm like, no. Root beer. Root beer.
0: So the
1: better beer. That and Dr. Pepper. I don't do root beer that often. I've got to be in a certain mood, but I will tell you that that's the only kind of root beer I drink, Abita Springs root beer.
0: In a chilled bottle, too.
1: Got to.
0: Or a chilled mug.
1: Or a mug.
0: Yeah.
1: A mug will do. A mug will do. So. All right, 901-260-5926, the crazy conversations we have on this program. Let's go to Mark in the Villages, America's friendliest hometown. Hi, Mark. What's on your mind today?
2: As I keep saying, Todd, it's not the golden age. It's old age.
1: But Mark, I'm about to ban you from this radio program.
2: Hey, so is there any truth to this? California doesn't have voter ID laws, so does that mean that people from all over the U.S. can go to California to vote for Spencer Pratt? And California can't defend against this, seeing they don't support the SAVE Act. Todd, did they just put their foot in their mouth? And if they ask for voter ID, how dare you? That's racist. You know, if Spencer Pratt gets in, he will ask the IRS to review the book to see how slimeball Slickhead Newsom was managing the funds, or should I say, cooking the book.
1: You know, this is interesting now. So you're suggesting, since they do not have a voter ID law, you could say, for example, the entire state of Tennessee could just fly over and vote and then go back home.
2: Why not?
1: I like
2: and
1: this.
2: If they ask for ID, yeah, that's racist, right?
1: Yeah, I think this is right. I think you're right here. The challenge is that you've got to make sure if you're from Tennessee, it probably won't work for Tennessee because if they could catch your accent, and that would give it away.
2: All right, well, I don't know about that, but I'm just trying to say, we can all get on a plane. Let's just all go over there, all your listeners. We'll just go over there and we'll throw our boats out there.
1: I love this. I love this idea. Look, I mean, if this is the game the Democrats are playing, I got no problem with that. No beef at all. I love that.
2: Either.
1: All right. All right. Mark, good hearing from you, my friend. Keep things real in the Villages.
2: I will, sir.
1: All right. Good man right there. Oh, by the way, do you know who's awesome? Dave Bourne from KYKN in Salem, Oregon. And I have a bee in my bonnet over this one, Dylan. You know that he is driving cross country, and apparently he is in the Memphis area.
0: He needs to stop by.
1: I ordered him to stop by, and we were going to buy him some ribs.
0: We have lots of barbecue and a new barbecue place opening in our area.
1: I've got to tell you about this in just a moment because I had a little faux pas with the barbecue yesterday. I'll get to that in a moment. Let's go to David, though, in Memphis, Tennessee. David, you may have the most important news of the day, sir.
3: Yeah, so you've already mentioned Sam's Club. You can go into Sam's Club and get glass bottle Coca-Cola. It's the Mexican Coke with pure cane sugar in it.
1: No, get out of here. Really, they've got the it's really at Sam's Club, the Mexican Coke.
3: I get it from one of my daughters, so she's a Coca-Cola professional.
1: Can you taste the difference between Mexican Coke and the other stuff?
3: Very much so.
1: Man, that cane sugar, that's one of the things I remember about, you know, Louisiana, is all of the cane sugar, and it's a very different flavor. I had no idea that you could get the Mexican Coke right here in Memphis, Tennessee, though.
3: If you're really into pure cane sugar during Passover at Kroger's, if the Kroger's over there near y'all's office, yellow top bottles, they have pure cane sugar in them.
1: And it's called Passover. Can Gentiles drink it, or is it just for Jews?
3: Well, they let you buy it. I mean, okay. They don't care. But it is also pure cane sugar.
1: I guess it's kosher.
3: It is also pure cane sugar, but. They have the Sprite and the Fanta Orange, too.
1: Oh, yeah, Fanta. Oh, yeah. You got to have that. David, this is, wow, I had no idea. So you are a great American patriot. Thank you for letting us know about that.
3: All right, take care.
1: All right, and tell your daughter, good for her. She's a Coca-Cola expert. I love that. I just realized something here, Dylan. We got to be careful when we say, where can I get some Mexican Coke?
0: I was thinking that as soon as he said it.
1: We've got too many DEA agents driving
0: can
1: around.
0: Can you tell the difference? Well, probably.
1: Just a little snortle, do you? As they say. All right, 901-260-5926. All that to say, thank you, Mr. President, for feeding the press corps. It took me 15 minutes to get around to that. Oh, so let me tell you what happened yesterday. So there's and bear with me, folks, for just a moment. It's just a funny story. So all day yesterday, I was looking forward to this. It's a Texas brisket place, and it's called Bain's Barbecue. And they are located in Midtown Memphis, which is quite a ways. You know, Memphis is really spread out. We're like 13 miles from downtown, and Memphis is just really spread out. And it's really hard to get from point A to point B. So anyway, I try to go over there every couple of months or so, but they just had the best brisket, and you folks in Texas know the sausage that you make, you know, with the jalapeno cheese and all that kind of stuff. So anyway, and these guys are from Texas in the Hill Country, so they know what they're doing. And in Memphis, barbecue for us is pig. This is brisket. So, and they also do these like Czechoslovakian things, and somebody's going to call in and tell us what those things are, but they're unbelievably good. So anyway, they announced they're opening up a new location in Dillon. It is exactly a quarter mile from my home. And so I was so excited yesterday. I told you we had some meetings after the show and had to get, and I left you guys here, left poor you and Ian here in the building. I'm like, guys, gotta go.
0: And we thought it was an emergency.
1: You thought it was an emergency, right? Yeah. And I didn't have the heart to tell you I was going to the barbecue joint. I was going to Bain's.
0: Yeah.
1: To get this, to try the new barbecue.
0: Yeah, I forgive you, by the way.
1: So I'm driving, and it was later, it was like 6:30, and I'm trying to get there, and I'm allowed to eat meat. I just can't eat all the sides, and I have to eat green, you know, salad and everything. But I was prepared to go in. And so I pull in, and I was like surprised there were a few cars there, and I thought, man, I thought they would be packed. Rush in the front door. And the lady recognized me right out of the gate. It's the radio guy, because I used to eat there a lot, you know, which is, you know, why I had the stent put in. So so we're having a great conversation, and they go, what are you doing here? And I said, well, I'm here for the barbecue. I said, I got to get some brisket to go. And they look at me, and then I just suddenly looked around and realized, aside from the owners, I'm the only other person in the building, and they're like putting together tables. And they said, we don't open until tomorrow.
0: Uh-oh.
1: I was somewhat devastated.
0: They thought you were one of those people that was going to stay overnight in a tent or something.
1: Well, then the guy asked me, he says, you want to help put some tables together? And I'm like, well, you know, I got to go. But I've got this heart thing.
0: It's getting late.
1: So I went home and had some Cascadia Farms heart healthy fiber rich cereal.
0: You're just preparing yourself.
1: 2% milk.
0: Yeah.
1: It's like drinking watered chalk.
0: Mm.
1: That's that. All right. 901-260-5926, our telephone number. 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
4: 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You're with Todd Starnes.
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5: News. I'm Sue Guzman. NASCAR legend Kyle Busch has died suddenly at the age of 41. It was announced earlier today that he had been hospitalized with a severe illness. Busch won his final race last Friday in a Truck Series event in Dover, Delaware.
6: Kyle Busch wins at Dover for the fifth time in his career.
7: All right. Yeah, baby.
8: That's awesome. Very good.
7: Good job, team. Way to go.
5: The call on FS1, Busch's career ranking ninth in NASCAR history. He was a two-time series season champion. Federal prosecutors in Chicago dropping charges against four ICE protesters.
9: The decision comes after U.S. Attorney Andrew Boutros met with a federal judge over redacted grand jury transcripts, revealing he was unaware until recently of alleged misconduct, including a prosecutor meeting with a grand juror outside of proceedings, calling the conduct upsetting.
5: America's listening to Fox News.
10: This is a Bloomberg Money Minute. Another setback for the current spring home selling season. Mortgage rates now at the highest level since August, averaging 6.51% according to Freddie Mac. Rising hopes for a diplomatic end to the war in Iran and a reopening of the Strait of Hormuz sent stocks higher today, despite some mixed signals on both sides. But that hope was enough for the Dow to close at a fresh record high and oil to close a little bit lower. At the closing bell, the Dow up 276 points, half of 1%. The Nasdaq added 23. The S&P was up 13 in oil, closing a little above $96 a barrel. Cosmetics giant Estee Lauder calling off merger talks with the Spanish makeup company Puig. That sent shares of Estee Lauder sharply higher in late trading. And Google temporarily halting service of its Waymo robo-taxis in Atlanta. That's over concerns that those cars may attempt to drive through flooded roads like one did in San Antonio last month and was swept into a creek. Tom Busby, Bloomberg Radio.
1: All right, don't forget tonight, 5 o'clock Eastern, the Todd Stern Show on Newsmax, and we're going to have the very latest on the primaries, of course, still voting, and then tonight over at ToddStearns.com, we're going to have live, we'll have our live show blog up, and you'll be able to follow along and hang out with us later this evening once the polls start to close. 901-260-5926 is our telephone number. That's 901-260-5926. Greg Bovino, remember him, the border guy? Yeah, so he's like working out at like one of these fitness locations. And this big old fat liberal woman, and I don't mean that in a negative way, she is a big old fat liberal woman, literally comes up to the guy, and while he's trying to work out, and this is what bothers me, you know, leave these people alone. And here's what happened.
11: In the position that you were in, that you're more concerned about how you're treating immigrants, man?
12: You mean illegal aliens or immigrants? I always treated immigrants great. Big difference.
11: So you don't think that you should treat people fairly?
12: I treated everyone fairly. Just like I treat you fairly, I treat me fairly, treat everyone fairly.
11: Like the measures for Renee Good?
12: Which measures? What measures?
11: The murders of Renee Good and Alex Pretty that came from your turn and burn immigration tactics. I won't disturb your work.
12: Said they weren't murdered. They said they weren't murders. Court of law said that. So, no.
11: Yes, because checks and balances and law and order still exist.
12: Where do you work at?
11: Exist.
12: I'm just curious, where do you work?
11: I don't need to play your tactics, Greg.
12: So I just hope here. You know hey, you
11: you're not
12: me.
11: Welcome
12: I can ask you,
11: in our city.
12: You're not welcome in my city. How does that sound to you?
11: This isn't your city.
12: It's not yours either.
11: I'm a resident here.
12: Me too.
11: Not a full-time one.
12: Sure, absolutely. Doesn't matter. I'll come here whenever I want to, do what I want to. Just like you can.
11: Yeah.
12: As long as it's legal, ethical, and moral.
11: You've done none of those things in this country.
12: Everything
11: this
12: in this country.
11: Glad that you're happy about your position there and protecting a pedophile. I hope you really
12: protecting America. Thank you, man. Thanks, here.
1: Lordy. You know, she was out of breath. She wasn't even doing anything, standing there. But I guess she's so voluminous that she got out of breath just standing and talking to the guy. But could you imagine? This is what these liberals do. And I'll never forget Ben Dieter, who was a part of our show for, what, 3 years, 3.5 years, now working up on Capitol Hill. Dieter liked to go to, you know, the cool parts of Memphis where all the, you know, they have a lot of liberals here. And Dylan, I know that you guys would all go out together. And at one time, these liberals would come up to him and try to, like, start arguments right
0: yes,
1: there.
0: Yes, they would. Yeah. No, so I wasn't there for all of them, but I was there for, like, the crazier ones.
1: And what?
0: Yeah, they do. They come up to the table. They start screaming at him. He did the morning show here. And they would just say so many different things.
1: He's a skinny little fella.
0: Yes.
1: Right? He drinks like bone broth, and but he's like a marathon runner.
0: Very
1: so
0: fast.
1: He's kind of like a puma. And he knows how to take care of himself. I mean, you know, he grew up in the farm, in Pennsylvania farm country.
0: Oh, he'll fight back. He's got plenty of words that he has in his vocabulary.
1: Yes, yeah. But he'll... All that to say, I don't have near as much patience as Greg Bovino has. So... All right, my recommendation, ma'am, hit the treadmill. All right, we've got to hit the road here, folks. Been a great day. We're going to do it all over again tomorrow. 5 o'clock tonight, Newsmax, noon o'clock tomorrow, right here. This is the Todd Stern Show. Be good, America.
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2: Of a NASCAR great. I'm Sue Guzman, Fox News. Two-time NASCAR Cup Series champion Kyle Busch has died. Fox's Christina Coleman reports.
3: Motorsports world shaken by his sudden loss. Busch was hospitalized earlier this week with a severe illness. His family has asked for privacy. Now, the week prior, he was battling a sinus cold. He radioed for medical help during a race on May 10th. His family, NASCAR, and Richard Childress Racing released a joint statement on his tragic loss. They said the entire NASCAR family is heartbroken. They describe Busch as fierce and passionate. They said his sharp wit and competitive spirit sparked a deep emotional connection with race fans of every age. Denny Hamlin wrote on X, "Absolutely cannot comprehend this news. We just need to think of his family during this time. We love you, KB."
2: Busch finished 17th at Dover International Speedway Sunday. America's awaiting President Trump's next move on Iran. It's after he told reporters he'll give Iran a couple of days to make a deal or face a new round of strikes. The latest from Fox's Jackie Heinrich.
4: We're going to either make sure they don't have a nuclear weapon or we're going to have to do something very drastic.
5: President Trump waiting for Iran to produce reason enough not to resume the military campaign as regime leaders refuse U.S. terms. The back and forth even disrupting the president's invitation to his son Don Jr.'s wedding this weekend in the Bahamas.
4: He'd like me to go. I'm going to try and make it. I'm in the midst. I said, you know, this is not good timing for me.
5: Secretary of State Marco Rubio says there's movement.
6: There's some good signs, but we understand this. I don't want to be overly optimistic as well.
5: But the military option is very much on the table.
2: Republicans struggled Thursday to find the votes to dismiss legislation that would force President Trump to withdraw from the conflict with Iran, as it became clear GOP leaders would not have the numbers to defeat the bill. They called off a vote on it. 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
2: The Justice Department has charged 15 people in Minnesota with stealing $90 million from state Medicaid programs.
10: Officials cited programs intended to secure housing for homeless people and treat children with autism that collapsed as fraudsters piled on. The woman convicted as the kingpin in the massive Feeding Our Future scandal, Amy Bach, was sentenced to 41 and a half years in prison. Bach was also ordered to pay restitution on $243 million the government says was scammed through that COVID-era food program. It was intended to help kids during the pandemic, but ended with taxpayers being billed for meals that did not exist. Shackled in court, Bach sobbed and said, "I understand I failed. I failed the public, my family, everyone."
2: Fox's Mike Tobin reporting the DOJ is hiring prosecutors for a strike force to target Medicaid fraud. President Trump is holding off on a new executive order on artificial intelligence.
11: The president abruptly canceled a signing ceremony for a new AI framework, telling reporters he did not like what he saw in the executive order text.
4: "We're leading China, we're leading everybody, and I don't want to do anything that's going to get in the way of that lead."
11: The administration and Congress are considering guardrails for artificial intelligence to manage risks and cybersecurity concerns. President Trump says he's worried the planned executive order would be a blocker. It's unclear how soon a revamped order will be signed. at the White House. Jared Halpern, Fox News.
2: The Trump administration is loosening a federal rule that requires grocery stores and air conditioning companies to reduce greenhouse gases used in cooling equipment. President Trump says that the change will help to lower grocery costs. And Stephen Colbert's long run on The Late Show coming to an end as he appeared behind a CBS desk for the final time. Tonight, CBS announcing last summer that Colbert's show will come to an end, citing economic reasons after 11 seasons. I'm Sue Guzman. This is Fox News.
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14: The KCRG TV9 First Alert forecast, overnight clouds and 49. On Friday, a slight chance of a shower late in 66, slight chance of showers Friday night and 54. East winds 5 to 15 overnight, east at 10 to 20 as we head through the day. Mostly cloudy Saturday up to 72, partly cloudy Sunday 79, low 80s for Memorial Day. I'm TV9 First Alert Storm Team Meteorologist Joe Winters on News Talk 1540 KXEL.
13: The eastern Iowa temperature is 52 degrees from KXEL.
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16: Hey, everybody, here we are, my friends. What's up? Welcome into it. It is your pre-Friday celebration, greatest day of the entire week. You see the light at the end of the tunnel. Not only that, we're going into a holiday week, man. I know you're excited about that. I'm excited about it. Let's let this thing roll. 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
16: Like we do every single day here on the show. We got a big one for you and a lot of news happening out of Washington, D.C. today. Congress always loves to like scramble right before a break, right before a holiday, as Congress will be adjourning, I'm guessing, tonight, tomorrow, I don't know, depending on what they're doing as they head off for the Memorial weekend, but that does not mean that there's some momentum gathering and brewing for the Republican side of the aisle. U.S. Senator James Lankford from the great state of Oklahoma. He's been on the program many times before. He will be joining us at the bottom of the hour as he is now re-promoting his Prevent Government Shutdown Act.
18: Say what?
16: I know. So the shutdown that we've seen in October, the largest government longest government shutdown in American history. Then we had the 75-plus day government shutdown starting in January, and it's still kind of sort of lingering. There are parts of it that are open. We're like, I guess, 95, 98% open of the DHS. We have ICE funding and Border Patrol funding and FEMA funding until the end of this year. We're trying to get that through for the next 3 years so that way it takes all the leverage away from Democrats as we go into the new fiscal year in October for 2026 or 2027. We're in 26, so it would be 27. And Democrats now potentially wanting to shut down government again September, October, and say, no, we're not going to reopen again because look how painful it is when we shut things down and we have all this leverage and we're not going to stop it until you vote for us in November. And I don't know if that's necessarily going to work. So we'll chat about that and more with U.S. Senator James Lankford from the state of Oklahoma at the bottom of the hour. There's plenty to talk about with news coming out of Fox right now and some fraud arrests that are being made in Minnesota, which we will talk about in a moment. But before we do,
15: what's trending today?
16: I want to get kind of personal with you for just a moment. And as you know, on this show, we have some fun. We're relatively entertaining, but we also actually practice what we preach. And as we focus on the MAHA movement, the Make America Healthy Again movement, we are doing major reforms and pushing back on many industries. One of them, which I am no fan of, is the big pharmaceutical industry and how they control pretty much everything. And the awakening that many have had since the COVID-19 pandemic and the vaccines and the booster and the double and the triple and the quadruple booster and the 34th booster that you have to have, or else what?
18: We're all going to die because of you!
16: Yeah, and we questioned that mentality, and it's really led a lot of us to question how many vaccines we actually need. Now, that being said, not anti-vax, in fact, at all. But are we really over-vaccinating ourselves, or do we need some reforms in that fashion? My daughter, who's about ready to turn 12 in a week from now, she is due for her next round of shots. And we're going to take her, and we will get some of them, and we will not get some of them. One of them that they're now encouraging, because she's about ready to turn 12, so she's a preteen. Oh my gosh. First off, I can't believe it. As a father, I never thought we would see the age when she is a preteen and she's no longer the little baby. She's my one and only. For those that don't know, my wife had medical issues. She's had lupus. Right after we had our child, she was the miracle one. We didn't know whether we were going to be able to have children at all, because she had endometriosis and a whole lot of other medical issues. So the doctors went in, they cleaned it all up and said, kind of, it's a now or never situation. We were a year into our marriage. Now, again, for those that don't know, we're high school sweethearts. We have been together for a very long time. She has been one of only two people, maybe three, that I've dated in my entire life. And she's obviously a high school sweetheart. We got married, and we were a year into our marriage after about 3 or 4 years of doing a long-distance relationship, which sucks, by the way. Do not encourage that unless you're good with that, and all the power to you. But we got married. She had some health issues because of her lupus. And she had endometriosis, she had a lot of cysts, and so on and so forth. They went in, cleaned it out. Doctor said, if you're going to have children, it's kind of a now or never situation. So we just kind of put it in God's hands. If we're meant to have a child, that's cool. We're not going to do any fertilization stuff or go through down that road. We didn't have the money for it. We're going to put it in God's hands. If we are meant to get pregnant and have a child, then cool. If not, then we're totally fine with that, and we'll just enjoy each other and do our thing. Well, right out of the gate, man, we got pregnant. Which is great. Right afterwards, however, she had to have a full hysterectomy. So we are incapable of having other children. This is our one and only. It's our miracle baby, and that's what we always say. She's about ready to turn 12, and she's up for her next round of shots. And we're about ready to take her to figure out what we need. Now, I will be very forward and front, and we've talked about this, and my wife, who also runs Hoosier Health as an herbalist and a naturalist, the reason she has lupus and the reason she has these medical problems is because of getting the HPV shot in high school. She was always healthy until she took that shot, and then things started to go downhill. So we are very adamant she will not be getting that HPV shot whatsoever. Not going to happen. There's other shots, however, that we are up in the air on. And if you want to chime in and give your input, you're more than welcome to at HoosierReason.com. You can send us an email right there or on our social media with the same handle, at HoosierReason. That one of them, I don't know that we necessarily need, and that is the meningitis shot. I don't know if you've noticed or not. At least I have, and maybe it's because the TVs are watching us and know exactly what the conversations have been of late. But there have been a lot of ads running lately for some reason. And in my life, even as a kid, I have never seen these ads run before on kids getting this shot for meningitis. Now, sounds scary. Sounds kind of a common practice one. This is a new shot that came out in 2018, I believe, 2019. So they kind of revamped the vaccine for meningitis. And I thought that it was for kids like 5 and under. I thought that that was the risking point when your immune system wasn't quite there, and that 5 and under is when you normally got meningitis. Now they're really focusing it on preteens, teenagers, and those going into college, because they say you're at a higher risk of obtaining meningitis when you're in close quarters, like living in a dorm room or a whole lot of people around all the time, and that's why they encourage to get the meningitis vaccine. And I got to be honest, I don't know that I want her to get that. Not because I may or may not trust it, just because I don't think she needs it. Is it really necessary? Looking online and doing our own research, a total of 2.5 million cases of meningitis are roughly how many that we see each year globally. Not in the United States, globally, 2.5 million. There are, at least with the latest numbers that we've seen in 2024, 259,000 deaths globally, not in the United States, globally, 259,000 deaths. According to the CDC's website, in 2024, in the United States alone, there were 503 confirmed cases of meningitis. 500! That's it! And out of that, which is what they really try to hone in on because it's so misleading, which is why I trust this even less, with the ads that are running right now, they say that it has a death rate of 10%. Every 1 in 10 people that get it end up dying from meningitis. And for those who don't know what meningitis is, I think it goes into your spinal system and it makes you sick. And I don't know, it can kill you and it's relatively bad and it can do it pretty quickly. And they're right. A 10% death rate for those that get it. 500 confirmed cases in 2024, which they even say in the headlines. They don't tell you about the number. They just say that it's been dramatically increasing over the past few years. A massive increase. Well, the massive increase is up to 500 cases at 10%. You're talking 50 people died in a population size of 340, 350 million people. Is that really worth being concerned about? I mean, the numbers show, I mean, that's less than COVID, and people were freaking out about COVID. So in my humble opinion, at this point, at least right now, I don't think she needs it. I don't think she needs it. Meningitis is normally spread, yeah, by large people being congregated in small areas, dorm rooms and other places, but it's usually because of bad, poor environment and it compromised immune systems and poor eating habits and so on and so forth. And my daughter doesn't have that. We live in clean environments. We tidy up and clean up things pretty well. I don't think that it's one that we necessarily need. But if you mention this and you just don't overwhelmingly blindly go with whatever the doctors recommend for these things, and now that we see them being advertised all over on TV right now of go get your meningitis shot, because and it's the high school kids, it's teenagers walking around having a great time partying, whatever, that you have to get it because it's in close quarters and 10% of you will die if you don't get it. I don't know. Now, as the overprotective parent, because it is our miracle child, we want to make sure she's healthy, but I don't know that meningitis is one that we necessarily have to worry about when there were a total of 500 cases with roughly 40 to 50 people that died in a population of 350 million people. I could be wrong. I want to hear from you. Send us a message on our website, HoosierReason.com, or on our social media. Is this a concern to you? There is a video that's floating out right now on social media, and I shared it on our Facebook page, of some of these antidepressants and other pharmaceutical pills, like the not vaccines, but actual pharmaceutical pills that are being given out for anti-anxiety and antidepressants. Now, this comes at a time where, according to study finds, they say that for teenagers and for young kids, that doctors are seeing a 300% increase in diagnoses of anxiety for children.
17: Say what?
16: Now, here's the kicker. In this video, which maybe I'll pull it during the break and we can play it in the next segment, there's a video out there of some of these concerns of these antidepressant, anti-anxiety medications that if you get off of them, if you're like, I don't want to do these anymore, I got to do something different, I got to change it up, they will literally give you brain damage. They will literally harm your brain. They will give you almost like a shock factor, like your body going into convulsions, and your brain will shut down, and your brain will feel like it's on fire, because your brain becomes so dependent on these medications that if you get off of them, it will literally damage your brain. And we're giving these out just willy-nilly. And the more we hear about this, the more I just distrust the entire industry altogether and do not trust. Because not even that, but the medical institutions come out and say that's actually not happening. It's not true. And all you that are talking about this are just a bunch of conspiracy theorists. And I'm sorry, I can't. When you lie to us to our face, and I know this firsthand, not because I've taken these medications, but I know people who have been very, very, very close to me that have taken it. And in order to get off of it, this individual had to go through a 6-month regimen, and it was very strange. It was a pill, I don't remember what it was called, but it had little tiny grains of things in it, in the capsule. We had to literally, on a week-to-week basis, remove one grain at a time out of these capsules, and it was about a 6 to 8 month regimen to completely get off of this medication, because if you went off it too fast, brain damage. It would make your brain feel like it was on fire. You wouldn't be able to think clearly at all. It would cause you tremendous pain. And when you talk to doctors about these issues, you're just like, it's not really happening. It's all in your head. It's something else. We need to put you on different kinds of medication. So between these pharmaceuticals that we're just handing out and thinking is totally normal, with a 300% increase of pediatricians diagnosing anxiety for children, which is insane. Why children have this much anxiety, I don't really know. So either we're over-exaggerating or we have some serious problems in society that are driving kids to go crazy right now. I don't know what the issue is, but when we're giving these medications and then we're giving massive unnecessary vaccines for things like meningitis with 500 cases, 50 deaths in an entire year, which is absolutely insane for whatever conditions, environmental purposes, low immune systems, compromised, whatever the case may be. When we're overdosing ourselves, this is what has led to the MAHA movement. This is what has led to you and I thinking maybe we need to do something different. This has led to a drastic reversal in policy with people like Robert F. Kennedy Jr. getting appointed and such the popularity of these individuals in Washington, D.C., because we're tired of doing the same old, and just blindly going along with it. Oh, the professional, air quotes here for the radio listeners, the professional recommends it. I guess I might as well just get it. No question to ask. Go ahead and do it. That's weird. And why we ever allowed that type, and I was victim of it as well until we woke up, to just willy-nilly go along with this, I think is what led to where we're at today.
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22: A lawsuit out of Iowa asks, should investors profit by betting on someone's death? The estate of Evelyn Zeman is trying to recover insurance proceeds tied to what the Iowa Capital Dispatch calls an illegal human life wager involving Cedar Rapids-based ULI funding. The claim says strangers used life insurance as a speculative instrument tied to her life expectancy. The case spotlights stranger-oriented life insurance and the ethical line between legitimate coverage and treating a person's life as an investment asset. It's a fight over law, money, and whether a human life can become someone else's bet. 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You can also drop us a line at talk@techmobility.show. Tiny drones that mimic bats could revolutionize search and rescue efforts. Researchers at Worcester Polytechnic Institute built a palm-sized flying robot with two ultrasound sensors, an acoustic shield, and AI to help it navigate through fog, smoke, darkness, and cluttered settings. Interesting Engineering reports that the drone achieved success rates between 72 and 100% on challenging courses. LiDAR and radar are usually heavier and consume more power on very small aircraft. The drone's main limitation is thin branches and narrow poles. Low-power sensing might give tiny drones an advantage where cameras struggle. I'm Ken Chester.
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1: All right, how many people did I upset in that last segment? It's okay. And again, we haven't made a decision yet, but we are pondering and thinking about it. I'm just wanting to know if we're going to do something, what's the benefit of it, and is it worth it, or are we just unnecessarily putting things into our body that don't necessarily need to be there? So that's the big question. Open to hear your thoughts on it. 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Open to hear your thoughts on all this and more. I want to tell you about my friends over at Americans for Prosperity. We are moving through the affordability agenda right now. The golden age of America, which is right around the corner. As soon as this conflict in Iran goes away, you realize how quickly things are just going to like get back to normal. And not back to normal, but even better than what they were before. We already had record low gas prices in this country before the Iranian issue. When that happens again, poof, it's going to go back to where it was and then even lower before that. Plus, the no tax on tips, no tax on overtime, no tax on Social Security. We're enjoying more money in our pocket, and we'll get to enjoy more of that again when the markets kind of balance themselves out. We are on the road to that golden age, and that affordability agenda does not go unnoticed, and Americans for Prosperity are prepared to make that happen. That is why, as we go through the rest of Congress this year, we need to work on multiple issues to build upon that. The permitting reform for energy, more deregulation, which we're seeing, more tax cuts, which we're seeing, and let's bring this affordability agenda to the forefront of Congress and make sure they address it. You can go to the website, AmericansForProsperity.org/affordability. AmericansForProsperity.org/affordability. Go and check it out. And as you know, these guys being the largest grassroots organization in the country, they have boots on the ground all over the place, more than 4 million of them, chapters in every single state. You can be a part of the movement as well with our great friends over at Americans for Prosperity. All right, I know I wanted to talk about a lot today, and I kind of went long-winded on that whole vaccine issue and the personal health issue, but it is really important. On the other front, let's get into what's trending real quick.
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1: Big news today from the federal government. Dr. Oz and others making an announcement of 15 arrests up in the state of Minnesota after the ongoing investigation of $90 million in fraud that has been exposed, and that's just the tip of the iceberg. But Dr. Oz saying this is the shot made or heard across the bow, and that this is going to be only the beginning of what's to happen.
2: And so because COVID caused a lack of oversight, and because agencies like mine were gutted in their ability to provide program integrity, we have allowed this monstrous, outrageous increase in spending, which does not benefit anybody, to increase. The 15 arrests today, netting $90 million, is a very important symbol because it's a shot across the bow, and we've all going to say this in our different ways, but I'm telling you, if you're a fraudster, do not walk away from this press conference. Run, because we are coming after you. We have lots of weapons to be able to use in order to accomplish that.
1: I find that ironic, too, with you're not going to want to walk, you're going to want to run, because we're coming after you now. It's ironic because there's a video right on the headline for Fox News right now at foxnews.com of a guy who was being arrested for part of the fraud up in Minnesota, and he was running down the sidewalk and literally tripped and rolled his ankle and fell. And they got him. So he was trying to run. Did it work out? No, it didn't. Didn't work out too well for him. But by golly, he was trying. So A for effort on that one. But look, this should be a unified message from Republicans and Democrats alike. We don't want fraud in the system. From conservatives, it's obvious for us. We are spending a buttload of money on taxes. We are spending a buttload of money on these social programs that consume, by the way, 60 to 80% of our entire federal budget on these social programs. And we need to make sure that if we are going to spend any money on social programs, which is debatable on whether it's constitutional in the first place or not, that if we are, we need to make sure it's running transparent-wise and it's going to run efficiently with no fraud in the system. But it seems more and more like, unlike what they say with systematic racism in society, this is a systematic fraud system where it was literally built into the structure of how they made these social programs to allow this to happen, and the lack of oversight that's been going on, and that's what needs to be changed in the fundamental level of when we send money out to a state or to a particular program or to a particular agency. We got to reform this, and this should be universal. But Democrats instead, I play the games. It's about racism. It's about bigotry. How dare you try and cut funding off for all these programs and all these individual people that are just victims of society because systematic racism. Good luck with that, because that narrative won't stick for long.
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1: Miss any part of the show? Well, don't worry. Now is your chance to go find the podcast and listen to as much of the Voice of Reason as you'd like. As the show continues to grow all across the nation with great radio affiliates, we also continue.

0: Org. One result of President Trump's meeting with President Xi in China last week was the promise of more American ag exports to China. And that could be good news for Iowa producers, according to Iowa Secretary of Agriculture and Land Stewardship, Mike Negg.
1: It's the old trust but verify, Jeff. You know, you go and you negotiate these things, and then it's like, well, you've got to enforce. You've got to make sure that they live up to their obligations. And President Trump has made it a priority to talk about ag issues when he talks with the Chinese. Chinese have already agreed to increase their soybean purchases, which is a very, very important, but we need to ensure that they go ahead and do that. And then they also agreed to purchase $17 billion worth of additional food and ag products. That's no small thing. Beef, poultry, oil and gas, I know, is also on the separate from that. I mean, this is a significant issue if they can actually live up to these commitments. This isn't selling the same kinds of cuts that you and I consume. These are cuts and organ meats and offal is what it's called. And the chicken side, too. Jeff, they are the largest purchaser of chicken's feet. It's a huge, huge delicacy in China. We don't consume them. So this actually helps with profitability for U.S. producers and U.S. processors when you're able to sell those cuts that we don't consume.
0: Learn more about the topic by going to iowaagriculture.com. 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I'm Jeff Stein for the Iowa Business Report.
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3: The KCRG TV9 First Alert Forecast. Overnight clouds in 49. On Friday, a slight chance of a shower late in 66. Slight chance of showers Friday night in 54. East winds 5 to 15 overnight. East at 10 to 20 as we head through the day. Mostly cloudy Saturday up to 72. Partly cloudy Sunday 79. Low 80s for Memorial Day. I'm TV9 First Alert Storm Team Meteorologist Joe Winters on News Talk 1540 KXEL.
4: The eastern Iowa temperature is 52 degrees from KXEL.
5: It's America's political therapist. 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
6: Yeah, you betcha. 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
7: And I think we're going to make it big.
6: That's right. 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
6: That's right. 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Happy to have on here U.S. Senator James Lankford. Senator, how are you, my friend?
8: I'm doing very well. Thanks, Andy. Thank you.
6: Oh, yeah. It's always good to chat with you. And I know this is the perfect time for you as well after this whole government shutdown, all the shenanigans you guys have been worried about in Washington. There is a new resurgence for something you've been talking about for years, which is your Prevent Government Shutdown Act. Are we starting to see some movement here?
8: We are definitely starting to see some movement on this. We finally got some additional Democrats that are coming on board and saying enough is enough is enough. We've got to end government shutdowns. It's funny to me. So many people feel like, oh, let's just shut the government down. It's going to be a brave, bold stand to be able to take, but it ends up being the charge of the light brigade every time. And it just does not work every time. But what it does, it hurts federal workers, hurts their families, hurts our government. Quite frankly, we spend more money. It hurts us on the international stage. I mean, it's just frustrating. It's just a waste of time on it. And it's just drama every time. And so we changed the rules before already, where senators, for instance, don't get paid.
6: Yes.
8: If federal workers are not getting paid. Okay, so that's already done. But the bigger issue is, how do we just not have shutdowns at all? That's really what we need to do. And I'm finally getting some agreement from people to say, okay, let's just end government shutdowns entirely. What we would do is, if we get to a point where the argument, we can't settle it, we just keep arguing until we do. But federal workers are paid. but we

0: You have to stay in Washington, D.C. 7 days a week, every single day in session. We can't talk about any other subject other than appropriations, so you can't move to other things. So it's basically what my mom used to do. If you don't finish your classwork, you've got to stay after class and finish your work. It's not just that simple.
1: That's exactly. I was going to use that analogy or the relationship between a husband and wife. You can't just walk away and just do something else. I mean, these are the conversations you have to have, and I'm glad you're finally getting traction. I'm surprised, Senator, because while they've had two attempts of a government shutdown now, back in October and earlier this year now, with the longest government shutdowns in history, which is really wild, that they were led by Democrats, and Chuck Schumer tried to use them for their political leverage, and obviously it didn't work. Yep. So it's encouraging to me that many Democrats are finally saying, hey, maybe we shouldn't use this tactic again.
0: Yeah, we shouldn't use this tactic. But again, the hope is that we can actually get folks. The far left is the one that's opposing this now, saying they want to do everything they can to resist Trump, to be able to attack Trump. We've got to be able to go after him in every way we can, including not paying workers just so we can make him look bad. But there are some Democrats on the Hill that are saying, this is dumb. Okay, we're literally not hurting President Trump. We're hurting American citizens on this to try to make a point. That's just foolish.
1: Yeah.
0: So, yeah, we are getting some traction. We had 57 votes for this last time we brought it up. 2 years ago, we're now bringing it back up again and trying to be able to get the additional literally three votes. We've got the chairman of the Budget Committee in the House of Representatives that he is running this bill on the House side. So we have good momentum to be able to get through this if we can just get it on the floor and get this thing moving.
1: Just squeak it right on through. And what a perfect time for this as well. I mean, imagine the messaging, Senator, if Democrats come out during an election year and say, no, I want the ability to shut down the government to punish you and make you suffer so that way we can have the political gain. Because I have an inkling, Senator, that this is going to happen again during the budgetary process at the end of September and October for the new fiscal year and say, no, it's not going to open up again until we win the midterm elections in November. I see them trying that.
0: I can completely see that, and others have seen that as well. And the focus now is to be able to try to head that off. And they're going to try to do it to President Trump as often as they can, not just this September, the next year. And this is just going to be their ongoing bag of tricks. So the focus is, let's solve the problem. I've said to people, okay, senators are not paid if TSA workers are not paid. Fine, but TSA workers still not being paid. That's dumb.
1: Yeah.
0: At the end of it, I shouldn't be paid if they're not getting paid. It makes total sense to me, and so that's why we have that already. But it still doesn't help those families and those individuals that desperately just want to do their job.
1: Yeah, that's really amazing. Is there any opportunity this could be slipped into a reconciliation bill? And we'll talk about that in a minute on what you guys are working on. But we can't put that in that bill.
0: I would love to. Reconciliation bills are focused only on budget items. It can't be new policy items. Mm-hmm. And so there are very strict rules for reconciliation that have always been there. Reconciliation is a part of the budget law from 1974, and it was really designed that after you pass the budget, after you pass appropriations, you got to make one little quick change. You can to be able to do that, but you can't make policy changes. If you want to make policy changes, you got to have 60 people to be able to do it. So there's not a way to be able to just slip that in. Believe me, I've tried, and I've tried to work with a parliamentarian to be able to do that. I do understand the rules and what reconciliation was intended for and want to be able to protect that.
1: Yeah.
0: But quite frankly, we should have 100 people that support this.
1: Yeah, well, I know one of the versions that you had talked about in the past was doing, even if you guys can't pass a budget, for example, and we can't shut down the government, that it would be, continuously downsizing government spending by 0.5% or something. Make it budgetary and then slip it in that way. But I guess that's stretching the rules just a little bit. So
0: we couldn't get that in either. Believe me, I would do that as well. In fact, my original proposal was exactly that. There'd be a diminishing amount every month if we didn't get it resolved, but we couldn't even get that in as well.
1: Wow, how wild. Let's talk about reconciliation here for a moment. You guys are trying to wrap up the finalizing and the ending of this full government shutdown with DHS. Where are you guys at in this process now?
0: Yeah, we're still stuck on some of the text and being able to get everybody together. Our main focus is we've got to fund ICE. We've got to fund all of our CBP. Democrats do not want to fund ICE or CBP. We're working through some final fights right now with parliamentarian and with the final text on this. We're not going to be able to get it finished this week. We really thought we were going to. This process is a lot more technical than people know on it, and we hope to be able to get this resolved in the week that we're back. And so the goal is we're going to be out for Memorial Day. We want to be able to get right back and get to this because it's very important. Now, ICE is currently funded. CBP is currently funded, so this doesn't affect anything right now on what's happening today or not. But we are trying to fund the next 3 years of ICE and CBP so that Democrats cannot block us. So that's what our focus is. So right now we're just trying to get the text right and to be able to get this done.
1: And I'm assuming the other side, their agenda is let's not fund it. Let's let the funds dry out and bleed out so that way we can just say, well, they're out of money. I guess we're just going to shut down the agency.
0: Yep. So that's exactly what their desire is on it. They want to defund ICE. They want to defund just law enforcement, period, quite frankly. But this is their chance to try to defund ICE and defund CBP. We've had Democratic members that have literally said, I'm okay with enforcing the border. I just never want anyone deported from inside the country. Once they're inside, they're in. I was like, you've lost your mind. That's not where Americans are. Americans may have disagreements on somebody they know that's never committed a crime, that all that kind of stuff, but that we are absolutely not people that just ignore the law. They just want to ignore the law on it. We are a nation that respects law. And when that's not respected, we all feel it and say, hey, wait a minute, I have to abide by the rules, you have to abide by the rules.
1: Yeah, what a wild concept. We're talking with U.S. Senator James Lankford from the great state of Oklahoma. Let's go down the road just a little bit further after this one, after this reconciliation bill. There's talks of another reconciliation during the summertime. Yeah. I think an opportunity for us to cram the Republican agenda in before the midterms to say that we were able to get as much done as possible. What does that conversation look like in the preliminary stages here?
0: Yeah, House is working through the process of this initially. The Speaker of the House, I just met with him last week, and we were talking through this. He's trying to get something done in July and to see what they can get done. As you know, in the House, they have a majority of one in the House, and so they've got to get everybody on board with all of the text. And it's not just what's in it, it's what's not in it. There's always a fight to say, I want my thing in it, and there's five people that don't want that thing in it. And so it's an ongoing battle. So the House is trying to take the lead initially on this, and the Senate's kind of watching the process on it. We've also got 12 appropriation bills. We have a farm bill. We have a transportation bill that we're all trying to get done before the elections that are actually planned, that are happening this fall. Yeah. And in that, October, we're not in session because of the election time period.
1: Sure.
0: So that's the month everybody's out. So we've only got about 8 or 9 weeks that everybody's in session between now and the elections in November. It's hard to believe where we are right now in the calendar. But just to be able to get through the summer, we got about 8 or 9 weeks that we're in session. So there's a lot to get crammed in, and we're going to try to cram as many of those things as we can and then allow the American people to make the decisions.
1: Yeah, that would be really nice. There's a lot to do for sure. I really enjoyed that 5-year farm bill that came out of the House and the version that came out with. So yeah, Looking forward to those conversations. Last question for you in about the last minute here. Your bill, that Prevent Government Shutdown Act, timeline-wise, are you optimistic it could be done relatively soon?
0: That is probably this summer. The House is going to do a hearing on it. I did talk to Tom Cole, who's actually a good Oklahoman as well, who chairs appropriations. They're going to have a hearing on it probably in mid-July to try to be able to work this through on their side. I feel confident that we can get it done on the Senate side, but we're trying to get identical text in both bodies passed at the same time. That's a bit of a gymnastics act to be able to do that, and a little synchronized swimming, if I can use a little Olympic term there. But if we're trying to be able to get all those things lined up all at the same time, and it's looking good. But it's not the next couple of weeks. It is likely this summer when we're able to move it and get both bodies together.
1: I love that. Well, you guys are at least moving it forward with it, and I can't wait to hear the squirming from the radicals on the other side taking all their power and leverage away, which you have done with this one and with the Supreme Court and the rulings coming across on numerous different levels. So God bless you for that one. U.S. Senator James Lankford from the state of Oklahoma, always a pleasure to talk to you, my friend. Keep up that fight. Sure. Happy Memorial Weekend to you.
0: Happy Memorial Day weekend. Don't forget the freedoms that we have is at a very great cost from a lot of people that protected it. That's what Memorial Day is about, not about the sale.
1: Yeah, amen to that. And it is time, while we do celebrate the unofficial kickoff to the summertime, we do have to remember why we're doing it and to reflect on the importance of what we actually fought for. And are we holding up to those standards and those values in this nation moving forward? U.S. Senator James Lankford, we appreciate you very much, my friend. Great stuff. Could we see the Government Shutdown Prevention Act, that Prevent Government Shutdown Act, actually pass with Democrats now finally realizing that it's not valuable for their political capital to try and shut everything down and punish you, the American people? Great information. We'll talk about some more of this when we come back around the corner right here for your Thursday on The Voice Reason. Stay here.
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4: Fox News, I'm Chris DeMeo. NASCAR icon Kyle Busch has died.
5: He won 234 races across the sport's three national series, more than any driver in history, including 63 in the Cup Series.
4: Fox's Jay Berman. Busch's family earlier on Thursday said that he was hospitalized with severe illness. Kyle Busch was 41. The nation's new Federal Reserve Chair will be sworn in Saturday at the White House.
6: President Trump will host the swearing-in ceremony for the new Federal Reserve Chair, Kevin Warsh. It's the first time a Fed chair has been sworn in at the White House since Alan Greenspan nearly 40 years ago.
4: Fox's Jessica Rosenthal. Warsh was confirmed by the Senate earlier this month. He replaces Jerome Powell. Senate Republicans left Washington for the Memorial Day recess without voting on a roughly $70 billion bill to fund immigration enforcement agencies. 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
9: Hello, Americans. I'm Todd Starnes. 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
9: Christian leaders say Chick-fil-A has waffled on same-sex marriage. More than a decade ago, Christians around the nation rallied to defend the fast food restaurant after gay marriage activists declared war. They tried to put Chick-fil-A out of business after the son of founder Truett Canthy said marriage is between one man and one woman. But it appears there's been a cultural shift at Chick-fil-A, a Utah franchise posting photos on its Facebook page celebrating the marriage of two men. In recent years, Chick-fil-A stopped donating to Salvation Army and the Fellowship of Christian Athletes after pressure from gay rights groups. Governor Mike Huckabee said his decision to lead that nationwide campaign to support Chick-fil-A was his biggest regret. And many loyal customers are wondering if Chick-fil-A's values were simply a marketing ploy to endear themselves to Christians. Regardless, traditional values have been taken off the menu at Chick-fil-A, just like the chicken salad sandwich and the coleslaw. I'm Todd Starnes.
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1: 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Great content, great information. It ties in with what we talked about earlier in the program, which I have been getting a lot of messages on the social media pages and our video feeds, which, by the way, we are trying something different today. Now, it says we're streaming on TikTok. I don't know if we are, because I went during the break to try and find it, and I could not find it. So if you have a TikTok account, you can find us on our page at Hoosier Reason. I have not been very active on there lately, and I apologize for that. We will probably get some clips and highlights of the show back onto TikTok relatively soon. I like to have the presence on there. We've got to reach the young generation, right? So we're going to try and revamp our TikTok account, but it says we're broadcasting live on there. I don't know if we are. So we are, however, on our YouTube channel at Hoosier Reason and our Facebook page at Hoosier Reason, which you can find there. We are working on as well, trying to get it on Twitter, although you have to be verified on Twitter, and we're not, because I'm not going to pay for social media accounts. That's kind of weird, but we'll see. And then we also have a Rumble account. We may start streaming live on there, too, across the board. Nonetheless, go check it out, HoosierHealth.com, with our website. And I've been getting some messages from people on the video feeds and social media about the commentary, whether or not to get the vaccine for the meningitis shot for our 12-year-old daughter. It is coming up for that time for her next round of shots. We are not getting the HPV shot. We are getting some of the others that we need. Tetanus. Okay, obviously we need tetanus, basic common sense stuff. But the rest of it, is it really necessary? And let's go to the mailbox for a moment, because I want to read some of these.
2: What's in the mailbox?
1: That's right. Yeah, but we have not done that one, that segment, for a while. Listener Pam, thank you for reaching out, saying, agree with you on the HPV, no need for it. Did you know, by the way, that the HPV shot, they're now requesting it for boys, too? That's kind of weird, because I did not know that HPV was an issue that you need to worry about for boys, but now they're trying to get boys to get vaccinated on it as much as girls. I thought it was a cancer for, like, womanly areas, and that's why you got it, and that's what led to the illnesses with my wife, which is why she has lupus now and an autoimmune system that can't function right, and she gets kidney stones that now have almost killed her twice in the past 10 years. With kidney stones, it got too big, and they got blocked, and they caused sepsis, and she was in the ICU for more than a week or so with sepsis. That's happened, what, last year and about 10 years ago. It's happened twice now, and thank God that she is still around, which has been insane, all because of that HPV shot. Allegedly. Sorry, we have to cover our bases here. So, yeah, thank you, Pam. We agree with that. No HPV. Ridiculous. And why they're advocating it for boys as well, don't really know. Listener Jim, Andy, there's no reason not to get the meningitis shot. It's been around for a while, and there's no health risk or factors to that one. Better be safe than sorry. That's an idea. At the same time, if you have 500 cases in the country and 50 people end up dying from it, then is that really worth it? Even if there's no risk, I'm not even saying there is a risk or I don't trust it or distrust it. I'm not saying that. Is it necessary? That's the question I have. Listener Allen, 100% agree with your vax commentary. I served 21 years in the military and was never anti-vax until the COVID pandemic opened my eyes to Big Pharma's sick agenda. Well, look, I feel bad. I feel really bad. You in the military, you are the guinea pigs. You get everything under the sun, and when you sign on that dotted line to be in the military, then you have to. You know, like, you can't even say no. You're just stuck with it. You have to be that guinea pig for the military, and I really do apologize profusely. I did get more growing up when we didn't even think about it. We just, again, blindly went along with it. I did travel overseas for a while, so I did end up getting more vaccines than I normally would. I had to get the some of the other ones, because I went to Sri Lanka, for those that don't know, my junior year of high school. I went to Sri Lanka for a month after the 2004 major tsunami that hit that area around Christmas. We went in July of 2005, so I went to a third world country that was decimated with the tsunami, and there was obviously a low income. It was a civil war going on. It was a third world country. It was not the, it was beautiful. God, I want to go back to Sri Lanka. Such a beautiful place. But I had to go and get all the other shots to go across the world. So I got dosed up on those. But you in the military, man, you got to take it to a whole new level. And every experimental one that's out there, they give to you just because, and I don't know why. Thank God for this administration allowing military members back in that refuse to take the COVID-19 jab And now you can actually serve again if you choose to do so with a major apology from the Department of Now War and the Trump administration apologizing to running you off when we need you more than ever. Pretty wild times. All right, we're back at it again tomorrow for a Friday. We'll wrap up your week, get you set for the Memorial Weekend, which I know you are super duper excited about, and we will be here for it all day long. We got some great guests on the program. Until then, be your own voice of reason. Be that catalyst for change. It is the Voice of Reason. I'm Andy Hoosier. We'll see you back on the radio soon. Bye.
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14: This is a Bloomberg Money Minute. Walmart warning that rising fuel costs will squeeze the retailer's bottom line in the current quarter. That could lead the company to raise prices for shoppers. Walmart shares falling more than 7% today, but elsewhere on Wall Street, stocks ended higher. The Dow notching a fresh record closing high on renewed hopes for peace talks between the U.S. and Iran. At the close, the Dow today up 276 points, up 0.5%. The Nasdaq added 23, the S&P up 13, and oil closed a little lower, just above $96 a barrel. Aura Health Oy, that's the maker of those popular smart rings that track your health, fitness, and sleep patterns. The latest tech company to file paperwork to begin selling stock to the public should come a little later this year. And don't be alarmed at your next barbecue if your mustard is neon green. In a tie-in with the latest Minions movie out July 1st, French's yellow mustard will have a sister condiment, Goomy's green mustard. Same taste. Tom Busby, Bloomberg Radio.
15: This is Hugh Hewitt for townhall.com. Is the war with Iran worth it? The cost at this point is the loss of 13 American soldiers and scores more seriously wounded. If, as widely expected, combat operations resume, those human costs will climb. So too will gas prices and the prices of everything that depends upon oil. President Trump knows this, of course, but stated plainly, Operation Epic Fury had to be undertaken. The reason is quite simple. Iran intends to obtain nuclear weapons by any means possible, and their rulers are, quote, crazy. Does not the rise in gas prices destroy at least the argument that the civilians bear no cost of the war, at least when it comes to this, the Iran war? You may not like paying the sacrifice, but the cost of war is at least being felt beyond the military. Iran simply cannot have a nuclear weapon. This is an argument that the country should and will have. It is one that is long overdue. I'm Hugh Hewitt.
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17: More U.S. troops sent into Poland. I'm Chris DeMeo, Fox News. President Trump announcing he's ordering the Pentagon to send 5,000 additional troops to Poland. Fox's Jackie Heinrich has more from the White House.
18: It comes just days after the Pentagon abruptly called off the deployment of 4,000 troops, despite some of their equipment already being sent there, citing plans to reduce the brigade combat teams across Europe. The vice president fielded a lot of questions about this on Monday with Polish officials, NATO allies, and some Republican lawmakers, expressing concern, being unnerved, calling Poland a model ally with their high defense spending.
17: Now, earlier this month, the administration ordered the Pentagon to pull 5,000 soldiers from Germany. NASCAR legend Kyle Busch has died.
19: It was announced earlier Thursday that Busch was hospitalized as a result of severe illness. He pulled out of this weekend's Coca-Cola 600 from Charlotte, which was going to be the first time in more than a decade that Busch missed a Cup Series race. One of NASCAR's most polarizing personalities, his fierce competitiveness led to the nickname Rowdy. He won 234 races across the sport's three national series, more than any driver in history. history, including 63 in the Cup Series. He's survived by his wife, Samantha, and his two children, an 11-year-old son and a 4-year-old daughter. Jay Berman, Fox News.
17: SpaceX scrubbing the 12th test flight of its

0: This is a Bloomberg Money Minute. The movie business is now back on track, with Box Office Mojo reporting that Hollywood has grossed about $2.9 billion domestically so far this year, highest for the comparable period since the TBC, time before COVID. And especially strong has been demand for premium theatrical experiences, meaning if IMAX were to sell itself right now, it could command a hefty price. That's what it's counting on. Wall Street Journal first to report that IMAX is exploring a sale and has approached several entertainment companies as potential suitors already. Two of the world's biggest beauty conglomerates have changed their minds. Estee Lauder and Spain's Puig have ended talks toward a merger that would have created a powerhouse with $20 billion in annual sales. Investors celebrated the news. Shares of Estee Lauder jumped as much as 16% in extended trading. Instead of buying a rival, Estee Lauder now says it will focus on reviving the company, which has reported 3 years of annual sales declines. Andrew O'Day, Bloomberg Radio.
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0: Security launched Operation Charlotte's Web November 15th of last year, part of President Trump's crackdown on illegal immigration. Manilow's Bakery, like many other neighboring businesses, closed early and stayed shuttered for a week, which, according to its owner, resulted in about $64,000 in lost sales and wasted supplies. The owner, Manuel Betancourt, says sales have not bounced back completely, causing him to lay off six of his 40 employees. For the first time in its almost three-decade history, the bakery is operating in the red. Data from Placer Labs, a company that aggregates location signals from cell phones, reveals a significant slowdown in foot traffic for almost 20 of those area businesses during and in the 5 months after the raids. And that's the Bloomberg Small Business Report.
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0: 15 overnight, east at 10 to 20 as we head through the day. Mostly cloudy Saturday, up to 72. Partly cloudy Sunday, 79. Low 80s for Memorial Day. I'm TV9 First Alert Storm Team Meteorologist Joe Winters on News Talk 1540 KXEL.
1: The eastern Iowa temperature is 52 degrees from KXEL.
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0: We are Red Eye Radio. He is Eric Carling, and I'm Gary McNamara. Welcome, and good morning. Yeah, I found the article. There it is, the panic industry's new target. And when Bezos talked about, in CNBC, they talked about Eric Schmidt, the former Google CEO, when he was booed, when he started talking about AI, said he then continued these prepared remarks. There is fear in your generation that the future's already been written, that machines are coming, that the jobs are evaporating, that the climate is breaking, that politics is fractioning, and you're inheriting a mess that you did not create. He went on to urge graduates to not let the fear rob them. And this article goes on to talk about, well, Mr. Schmidt, you created a lot of that fear with climate change.
1: Yeah,
0: that exactly. AI now is replacing climate change.
1: Right.
0: Because, again, the argument is the unknown.
1: Right. Yeah. And so something you can't prove disprove.
0: You create panic of the unknown.
1: Exactly.
0: You're responsible. Don't be mad that they're booing you.
2: This is a Bloomberg Money Minute. Today we get the full May reading of U.S. consumer sentiment from the University of Michigan. Economists do not expect a major revision to the preliminary reading from earlier in the month, and that's a bad thing because the early May estimate was the lowest measure of sentiment in the nearly five-decade history of its current methodology. Current sentiment reflects persistent concerns about how elevated prices are affecting household finances. 10 gigawatts. That massive amount of energy is what SpaceX predicts will be generated by a new solar manufacturing facility near Austin, Texas. It's part of SpaceX boss Elon Musk's ambition to power artificial intelligence data centers in space. Permit filings show the facility will include two floors that each would make 5 gigawatts of solar cells. SpaceX and Tesla, whose business includes what used to be called Solar City, have set a goal for jointly building 100 gigs of solar manufacturing capacity over the next 3 years. Andrew O'Day, Bloomberg Radio.
3: 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And new college graduates enter an uncertain workforce. That's this week on the Iowa Business Report.
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5: Fox News, I'm Sue Guzman. President Trump says talks with Iran are ongoing as he continues to hold off on re-escalating the conflict with Tehran.
6: We're negotiating and we'll see. But either we're going to get it one way or the other. We're going to either make sure they don't have a nuclear weapon or we're going to have to do something very drastic.
5: The president insists Iran must abandon its nuclear ambitions as part of any permanent ceasefire deal. NASCAR legend Kyle Busch has died at the age of 41. Fox's Jay Berman.
7: It was announced earlier Thursday that Busch was hospitalized as a result of severe illness. He pulled out of this weekend's Coca-Cola 600 from Charlotte, which was going to be the first time in more than a decade that Busch missed a Cup Series race.
5: AP reports Busch was testing in the Chevrolet racing simulator Wednesday when he became unresponsive and sent to a hospital. America's listening to Fox News.
8: The KCRG TV 9 First Alert forecast. Overnight clouds and 49. On Friday, a slight chance of a shower late in 66. Slight chance of showers Friday night in 54. East winds 5 to

When Elvis Presley took the stage at Veterans Memorial Auditorium in Des Moines that night, Heartbreak Hotel was in the middle of its seven-week run at the top of the Billboard Top 100 chart. 1956 was a breakout year for the performer, who finished with five of the year's top 15 songs, three of which were in the year's top 10. And Vets was the hot new venue, barely a year old at the time. Elvis was the first major act to perform there, and tickets ranged from $1.50 to $2.50 each. It turned out to be a financial disaster for promoter Smokey Smith because it only drew 3,900 fans. The audience that was there was appreciative in Des Moines that night and in Sioux City the next night. Elvis first took to an Iowa concert stage in Des Moines on this date in 1956. And that's Iowa Almanac for May 22nd. There's more online at iowaalmanac.com. I'm Jeff Stein.

0: This is a Bloomberg Money Minute. The movie business is now back on track, with Box Office Mojo reporting that Hollywood has grossed about $2.9 billion domestically so far this year, highest for the comparable period since the TBC, time before COVID. And especially strong has been demand for premium theatrical experiences, meaning if IMAX were to sell itself right now, it could command a hefty price. That's what it's counting on. Wall Street Journal first to report that IMAX is exploring a sale and has approached several entertainment companies as potential suitors already. Two of the world's biggest beauty conglomerates have changed their minds. Estée Lauder and Spain's Puig have ended talks toward a merger that would have created a powerhouse with $20 billion in annual sales. Investors celebrated the news. Shares of Estée Lauder jumped as much as 16% in extended trading. Instead of buying a rival, Estee Lauder now says it will focus on reviving the company, which has reported 3 years of annual sales declines. Andrew O'Day, Bloomberg Radio.
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2: I'm Chris DeMeo. NASCAR legend Kyle Busch, a two-time Cup Series champion, is dead at 41.
3: It was announced earlier Thursday that Busch was hospitalized as a result of severe illness. He pulled out of this weekend's Coca-Cola 600 from Charlotte, which was going to be the first time in more than a decade that Busch missed a Cup Series race.
2: Fox's Jay Berman, Busch was nicknamed Rowdy due to his fierce competitiveness. A new Fox News poll finds voters believe fraud in federal social programs is rampant.
4: More than 7 out of 10 people think welfare and social service program fraud in the U.S. is a common occurrence. How should that be dealt with? More than half of respondents, 56%, say the priority should be on ensuring benefits are available, while 43% say emphasis should be on preventing fraud.
2: Fox's Granola Scott. 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
5: The KCRG TV9 First Alert forecast, overnight clouds and 49. On Friday, a slight chance of a shower late and 66, slight chance of showers Friday night and 54. East winds 5 to 15 overnight, east at 10 to 20 as we head through the day. Mostly cloudy Saturday up to 72, partly cloudy Sunday 79, low 80s for Memorial Day. I'm TV9 First Alert Storm Team Meteorologist Joe Winters on News Talk 1540 KXEL.
1: The eastern Iowa temperature is 52 degrees from KXEL.
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7: 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But what does that really mean? It means

0: And we are Red Eye Radio. He is Eric Carly, and I'm Gary McNamara. Did a little research here. Johnny Carson's median age for an audience back in 1980.
1: Okay.
0: 55.
1: All right.
0: That means half above, half different. Now, that's not an average. The one for Colbert is an average, 68 years old.
1: Wow.
0: Letterman's median age in 85, or 83, when I really started watching it. 36. Jay Leno's in 2005. 55.
1: Yeah.
0: Colbert, 68.
1: Average.
0: Yes. Yeah.
2: This is a Bloomberg Money Minute. The next time you're out and about, try looking around at other people's shoes. There's a good chance you'll see a lot of Uggs and Hokas. The company behind those two brands keeps riding a wave of high demand for those particular pieces of footwear. Deckers Outdoor reports sales of its Uggs increased more than 9% last quarter. Hoka sales jumped 15%. Those totals were more than enough to compensate for weaker sales of its less popular brands. Earnings came in ahead of forecasts. This week, as several retailers posted their latest earnings, a theme has emerged. Discounting is winning right now. TJ Maxx and Marshall's owner TJX posted far stronger than expected results earlier this week, and now rival Ross Stores says comparable sales increased an eye-popping 17% last quarter from last year. Ross is increasing its sales forecast for the full year as money-strapped consumers become more sensitive to prices and look for breaks everywhere they can. Andrew O'Day, Bloomberg Radio.
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6: I'm Sue Guzman. President Trump announcing that the U.S. will send an additional 5,000 American troops to Poland comes after he recently ordered the withdrawal of 5,000 U.S. troops from Germany after Chancellor Friedrich Merz criticized the U.S.'s conflict with Iran. Secretary of State Marco Rubio will be attending a NATO foreign minister meeting in Sweden today. President Trump has been threatening to pull the U.S. from the alliance. NASCAR legend Kyle Busch has died at the age of 41.
7: It was announced earlier Thursday that Busch was hospitalized as a result of severe illness. He pulled out of this weekend's Coca-Cola 600 from Charlotte, which was going to be the first time in more than a decade that Busch missed a Cup Series race.
6: Fox's Jay Berman. AAA estimates a record 39.1 million Americans will drive 50 miles this Memorial Day weekend. 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
8: The KCRG TV 9 First Alert forecast. Overnight clouds and 49. On Friday, a slight chance of a shower late in 66. Slight chance of showers Friday night in 54. East winds 5 to 15 overnight. East at 10 to 20 as we head through the day. Mostly cloudy Saturday up to 72. Partly cloudy Sunday 79. Low 80s for Memorial Day. I'm TV 9 First Alert Storm Team Meteorologist Joe Winters on News Talk 1540 KXEL.
9: The eastern Iowa temperature is 52 degrees from KXEL.
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0: Following the One Big Beautiful Bill Act, we've seen a shift toward a centralized, reactive governance model. Proponents argue that reconciliation and ad hoc disaster payments offer legislative efficiency to address acute weather events or economic shifts with reactive precision. However, this shift comes with a steep price tag for producers. A traditional multi-year farm bill provides statutory and regulatory certainty for capital investments in land and equipment that span decades. It also moves power from Congress to the executive branch, where eligibility is defined by administrative rulemaking. This fosters a cycle of administrative rent-seeking, forcing farmers to act like lobbyists chasing the next emergency check instead of focusing on market-based risk management. While the log roll of nutrition and commodity programs is messy, it forces compromise and long-term fiscal planning. Moving away from a stable baseline toward political favor-seeking hollows out the legislative process and distorts market signals. For a functioning, market-oriented sector, the traditional farm bill remains a constitutional necessity. This has been the Agricultural Law and Tax Report. I'm Roger McOwen.
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3: I'm CJ Papa. President Trump says he's willing to give Iran a couple of days to send its response to the latest U.S. proposal. While in Sweden this morning at a meeting of NATO leaders,
4: we await word on those conversations that are ongoing. There's been some slight progress. I don't want to exaggerate it, but there's been a little bit of movement, and that's good. The fundamentals remain the same. Iran can never have a nuclear weapon.
3: Secretary of State Marco Rubio adding,
4: they're trying to convince Oman, by the way, to join them in this tolling system in an international waterway. There is not a country in the world that should accept that.
3: NASCAR nation in mourning after a legendary driver suddenly dies.
5: Kyle Busch was battling a severe illness before his death, according to his family, but not much more is known.
3: Fox's Chandler Painter, the two-time NASCAR Cup Series champ, was known as Rowdy to fans, capturing more than 200 career wins. Kyle Busch was just 41 years old. 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
6: The TV9 First Alert forecast, mostly cloudy skies. We'll look for a stray raindrop or two today with mid and upper 60s. Tonight, mainly cloudy skies. We'll drop to the mid and lower 50s. For Saturday, a mix of sun and clouds, warmer with highs around the mid 70s. Saturday night, we'll drop to the low 50s. Sunday, partly cloudy, upper 70s, low 80s for Memorial Day Monday. From the TV9 First Alert Weather Lab, I'm Justin Roberts on News Talk 1540 KXEL.
7: Currently, it's 51 degrees on the Voice of Eastern Iowa.
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9: Mike Gavin in for Gordon Deal along with Nicole Murray on this Friday before Memorial Day. Here's some of the stories and headlines we're following for you. Republican pushback cancels votes on funding ICE and a war powers resolution. Iran is said to be brokering a deal to charge ships using the Strait of Hormuz. A United flight from Newark Airport was forced to make an emergency landing in Washington, D.C. last night. NASCAR champion Kyle Busch has died suddenly at the age of 41. President Trump says he'll try to attend his son's wedding this weekend, but

0: Sure. Thanks, Ian. Ian Marlowe from Five Tech Consultants. 20 minutes in front of the hour now on This Morning, America's First News. And coming up next, why some fans are bringing their home cooking to the ballpark.
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0: 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Time now for the Friday Mic Drop. Subbing for me, it is Dom Savino. Good morning, Dom.
1: Good morning, Mike. How about this one to wake you up on a Friday morning? A California man recently found mystery droppings on the roof of his home and almost added his own after a brush with danger. Bill Dabney says he was walking around the property when he spotted poop on the roof of his guest house in Pasadena. Let's just say he could tell it didn't come from a bird. He was confused. How did a bigger animal get up there? Seconds later, he had his answer, because there it was, down the alley, a mountain lion about 10 yards away. Dabney says this thing was charging up like it was ready to pounce on him. Thankfully, the homeowner made it inside the house unscathed, and after he quadruple-locked the door and closed the shutters, Dabney says he pulled up his home security footage and spotted the mountain lion hanging out on the property like it was the cougar's second home. The nerve! Mountain lion sightings are apparently quite common in Pasadena. There was one a few blocks away a couple days after Dabney's run-in. Remind me never to go to Pasadena.
0: Yeah, I guess not. I mean, this is just the definition of, like, blank around and find out, right?
1: Yep.
0: You know what I mean? Like, you know, just leave it be. You know, I mean, I guess you don't want just random poops sitting around in a place that it's not supposed to be, so you're going to have to clean it up, but all this investigation just leads to you a run-in with a mountain lion.
1: Yeah, terrifying. Yeah. I can't imagine what I would do if I was walking around my backyard and saw a mountain lion back there.
0: Yeah, yeah, yeah. That's a part of the world with, like, mountain lions and bears and just a lot of, like, big toothed creatures that, you know, we don't generally get in this part of the world. I think we're very thankful for that.
1: Yeah, give me the pigeons. How about those guys?
0: That's what we have to deal with mostly.
1: That's right, Mike. I can rock with them. Well, thankfully, we've also reached the unofficial start of summer. Of course, Memorial Day always brings one of the busiest weekends of the baseball season, but it doesn't have to be the worst on your wallet. The New York Times is out with a roundup of stadium food policies, and it reminds us that baseball teams generally allow fans to bring at least some outside food. Every ballpark is different, but if you're heading to the yard this weekend, here's some inspiration. Lifelong Milwaukee Brewers fan Mitchell Krebs went to a game earlier this season with six friends, and between them, they carried in all the cooked ingredients for a full spaghetti dinner, plates and garlic bread included.
0: Yum.
1: Win Lee has been rooting for the Houston Astros for decades. He's got season tickets. He says he always brings food into the games. Last year, he took it a step further. Crawfish and a couple ears of corn in a clear Ziploc bag. An A's fan, K-Dreth, fondly remembers her and her mom would bring two tumbler mugs to ball games in Oakland, one with coffee, the other with hot water and hot dogs.
0: Apparently my dad was a visionary, because back in the 80s, we would only bring our own food in, because it was too cheap to buy the food at Yankee Stadium. So, yeah, we brought our own food all the time, but I assumed by now the rules were much more stringent about bringing in your own food. I never try to do it now, because I just assume you can't.
1: No, you don't have to worry about it anymore, Mike. You can still bring the hot dogs or the full three-course meal.
0: Yeah, or was it the crawfish?
1: The crawfish and corn.
0: Whatever you're feeling like that day.
1: Could you imagine sitting at the ballpark or airplane or wherever, somebody cracks out crawfish?
0: Yeah, I mean, at least you're outside. At least that smell has somewhere to go.
1: That's a
0: airplane,
1: good point.
0: Different story.
1: Yeah.
0: Thanks, Dom. 13 minutes in front of the hour.
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4: 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I'm Todd Starnes. 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
5: There is atheist outrage in Lebanon, Virginia. There's a painting on a wall inside Honaker Elementary School. It features a giant orange tiger paw, along with the words Philippians 4:13. Now, that's the Bible verse that says we can do all things through Christ who gives us strength. The Freedom for Religion Foundation is an atheist hate group based in Wisconsin. They get triggered by the name of Jesus. They say the message violates the law, noted that religion is a divisive force in public school, and they demanded the school district remove the Bible verse from the wall. Well, instead of telling the atheist to go to church, the school superintendent complied with their demands, writing a letter telling the atheist the Bible verse had been removed. They literally painted over the Bible verse. You know, it's a shame kids in Lebanon, Virginia have to check their Christian faith at the schoolhouse door, but atheists won't be satisfied until they completely eliminate our faith from the public marketplace. I'm Todd Stearns.
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2: One lucky New Jersey lottery player got the surprise of a lifetime when he found a ticket worth millions in an old pair of pants. People.com says the unidentified player found the winning pick six ticket from last May, just 8 days before it was set to expire. It was worth $5.9 million. When the lottery announced last month that the massive prize had not been claimed, the winner decided to speak with the employees at the gas station, which he frequented often. While they didn't know for sure who the winner was, they knew that only a few of their regular players opted for pick six as their game of choice, and they told them to double check everything. After checking every possible corner, he decided to go through his closet and check every pants pocket, one of which did in fact have a crumpled multi-million dollar winning pick six ticket stuffed inside. That'll do it for this hour. For Nicole Murray and Dom Savino, I'm Mike Gavin. 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
3: This is a Bloomberg Money Minute. Today we get the full May reading of U.S. consumer sentiment from the University of Michigan. Economists do not expect a major revision to the preliminary reading from earlier in the month, and that's a bad thing because the early May estimate was the lowest measure of sentiment in the nearly five-decade history of its current methodology. Current sentiment reflects persistent concerns about how elevated prices are affecting household finances. 10 gigawatts. That massive amount of energy is what SpaceX predicts will be generated by a new solar manufacturing facility near Austin, Texas. It's part of SpaceX boss Elon Musk's ambition to power artificial intelligence data centers in space. Permit filings show the facility will include two floors that each would make 5 gigawatts of solar cells. SpaceX and Tesla, whose business includes what used to be called Solar City, have set a goal for jointly building 100 gigs of solar manufacturing capacity over the next 3 years. Andrew O'Day, Bloomberg Radio.
4: Bill O'Reilly here, and this is where Iowa comes to talk. 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
5: There is slight progress.
6: I'm Dave Anthony, Fox News. That's what Secretary of State Marco Rubio says this morning in the talks with Iran trying to work out a nuclear deal as President Trump threatens to resume bombing. Rubio at a NATO gathering in Sweden, also critical of Iran blocking shipping in the Strait of Hormuz, considering charging tolls.
7: There is not a country in the world that should accept that. I don't know of a country in the world that's in favor of it except Iran.
6: A bill aiming to limit the president's military actions in Iran is on hold in the House after Republicans delayed a vote, angering Democrats who called it cowardly. And the Senate has also left D.C. for a Memorial Day break after shelving other legislation to fund immigration, enforcement, and border patrol in part because of the new $1.8 billion Trump compensation fund for people who believe they were targeted by the Biden Justice Department. Fox's Jessica Rosenthal reports some Republicans pushed back.
8: Missouri Senator Eric Schmidt told Fox's Chad Pergram some had questions about its scope.
9: I mean, look, I'm very comfortable with the idea that people who've been wronged by their government, as a lawyer, I feel comfortable that been wronged by their government should have some sort of redress.
8: But disagreements led to the Senate GOP saying they need to start all over again on reconciliation. Senate Minority Leader Chuck Schumer reacted.
10: The only way for Republicans to get out of this box is to stop backing the slush fund, stop pushing the ballroom.
6: Referencing the president's controversial White House ballroom under construction, the Senate's considering $1 billion worth of security. NASCAR fans and drivers are mourning the death of Kyle Busch, one of the winningest drivers of all time, who had just won a truck race last week. Thomas and Enziata just told Fox.
11: I think Denny Hamlin said it correct. I mean, we lost the Kobe Bryant of our sport, so it's unbelievable.
6: Kyle Busch was only 41 years old. He'd fallen ill a few days ago and was hospitalized. No cause of death has been given. Kyle Busch's older brother, Kurt, is a NASCAR Hall of Famer. America's listening to Fox News.
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6: Secretary of State Rubio at that NATO gathering in Sweden is at a time when President Trump's been very critical of the alliance, not doing enough to help the U.S. in the Iran conflict, but he is backing one NATO member.
16: The president says because of the election of Poland's president, Karol Nawrocki, the U.S. is sending an additional 5,000 troops to the country. Poland is a NATO member, sharing borders with Ukraine and the Russian enclave of Kaliningrad. President Trump's announcement of additional U.S. forces deploying to Poland appears to reverse an earlier announcement from the Pentagon that a 5,000 troop deployment would be delayed as the Trump administration considers reducing the force posture in Europe. At the White House, Jared Halpern, Fox News.
6: Earlier this month, the Pentagon announced it would remove 5,000 troops from Germany. A woman who was fired in Florida over her comments about the assassination of conservative leader Charlie Kirk last year wins a settlement.
17: The state's Fish and Wildlife Conservation Commission booted Brittany Brown after she reposted a meme on her Instagram account that claimed Kirk wouldn't care about children being shot in their classrooms. Brown sued, seeking reinstatement. She and the agency settling the suit Thursday for $485,000, which covers back pay, damages, and attorney costs. As part of the deal, Brown agreed not to seek future employment at the agency. Chris DeMeo, Fox News.
6: On Wall Street, stock futures are rising the day after gains. The Dow rose 276 points. In the NBA,
18: Eastern Conference Finals, game number 2, the Knicks just don't lose.
19: The follow, miss. Brunson comes out of the pack. 2-on-1 break. Brunson to the basket, banks it home. Timeout, Cavs. The lead is up to 17.
18: ESPN on the call. New York beats Cleveland 109-93 to grab a 2-0 series lead. That's 9 consecutive playoff wins for the Knicks, a franchise record.
6: Fox's Jay Berman on the ice. Montreal took the opening game of the NHL Eastern Conference final, beating Carolina 6-2. I'm Dave Anthony, Fox News.
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25: The TV9 First Alert forecast, mostly cloudy skies. We'll look for a stray raindrop or two today with mid and upper 60s. Tonight, mainly cloudy skies. We'll drop to the mid and lower 50s. For Saturday, a mix of sun and clouds, warmer with highs around the mid 70s. Saturday night, we'll drop to the low 50s. Sunday, partly cloudy, upper 70s, low 80s for Memorial Day Monday. From the TV9 First Alert Weather Lab, I'm Justin Roberts on News Talk 1540 KXEL.
26: Overcast skies in Iowa City, the temperature at 54, Mason City 48 degrees right now, while in Ames it's 52. Cedar Rapids, a few clouds overhead, 51 degrees and an east wind at 14 miles per hour. Waterloo, Cedar Falls, overcast and 50, the east wind at 12. There is some rain on radar, generally west of Interstate 35, stretching from up around Mason City and Albert Lea, Minnesota, back through the northwestern quadrant of Iowa and into eastern Nebraska, where there are some heavier showers on this Friday morning. From the KXCL News Center, a Springville woman who stole over $500,000 from her employer has been sentenced to more than 3 years in federal prison. 67-year-old Deborah Ann Vaughn pled guilty to one count of bank fraud. In a plea agreement, Vaughn admitted that she was the bookkeeper for a small veteran-owned business in Marion. She had access to all of the company's financial records, managed payroll, and was the point of contact for its employee retirement plan. Between 2013 and 2021, Vaughn stole over $500,000 from her employer's bank account and used a sophisticated embezzlement scheme. She created false entries in the employer's books to conceal the fact that she was making physical payroll checks to herself, which she was not entitled to because she was also receiving her own payroll electronically by direct deposit. Vaughn also forged signatures and altered her pay rate with the scheme. For a time, she did not ensure the company's federal and state taxes nor its employee retirement contributions were being made. Coming up as the KXCL Morning News continues, we look ahead towards Agribusiness Matters from the Iowa Agribusiness Radio Network in 30 seconds. It's 6:08.
0: Hello out there in Radioland. This is Steve Darnall, inviting you to join me this Sunday evening from 6 to 9 for Radio's Golden Age. 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
1: This is Agribusiness Matters on the Iowa Agribusiness Radio Network. I'm Mark Magnuson. In the next few weeks, producers will fill out USDA surveys that will provide the data for the June acreage report. We will hear more from Lance Honig of the National Agricultural Statistics Service next.
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1: Lance Honig of the National Agricultural Statistics Service says the surveys for the June acreage report from USDA will provide a very important snapshot of the acreage for the year.
27: That is the report that tells us how many acres of the various crops producers actually planted for this upcoming season. But also we've got grain stocks and rice stocks reports being released.
1: Honig says the reports will be published on June 30th and that farmer surveys are vital to the acreage report.
27: As we prepare for these important reports at the end of June, it will be survey-based. And so when we talk about acreage, we're well aware that farmers will certify their acres with FSA. And in a couple of months, when those data become available, that will be a key component of what NAS uses to estimate acreage. But in June, those data don't exist yet. Certification has not taken place. Geospatial information also valuable for measuring acreage, but not in June because the crops have not emerged to the point where satellites can identify those crops.
1: Honig explains that the more producer input included in the acreage survey, the more accurate the data in the report will be.
27: At this point in the year, it is very survey driven, and so what we'll do is we'll put those survey forms in the hands of farmers. The bottom line is this is the only source of data this time of year to tell us about acreage, and so the more information we can get back from the producers, the more accurate these estimates can be.
1: Producers can fill out the June agricultural surveys online at agcounts.usda.gov by phone or by email. For more on this story and all of our daily news stories, you can visit our website at iowaagnet.com. 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
18: 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The May-June issue features a cover story on America 250 in Iowa. More at iowahistoryjournal.com. Ken Chester has created multiple national companies and is the author of the forthcoming book, To Our Entrepreneur. I asked him what he learned about himself after writing the book.
9: I came to appreciate the value of consistency even more than I thought. Consistency or follow-up are two lost arts in business today. Those two things alone will take you further than any knowledge on any subject you can have, because your customers, your potential customers, will teach you and they'll give you valuable feedback. To that point, my first client of my newspaper service gave me valuable information that I used for the next 15 years and helped me to grow that national business, and what he told me and how to approach newspapers. And I followed his advice to the core and has been straight. Consistency. I think that's what I've learned. The value of consistency.
18: More from Ken Chester on the book, To Our Entrepreneur, on the Iowa Business Report this weekend on many of these stations. The Iowa Business Report is presented today by Iowa History Journal. 6 issues a year filled with stories of Iowa's amazing past. More at iowahistoryjournal.com. I'm Jeff Stein for the Iowa Business Report.

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3: From the KCRG TV9 newsroom, I'm Jim Mertens. A Dubuque teacher is set to be arraigned today in federal court on child pornography charges. Andrew Ruse faces six federal charges, including attempted child exploitation, possession, and distribution of child pornography. The 35-year-old Hempstead High School math teacher remains on paid leave ever since last May when the investigation began. A search warrant says Ruse used AI to generate pornographic images of real students. If convicted, he faces 15 to 120 years in prison. Waterloo police are asking for your help to solve a hit and run that killed a man. Officers responded to a crash between a vehicle and a pedestrian around 9:20 Wednesday night. It happened off San Martin Access Drive in front of Menards. Officers found Joshua Ayer lying in the roadway. He died at the hospital. Police did not find a vehicle. Anyone with information is asked to call Waterloo Police or Cedar Valley Crime Stoppers. The owner of Hawkeye Waste Systems will not go to prison in connection with the death of a man at his Iowa City work site. James Watts pled guilty to failing to maintain workers' compensation insurance back in January. A judge agreed to what's called a deferred judgment, placing him on 3 years probation. In 2024, Matthew Rusat suffered a head injury at the Iowa City location and later died. If Watts successfully completes probation, his record will be expunged. We're heading into one of the busiest weekends for travel. It also comes at one of the most expensive times of the year so far. Analysts say airfare costs 20% more than it did a year ago. And Gas Buddy estimates the national average price for a gallon of gas will be about $4.48 on Memorial Day. However, President Trump insists those costs will come down soon, saying oil imports are on their way to the U.S. And Cedar Rapids officially kicks off the outdoor aquatics season on Saturday with the opening Knoll Ridge Aquatic Center and area splash pads. All outdoor pools will open for the season beginning Saturday, June 6th. I'm Jim Mertens for breaking news alerts and headlines any
4: of transportation.
5: Rain off to our west this morning, but right now the forecast for eastern Iowa has been adjusted after some higher rain chances had been expected earlier in the week. Now just a stray shower possible today and into tonight. Daytime highs under mostly cloudy Friday skies expected in the mid to upper 60s. Overnight lows in the low to mid 50s. It'll be mostly cloudy Saturday, dry 74. Sunday, 79 with partly cloudy skies. And then Monday, Memorial Day, times of clouds and sun with a high of 83. Right now in Olwine, it's 48 degrees. Marshalltown at 50 and mostly cloudy. A few clouds and 51 in Cedar Rapids, 50 degrees and overcast in Waterloo Cedar Falls. Coming up, we'll give away some admissions to the World Pork Expo, which is coming up June 3rd and 4th at the Iowa State Fairgrounds. Also on the way, understanding the area code system. That's part of a Fox Facts segment that we'll bring to you in just about 15 minutes. KXC.
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7: 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This is not a theory. The Secret Service asked manufacturers to build this in during the 1980s to catch counterfeiters. It worked and helped catch an NSA contractor who leaked a classified document. The yellow dots traced it back to her machine. Inkjet printers don't do this. For sensitive printing, use an inkjet. You can see if your printer does this by going to EFF.org. And get my free newsletter at GetKim.com. 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
5: News Talk 1540 KXCL, where Iowa comes to talk. According to Jennifer Harrison, victims and their families are too often forgotten following a crime. Harrison is executive director of the Victims Rights Reform Council. She told KXCL's Jeff Stein on Wednesday about the group's efforts to draw attention to flaws in the criminal justice system.
9: Sadly, every day in America, we wake up to another preventable murder, and most of the time, a lot of times, multiple murders and tragedies in a single day. And we all know that these are not unavoidable. They are the direct result of policy decisions made by politicians, prosecutors, and judges who, like I said, have chosen ideology over public safety. And whether it's Democrats' soft on crime policies, open borders, or the deadly combination of both, the result is the same. And that is that innocent people are dying while the people responsible for those decisions are protected behind an iron curtain of immunity. So victims have no recourse when a prosecutor releases somebody 30 times, like they did, like Steve Descano in Fairfax County did, 30 times before they go on and murder somebody, like Abdi Jalla murdered Stephanie Minter. And enough is enough. So we decided to, you know, we always hear about the rights of the criminals and those who inflict harm upon other human beings, but what about the rights of everyday law-abiding Americans and you and me? And what about the rights of these innocent victims? I mean, don't we have the right to live free from fear, life, liberty, and the pursuit of happiness, right? So I decided a couple of years ago that we might have a path to file complaints with the Civil Rights Division of the DOJ. We filed our first complaint about a month ago on behalf of Cheryl Minter, mother of murdered victims Stephanie Minter in Fairfax County, Virginia, like I just explained, and it triggered an investigation. So we're really excited about that. We look forward to the truth coming out, to these people finally facing some accountability. Stephanie should be here today with her mom drinking coffee right now. And instead she's 6 feet under and somebody has to face accountability for that. And this morning, like you said, we did file our second complaint on behalf of Mother Jennifer Boss. She is the mother of murdered victim Megan Boss, who was, killed in Lake County, Illinois. The person involved in her death hid her body in his house and put her in a trash can upside down covered in bleach for 51 days while he watched her family frantically search for her around him. And he was released. He was arrested and charged, not with murder, lower level crimes. And because of the Safety Act, he was released. He's also here illegally because of Illinois sanctuary policies. He was not reported to ICE. So this is definitely a public risk issue. And when public officials show a depraved indifference towards public risk and safety, then it becomes a civil rights issue. So we were very excited to, also sad, to file that complaint on behalf of Jennifer this morning.
4: And again, when we're talking about the Federal Civil Rights Act as amended, it is civil rights for everyone. It is not to give preference to one identifiable category of individuals, especially when, as you say, tragically, so many times when we hear about a serious crime in this country, the person who is charged is someone who should not have been either in this country or on the streets to begin with.
9: Right, and that's what our complaint is based on a couple of different issues. The Fairfax County complaint was based on equal protection and violation of that law. Mm. So was Steve Descano, I mean, he admitted it on his website. We now know that that was just a campaign promise, and we're all obtuse for believing that he would live up to his campaign promises. But was Steve Descano violating equal protection under the law when he gave preferential treatment, or did he give preferential treatment to illegal aliens? And that's what we hope to get to the bottom of with the DOJ complaint. The Illinois complaint is a little bit different. We do ask the question of DOJ, are illegal aliens getting preferential treatment? But also the public safety risk is a huge factor, because, you know, as you guys know, like, there are murders every day in Chicago, tragedy after tragedy after tragedy. Their sanctuary policies definitely are at play. But also the equal protection goes the other way, because the same communities that they say that the Safety Act and all these social justice garbage reforms are supposed to protect certain communities, they're actually causing more harm to those communities, which are, you know, minority communities that are more adversely affected. So I'm looking forward to finding out how the DOJ is going to react to this and what they're going to uncover.
5: 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She was speaking with KXCL's Jeff Stein. 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
13: Secretary of State Marco Rubio is in Sweden for a NATO summit with Iran on the mind.
14: Iran is trying to create a tolling system. They're trying to convince Oman, by the way, to join them in this tolling system in an international waterway. There is not a country in the world that should accept that.
13: Fox's Jillian Turner in Sweden.
15: He has got a very clear, very succinct message to deliver on behalf of President Trump and the United States. It is time for these allies, he says, to pay up and lay up when it comes to the war in Iran.
13: Meantime, NASCAR legend Kyle Busch passing away suddenly at 41 years old after suffering from a severe illness.
16: Less than 2 weeks ago, the legendary driver was dealing with a sinus issue during a race and had to radio for medical. He told reporters after the race that he had a substantial cough. It's unclear if that illness is related to his hospitalization.
13: That's Fox's Shanley Painter. 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
18: This is the Bloomberg Real Estate Report. I'm Denise Pellegrini. Dallas could end up being the next hotspot for building more AI data centers.
19: So there's going to be a trickle down from your San Francisco, New York, Boston, Chicago. Those big cities are absolutely going to see it. Now, with the invention of this, some of those Midwestern and not just the Sun Belt cities, but a Dallas-Fort Worth.
18: Lisa Nee, managing partner at Eisner Amper Real Estate at the Eisner Amper West Coast Real Estate Summit in San Francisco, says Dallas is quickly developing critical mass as the next big AI data center build.
19: Going to really start seeing a lot of activity happening there. We already have. It's always been something that people can't stop talking about. There's definitely a lot of buzz with Dallas for the right thing. There's land. They've got infrastructure. There's a lot of smart technical people there. And technology companies are moving. And let's not kid ourselves. It's a tax-favorable state.
18: There is some pushback to all this, though. Some areas are calling for temporary moratoriums as they assess the impact on their communities. And that's the Bloomberg Real Estate Report. I'm Denise Pellegrini.
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1: Think your area code is random? Think again. Back in 1947, when AT&T developed the North American numbering plan, area codes were carefully assigned with rotary phones in mind. The busiest cities got the quickest combinations to dial, requiring less spinning and less time to complete a call. That's how New York landed iconic 212, Los Angeles got 213, Chicago received 312, and Philadelphia was given 215. Efficient combinations built for places expected to handle

0: It's 51 with a few clouds in Cedar Rapids, overcast and 50 degrees in Waterloo, Cedar Falls. Off to our west, there is some rain on radar, particularly in northwest Iowa and in eastern Nebraska. But generally, those showers are moving more to the north than they are to the east, and not expected to have much impact on the Cedar Valley or the corridor today. From the KXCL News Center, the Grant Museum District announced it is laying off employees in what it's calling an organizational restructuring. The staff changes went into effect yesterday. The museum did not say which positions were being eliminated, nor publicly name the affected staff members. Grant officials say the decision followed a review of the museum district's strategic direction and will position the organization to operate more sustainably. The Grant says it is reaching out to other nonprofit organizations in the Cedar Valley to identify potential employment opportunities for those who have been impacted. And a University of Northern Iowa professor is receiving a $350,000 settlement from the school. As part of the arrangement, Mary Catherine DeSoto will retire from the Department of Psychology. DeSoto sued the university last year. Her claim was that UNI took discriminatory actions which had a chilling effect on her rights as an employee. DeSoto was a former faculty union leader. In that role, she had publicly voiced criticisms of UNI administration. Coming up, as the KXCL morning news continues, a corridor businessman avoids jail time after a worker death on a job site. We'll find out more from our coverage partners at TV9 in just about 7 minutes. It's 6:38.
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3: 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I'm Riley Smith. The USDA released its weekly U.S. export sales report on Thursday. We'll have more right after this.
4: Every county fair has that special person or family. 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Six winners will be recognized locally and at the Iowa State Fair with a plaque, cash prize, VIP passes, and food coupons. 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Nominations are due June 1st. 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
3: As more details come out about the trade agreement between the U.S. and China, the weekly export sales continued following along its recent trends. Allendale commodity broker Greg McBride said the corn sales were the highest ever for this specific week.
5: Yeah, corn sales was a record for this particular week in history, to 2.125 million tons of old crop corn, an additional 281,000 of new crop. It's pretty much the same usual suspects when it comes to corn. It was the big purchaser was Japan this week, but Japan, South Korea, Mexico, the top three purchasers of U.S. corn, which is pretty standard for who's the biggest buyers of our corn crop.
3: McBride said the soybean sales rebounded this week.
5: So on the old crop came in 351,000 tons. New crop came in at 173,000 tons, total being 524,000 tons. We don't expect a lot out of the soybean numbers, but this was what we would call a rebound. It's not going to save the situation that requires us to see maybe some cuts along the way on some of these WASDE reports, but overall, it is nice to see this. Now the 5-year average did put us a little bit higher, but it's considering what we've seen, having almost a 500,000 tons sold is a good start for some of the new crop sales, as well as a rebound for the old crop sales.
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1: On May 22, 1956, a 21-year-old singer performed in Iowa for the first time, and he was certainly riding high with the number one record in the country at the time.
3: Well, since my baby left me, well, I found a new place to dwell. Well, it's down at the end of Lonely Street, that heartbreak hotel.
1: When Elvis Presley took the stage at Veterans Memorial Auditorium in Des Moines that night, Heartbreak Hotel was in the middle of its seven-week run at the top of the Billboard Top 100 chart. 1956 was a breakout year for the performer, who finished with five of the year's top 15 songs, three of which were in the year's top 10. And Vets was the hot new venue, barely a year old at the time. Elvis was the first major act to perform there, and tickets ranged from $1.50 to $2.50 each. It turned out to be a financial disaster for promoter Smokey Smith, because it only drew 3,900 fans. The fact that the concert was held during high school graduation weekend probably didn't help. The audience that was there was appreciative in Des Moines that night, and in Sioux City the next night, but reviewers for newspapers were not as impressed. A Des Moines reviewer wrote, "He started to sing and squirm and things got worse in a hurry." The reviewer said Presley staggered and jerked his way through one song. And it was worse in Sioux City the next night. "His performance was the most disgusting exhibition this reporter has ever seen," the reviewer wrote. "Elvis Presley is the male counterpart of a hoochie-coochie dancer in a burlesque show. The only consolation is a prediction that Elvis Presley's sensational popularity will be short-lived." Perhaps as a result of that treatment, perhaps simply because of scheduling, the King of Rock and Roll did not do another concert in Iowa for nearly 20 years until 1974. In all, Elvis Presley performed live in Iowa five times, the last of which was on that same Vets Auditorium stage just 2 months before his death in the summer of 1977. Elvis first took to an Iowa concert stage in Des Moines on this date in 1956. And that's Iowa Almanac for May 22nd. There's more online at iowaalmanac.com.
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8: From the KCRG TV9 Newsroom, I'm Jim Mertens. A Dubuque teacher is set to be arraigned today in federal court on child pornography charges. Andrew Ruse faces six federal charges, including attempted child exploitation, possession, and distribution of child pornography. The 35-year-old Hempstead High School math teacher remains on paid leave ever since last May when the investigation began. A search warrant says Ruse used AI to generate pornographic images of real students. If convicted, he faces 15 to 120 years in prison. Waterloo police are asking for your help to solve a hit-and-run that killed a man. Officers responded to a crash between a vehicle and a pedestrian around 9:20 Wednesday night. It happened off San Martin Access Drive in front of Menards. Officers found Joshua Ayer lying in the roadway. He died at the hospital. Police did not find a vehicle. Anyone with information is asked to call Waterloo Police or Cedar Valley Crime Stoppers. The owner of Hawkeye Waste Systems will not go to prison in connection with the death of a man at his Iowa City work site. James Watts pled guilty to failing to maintain workers' compensation insurance back in January. A judge agreed to what's called a deferred judgment, placing him on 3 years probation. In 2024, Matthew Rusat suffered a head injury at the Iowa City location and later died. If Watts successfully completes probation, his record will be expunged. We're heading into one of the busiest weekends for travel. It also comes at one of the most expensive times of the year so far. Analysts say airfare costs 20% more than it did a year ago. And Gas Buddy estimates the national average price for a gallon of gas will be about $4.48 on Memorial Day. However, President Trump insists those costs will come down soon, saying oil imports are on their way to the U.S. And Cedar Rapids officially kicks off the outdoor aquatics season on Saturday with the opening Knoll Ridge Aquatic Center and area splash pads. All outdoor pools will open for the season beginning Saturday, June 6th. I'm Jim Mertens for breaking news alerts and headlines
9: Sorry, I'm out sick again. 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
11: This is a Bloomberg Money Minute. A frozen job market is leaving college grads underemployed.
12: We're seeing that many college graduates are working jobs that high schoolers could land.
11: Paulina Cochero wrote the story for Bloomberg News.
12: Almost 43% of U.S. graduates aged 22 to 27 were underemployed as of December 2025.
11: Meaning a job that doesn't require the degree they earned.
12: Bachelor's degree majors working at a coffee shop or working as a nanny, and that could even be PhD students who aren't able to land a job as an economist or in the field of their choice.
11: And with graduation ceremonies just around the corner, what's ahead for this year's college grads?
12: U.S. job growth actually rebounded in March, and the unemployment rate unexpectedly fell, suggesting the labor market was actually stabilizing as the Iran war began. But it does suggest a difficult path for young people who are graduating in this market.
11: Our next monthly reading on employment comes May 8th. I'm Charlie Pellett, Bloomberg Radio.
13: It's raining in eastern Nebraska and western Iowa, and a stray light shower cannot be ruled out today and tonight, but most of eastern Iowa likely to stay dry under mostly cloudy skies today. Highs will reach the mid to upper 60s, then fall to the low to mid 50s tonight. Memorial Day weekend features climbing temperatures and humidity. Highs on Saturday are targeted for the low to mid 70s under mostly cloudy skies. Sunday and Monday, highs in the upper 70s, low even mid 80s as well possible. And after Monday, watch for occasional shower and storm chances to return. In Vinton this morning, it's 51 and partly cloudy. Right now, Newton at 54 with overcast skies, 51 and a few clouds in Cedar Rapids, overcast and 50 degrees in Waterloo Cedar Falls. Sports coming up. Before we get there, let's give away a couple of more admissions to the World Pork Expo, June 3rd and 4th in Des Moines. It includes a free lunch as well as getting access to the trade show. Be our third caller right now at 319-235-1540, 319-235-1540.
14: This is a Bloomberg Money Minute. It's a match made in the grocery aisle. Unilever, the corporate giant behind Hellmann's mayonnaise and Dove soap, is getting out of the food business, spinning off its brands to McCormick, a much smaller company, maybe best known for Old Bay crab seasoning. Under the deal, McCormick's paying more than it's worth for the brands. Unilever will still hold almost a two-thirds stake in the new company, still called McCormick. So what's McCormick get out of it?
15: This is a combination really focused on growth and value creation.
14: That's McCormick CEO Brendan Foley.
15: Where you have big legacy, you know, sort of iconic brand names like Hellmann's or like McCormick. Those are important to consumers, but consumers also like to explore with flavor. They like to try new things. We understand this world of flavor a lot.
14: And Foley says the combined company should bring in about $20 billion a year across herbs, spices, and now condiments.
15: Just a preeminent, you know, food company that's all focused on flavor.
14: Nathan Hager, Bloomberg Radio.
16: Lou.com. Despite the dramatic rise in the cost of fuel, domestic tourism in America will do just fine this summer, according to industry experts. What's not doing just fine is interest by foreigners to visit America. From America's number one travel radio show, this is your Armed World Travel Minute. I'm Rudy Maxa. According to federal data, U.S. inbound tourism dropped by 14% year after year as of last month. Meanwhile, globally, tourism, especially in China, is booming. The places whose travelers are passing on visiting the U.S. the most are Canada. Tourism from there dropped 25% last year. Germany, France, and Asia. Reasons include a long wait time for visas, stricter border controls, and negative perceptions of the U.S. A recent move to require some visa applicants to reveal 5 years of their social media posts, if requested by immigration agents, hasn't helped. The World Travel and Tourism Council said the U.S. was the only major market with a decline in foreign visitor spending last year. We're talking about more than $12 billion that bolstered economies other than ours. That hurts. More travel info at armworldtravel.com.
13: It's time for Sports on KXCL. The number one question asked by Cedar Valley sports fans starting yesterday afternoon: what do you mean Kurt Warner isn't already in the UNI Athletics Hall of Fame? The university took steps to fix that on Thursday. The Super Bowl winning quarterback will lead UNI's Hall of Fame class of 2026. Warner played for the Panthers from 1989 to 1993. Five other Panther athletes will also be recognized during a ceremony in September, and meritorious service awards for former KXCL broadcaster Gary Rima and public address announcer Bob Justice are also planned. Cedar Falls native Jack Campbell has a new contract with the NFL's Detroit Lions. The All-Pro and former Iowa Hawkeye linebacker will remain in Detroit for 4 more years. Campbell has spent 3 years with the Lions so far. Last year, he had 5 sacks among his 176 tackles. He also forced 3 fumbles and recovered 2. The Iowa Woo start their season this evening. The Woo have relocated to the Unidome on the UNI campus this summer. Tonight's 7:05 game is against the Twin City Tundra. The season ended for the Iowa Hawkeye baseball team Thursday. Iowa lost to Purdue 8-1 in the Big Ten tournament. Jakeson Frost drove in Iowa's only run in the top of the fourth. From there, the Boilermakers scored 8 unanswered. The Hawkeyes were held to 6 hits. Iowa finished the Big Ten tournament 1-2 and posted a final 2026 record at 33-23. The Cedar Rapids Colonels had a 4-run second inning, but they didn't do enough scoring after that, because the Peoria Chiefs came back for a 9-6 win. For the most part, they couldn't take advantage of 4 Peoria errors. Hadeem Jow and Quinn McDaniel each had 3 hits for the Colonels, but the Chiefs held off Cedar Rapids, and Peoria now will try to even up the series tonight at 6:35. Major League Baseball, just one regional game yesterday. The St. Louis Cardinals fell to the Pittsburgh Pirates 6-2. NHL playoff hockey, the Montreal Canadiens beat the Carolina Hurricanes 6-2 in Game 1 of their Eastern Conference playoff series. And Game 2 in the East in the NBA playoffs went to the New York Knicks 109-93 over the Cleveland Cavaliers, so New York takes a 2-0 lead. The Iowa State men's basketball team is headed back to Las Vegas for the 2026 Players Era Tournament. The Cyclones went 3-0 during last year's event, but due to tiebreakers in the format, Iowa State did not play in the first or third place games. A new bracketed format in 2026 will put Iowa State in an opening round game against San Diego State on November 24th. And race fans were stunned to learn that 2-time NASCAR Cup Series champion Kyle Busch died on Thursday. Busch won 63 Cup Series races during his career. The nature of the illness which caused Busch's death was not revealed. Kyle Busch was 41. Get sports each hour during the KXCL Morning News. This is News Talk.
17: This is a Bloomberg Money Minute. Natural winemakers and those that sell them are finally popping their corks and celebrating. Jenny Lefcourt, co-founder and president of the national distributor Jenny and Francois Selection, says demand for natural wine typically made with organic grapes and native yeasts and without sulfites is flowing.
18: There were those who claimed it was a fad. You know, it's not a fad.
17: More than half of restaurants and bars globally now offer these natural or natty wines with their bright flavors and genuine common local personality, often with hand-drawn labels.
18: 2014 to 2018, we more than doubled in size, in volume, amount of cases sold, dollars. 2018 to 21, we more than doubled again. And then it's been inching upwards from there.
17: And Data Intello Consulting says millennial and Gen Z demand could more than double 2024's market to a vintage almost $3.7 billion by 2033. Denise Pellegrini, Bloomberg Radio.
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19: I raised 4-H calves as a kid, and every now and then a calf would escape the corral. It took all of us in the family, and sometimes a neighbor, to get the calf back in. David Pugh is a former professor of large animal medicine at Auburn University. He says animals get out when the fence is down or the gates left open, and they're hungry, thirsty, or scared.
22: Usually with feed and hay and some buckets to rattle, animals will usually come, particularly if they know you. You can get them to follow you. Not all of them will, though. It's a slow, deliberate movement into a given area, and hopefully the goal from the sheep or goat or horse or cow standpoint is to get back to an area that they're used to and there's something to eat.
19: How you approach and move the animals depends on the species. When the pigs are out, grab a piece of plywood. Pigs can't pick their heads up very far, so they'll think it's a wall and will move accordingly. Cattle should be herded uphill and into a place with a circular pattern so they can't see ahead where they're going. If the escapee is a horse, the person who knows the horse best should approach it with a halter and lead line. Pugh says it's very important that everyone helping you knows what the game plan is prior to starting up the roundup process.
22: If you give a bunch of rednecks and cowboys to go chasing things around, then you're going to have a worse of a problem. So it's got to be a slow, deliberate movement into an area, and everybody that helps do this, you tell them we're going to do this real slow and I'm in charge, and if you don't want me to be in charge, then get out right now. We're not going to have an argument in the middle of this thing because that's a bad deal.
19: Get the animals into a secure, prearranged area while you fix the spot where they got out, because if they got out once, they'll do it again. Find more tips for corralling loose animals at livingthecountrylife.com. I'll see you in the country.
20: 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You can find more information on today's topic, share your tips, and post photos by visiting us online.
13: 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It's the last work day for many folks before the Memorial Day weekend arrives. We've got the TV9 First Alert forecast for your weekend, whether you're traveling or looking to enjoy the time this weekend and commemorate those who served the United States and made the ultimate sacrifice. Good morning. 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
24: It is confusing and not easy to navigate.
0: I'm Dave Anthony, Fox News. That's what Sweden's foreign minister says this morning about dealing with the U.S. and NATO at a gathering of the alliance in her country. Led by NATO's leader Mark Rutte, Secretary of State Marco Rubio is there, and so is Fox's Jillian Turner.
1: One of the things Secretary Rubio spoke about with Mark Rutte is this forward deployment of an additional 5,000 U.S. troops to Poland, something that President Trump announced overnight on Truth Social.
0: Earlier this month, the U.S. announced a plan to pull 5,000 troops out of Germany, as the president's critical of our allies not doing enough in the Iran conflict. Rubio says there is a bit of progress in talks with Iran, but it keeps blocking shipping in the Strait of Hormuz.
2: Iran is trying to create a tolling system. They're trying to convince Oman, by the way, to join them in this tolling system in an international waterway. There is not a country in the world that should accept that.
0: A late-night Trump critic has gone off the air. Stephen Colbert's last show was last night.
3: We were here to feel the news with you, and I don't know about you, but I sure have felt it.
0: CBS says the decision to cancel The Late Show is purely financial, but Colbert supporters believe it was political. The president wrote this about Colbert on Truth Social after that last show.
24: No talent, no ratings, no life. He was like a dead person. You could take any person off of the street and they would be better than this total jerk. Thank goodness he's finally gone.
0: Fox's Carly Shimkus. He's considered one of the greatest race car drivers ever. And Kyle Busch's death has shocked NASCAR. He was only 41. Fox's Chandley Painter has a family statement.
25: Remembering the husband and father of two children as a future Hall of Famer, a rare talent who was fierce and passionate. And just last Friday, Busch gave his final post-race interview after his second win of the season in the Craftsman Truck Series.
26: Why do these moments never get old, Kyle?
27: Because you never know when the last one is, you know?
0: Kyle Busch's 234 wins is a NASCAR record. No cause of death has been given yet. 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
0: President Trump will hit the road today, going to Suffern, New York, just north of New York City, for an event with Congressman Mike Lawler, a Republican who Democrats are targeting, trying to vote out in November. Before he leaves, the president will be there for the swearing-in at the White House of the new Federal Reserve chairman. Kevin Warsh replaces Jerome Powell, who the president has harshly criticized for not cutting interest rates enough. All that the day after the president hit the brakes on a plan to deal with artificial intelligence.
32: The president abruptly canceled a signing ceremony for a new AI framework, telling reporters he did not like what he saw in the executive order text.
33: We're leading China, we're leading everybody, and I don't want to do anything that's going to get in the way of that lead.
32: The administration and Congress are considering guardrails for artificial intelligence to manage risks and cybersecurity concerns. President Trump says he's worried the planned executive order would be a blocker. It's unclear how soon a revamped order will be signed. At the White House, Jared Halpern, Fox News.
0: An African Ebola outbreak keeps spreading, mostly in Congo. The World Health Organization just gave an update. 750 infections, nearly 180 deaths. And now, an update on an American Ebola victim.
34: Dr. Peter Stafford, infected with Ebola virus while treating patients in the Democratic Republic of Congo, is reported to be very weak but not critically ill at a special isolation unit at Charité University Hospital in Berlin, Germany. The statement says Dr. Stafford shows clear symptoms but does not require intensive care or organ support and remains under close observation in a high-security area. His wife, also a doctor, and their four children are quarantined in a separate part of the unit, not showing any symptoms. They were in Congo with a Christian missionary group. Chris Foster, Fox News.
0: On Wall Street, stocks may rise again. Adding to yesterday's gains, Dow futures are up nearly 200 points. In the NBA playoffs, the New York Knicks won their ninth straight postseason game, beating Cleveland 109-93 to go up 2-0 in the Eastern Conference Finals. I'm Dave Anthony, and this is Fox News.
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6: The TV9 First Alert forecast, mostly cloudy skies. We'll look for a stray raindrop or two today with mid and upper 60s. Tonight, mainly cloudy skies will drop to the mid and lower 50s. For Saturday, a mix of sun and clouds, warmer with highs around the mid 70s. Saturday night, we'll drop to the low 50s. Sunday, partly cloudy, upper 70s, low 80s for Memorial Day Monday. From the TV9 First Alert Weather Lab, I'm Justin Roberts on News Talk 1540 KXEL.
13: And right now the temperature in Iowa City is 54 degrees under mostly cloudy skies. It's 49 and overcast in Mason City, 53 in Ames. Cedar Rapids 52, mostly cloudy and east wind at 15 miles per hour, 49 and fair skies with the wind out of the east at 13 in Waterloo Cedar Falls. There's rain over parts of Nebraska and northwest Iowa, but generally that's moving more north than east and not expected to have any immediate impact on the Cedar Valley or the corridor. From the KXEL News Center, a Springville woman who stole over $500,000 from her employer has been sentenced to more than 3 years in federal prison. 67-year-old Deborah Ann Vaughn pled guilty to one count of bank fraud. In the agreement, Vaughn admitted that she was a bookkeeper for a small business in Marion and had access to all the company's financial records, managed the payroll, and was the point of contact for employee retirement plans. Between 2013 and 2021, she stole over $500,000 from her employer's bank account. The embezzlement scheme included creating false entries in the employer's books, concealing the fact that she was making physical payroll checks to herself, which were not entitled because she was also receiving electronic direct deposits at the same time. Vaughn also forged signatures and altered her pay rate in the scheme, and for a time she did not ensure that the company's federal and state taxes nor employee retirement contributions were being made. Coming up as the KXEL morning news continues, we'll find out more about a fatal hit and run in Waterloo, which is being investigated by authorities. Also on the way, we'll have Market Matters from the Iowa Agribusiness Radio Network coming up in just more than 30 seconds. KXEL news time is 7:08 on this Friday, May the 22nd, 2026. 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
8: Corn and soybeans are both in the green to start the day. This is Market Matters on the Iowa Agribusiness Radio Network. I'm Dustin Huffman. Corn futures right now about 2 cents higher in the front month. Soybeans about 4 cents higher. We'll look at those numbers coming up here very soon. July corn dropped 3.5 cents yesterday. July beans were down 5.5, and Kansas City wheat dropped almost 12 cents. We saw that the markets were falling due to increased chances of rain toward the end of the month and the first part of next month. Thursday's trading session showed support only to turn lower when the market turned optimistic about the conflict in the Middle East ending and the reopening of the Strait of Hormuz. On the bull side, the USDA's weekly export corn sales for the week ending May 14th were strong, and the soybean sales were steady. Today, the USDA releases its cattle on feed report at 2 p.m., and CFTC will have its weekly commitment of traders report as well. The Dow right now is trading up 276 points. European markets are higher, and Asian markets are higher as well. On the livestock side, the cattle complex was hit hard yesterday. Traders liquidated ahead of the cattle on feed report and the three-day weekend. It's uncertain whether hog futures fell in sympathy or from technical support being breached. Opening cattle calls are going to be lower to mixed. Hogs look to be mixed across the board here in the day-to-day. We'll take a look at the numbers next.
1: Every county fair has that special person or family. They are there before the gates open and long after the lights go out, helping families with projects and pitching in wherever they're needed, never asking for recognition. 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Six winners will be recognized locally and at the Iowa State Fair with a plaque, cash prize, VIP passes, and food coupons. 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
8: On the overnight, July corn is up 2 1/4 at 464 and a half. December new crop up 2 3/4 at 487 3/4. July beans up 4 1/2 at 1198 3/4. November new crop up 4 3/4 at 1191 1/2. Soybean meal down a dime at 328.30. Soy oil up 50 cents at 74.37. Chicago wheat up a penny at 648 1/2. Kansas winter wheat up 1 1/4 at 688 1/4. Kansas spring wheat down 8 1/2 at 722 3/4. Minneapolis spring wheat up 2 3/4, that's at 693. Oats down 4 1/2 at 356. On the Merck, we saw live cattle close down $4.12. Feeders were down 9 1/4, and lean hogs were down $2.15.
2: This is a Bloomberg Money Minute. Natural winemakers and those that sell them are finally popping their corks and celebrating. Jenny Lefcourt, co-founder and president of the national distributor Jenny and Francois Selection, says demand for natural wine, typically made with organic grapes and native yeasts and without sulfites, is flowing.
9: There were those who claimed it was a fad. You know, it's not a fad.
2: More than half of restaurants and bars globally now offer these natural or natty wines with their bright flavors and genuine local personality, often with hand-drawn labels.
9: 2014 to 2018, we more than doubled in size, in volume, amount of cases sold, dollars. 2018 to 21, we more than doubled again, and then it's been inching upwards from there.
2: And Data Intello Consulting says millennial and Gen Z demand could more than double 2024's market to a vintage almost $3.7 billion by 2033. Denise Pellegrini, Bloomberg Radio.
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11: The reason for the day. I'm Jeff Stein with today's Iowa Politics Report. Many of us will be taking a day off from work Monday thanks to the federal government declaring it to be a national holiday. So you might be doing yard work or planning a cookout or returning from a long weekend trip. All of which is fine, of course. But be sure to save some time to remember why you have the day off. It's literally because someone gave their life. There was a common practice in parts of this country each spring of annually placing flowers at the gravesites of relatives who had recently passed on. I recall my grandmother referred to it as Decoration Day, a throwback to the origins of the custom. Decoration Day became Memorial Day as a way to honor those who died in service to our country around the time of the Civil War. Memorial Day as a name became more common after World War II, but it was not until 1967 that Congress officially gave it that name. And from its start as Decoration Day in the North in 1868, it was traditionally on May 30th. That was until the Uniform Monday Holiday Act was passed, giving us three-day weekends, yes, but in the process helping us lose sight of why we were taking the day off from work to begin with. The late U.S. Senator Daniel Inouye of Hawaii, himself a World War II veteran, introduced a bill in 1987 to restore Memorial Day to May 30th to better focus our attention on the topic. He introduced the resolution each year until his death in 2012, but without success. So in between the grilling or the yard work, take a moment and think about those families who have an empty chair at their table due to losing a loved one in service to our country. That's the least we can do to repay that debt. And that's the Iowa Politics Report for Memorial Day weekend 2026. On Twitter, X, Instagram, Gitter, Threads, and Truth Social at Iowa Politics. I'm Jeff Stein on News Talk 50.
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12: From the KCRG TV9 newsroom, I'm Jim Mertens. A Dubuque teacher is set to be arraigned today in federal court on child pornography charges. Andrew Ruse faces six federal charges, including attempted child exploitation, possession, and distribution of child pornography. The 35-year-old Hempstead High School math teacher remains on paid leave ever since last May when the investigation began. A search warrant says Ruse used AI to generate pornographic images of real students. If convicted, he faces 15 to 120 years in prison. Waterloo police are asking for your help to solve a hit and run that killed a man. Officers responded to a crash between a vehicle and a pedestrian around 9:20 Wednesday night. It happened off San Martin Access Drive in front of Menards. Officers found Joshua Ayer lying in the roadway. He died at the hospital. Police did not find a vehicle. Anyone with information is asked to call Waterloo Police or Cedar Valley Crime Stoppers. The owner of Hawkeye Waste Systems will not go to prison in connection with the death of a man at his Iowa City work site. James Watts pled guilty to failing to maintain workers' compensation insurance back in January. A judge agreed to what's called a deferred judgment, placing him on 3 years probation. In 2024, Matthew Rusat suffered a head injury at the Iowa City location and later died. If Watts successfully completes probation, his record will be expunged. We're heading into one of the busiest weekends for travel. It also comes at one of the most expensive times of the year so far. Analysts say airfare costs 20% more than it did a year ago. And Gas Buddy estimates the national average price for a gallon of gas will be about $4.48 on Memorial Day. However, President Trump insists those costs will come down soon, saying oil imports are on their way to the U.S. And Cedar Rapids officially kicks off the outdoor aquatics season on Saturday with the opening Knoll Ridge Aquatic Center and area splash pads. All outdoor pools will open for the season beginning Saturday, June 6th. I'm Jim Mertens for breaking news alerts and headlines
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13: Mostly cloudy skies forecast for today with a stray shower possible, but heavier rain likely to stay off to our west. Right now there are some thunder showers in eastern Nebraska. Those are generally moving more north than east. We'll see highs today in the mid to upper 60s, low to mid 50s overnight, still with mostly cloudy skies and the slim possibility of a shower. Mostly cloudy on Saturday, the high in the mid 70s. Sunday up to around 79 with partly cloudy conditions. And on Monday, times of clouds and sun and warmer temperatures still. We'll get up to around 83 on Memorial Day Monday. This hour, the latest temperature in Olwine is 48, a few clouds overhead. Marshalltown, 52. Also 52 in Cedar Rapids, 49 in Waterloo Cedar Falls. Coming up, J.J. Goodvin, the Iowa Gallivant, to talk about Iowa's biggest county. And right now, let's open up the phone lines one more time for a pair of admissions to a lucky listener who wants to go to the World Pork Expo. 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
16: And when the giving's on GoFundMe, Cadogan says 91% of it goes to nonprofits, not just friends and family. 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
18: 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First quarter revenue, $4.69 billion. First quarter loss, $4.28 billion. So they're spending faster than they're earning, by a lot. The accumulated deficit sits at $41 billion. That's not a typo. And Elon Musk controls 85% of the voting power. Class B shares give him 10 votes to your one. The filing even grants SpaceX controlled company status. That means they don't have to maintain a majority independent board. This is the most hyped IPO since, well, everything Musk touches. Sentiment will drive the early price, not the fundamentals. My prediction, SPCX will become the most volatile stock on the market from day one. Get my newsletter at getkim.com. 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
13: News Talk 1540 KXCL, where Iowa comes to talk. This weekend associated with the start of summer travel for many, and a great time, of course, then to talk with J.J. Goodvin, who is the Iowa Gallivant, back with us to continue a series of look-ins on various counties across the state that we've chosen at random. Today we're going to focus on Kossuth County as we welcome J.J. back to the program. Good morning.
19: Good morning, yeah, and we are going to Iowa's biggest county.
13: And we're going to talk about some ribs in just a moment, but I should mention, too, that you write about traveling around the state at theiowagallivant.com, as many of our regular listeners know. But besides being a big spot on the map, literally, in north central Iowa, what can you tell us about ribs? That has my attention this morning.
19: Yeah, so we're doing this 99 special thing. You know, we did 99 tenderloins, right? Where we had a tenderloin in each county. And by the way, our Kossuth County tenderloin was in the Handlebar restaurant in Luverne. That was our Kossuth County one. That was a supremely good one, too. That almost was my favorite. But we gave it to the folks in Grundy Center. Getting back to 99 specials. So I had ribs. It was their Friday night special at La Rose in Sway City, S-W-E-A, Sway City, in Kossuth County. And they might be the best ribs I've had in Iowa. And I say might because We teased with that a couple weeks ago. Well, I went to Smithland, Iowa, which is in Woodbury County. And I had their ribs a couple weeks ago, shortly after we did our last show. They might have the best ribs I've ever had in Iowa. So I'm trying to figure out between Sway City and Smithland who has the best ribs. So, but they're supremely good up there.
13: So that's two counties. Do you still have 97 left to go with this whole rib thing?
19: Oh, no. And we're not just doing ribs either. It's all sorts of specials. Yeah, we got, I think we only have like 32 counties to go.
13: Well, excellent. Well, let's get back to Kossuth County. It's a big area to talk about. Takes up a lot of north central Iowa. Algona is the county seat. Lots of small communities in Kossuth County. What are some of the gems?
19: Oh, yeah. So it absorbed Bancroft County back in the 1800s. Bancroft could not economically make it back then. It's a very outdoorsy county still. You can, you know, the agriculture is very strong up there, but back there was just a lot of wetlands up there, and they couldn't farm very well up there. So Kossuth absorbed Bancroft, hence 99 counties, not 100 anymore. And there is still a Bancroft, Iowa up there. So I assume that was the county seat of Bancroft County. But yes, large amount of smaller communities all throughout the county. You get up, especially when you get up through like the border of Minnesota and things like that. Highway 9, we've talked about it before on your show, is such a great drive. And it goes all the way across east to west in Kossuth County. I really like going to Titonka, Iowa. That's one of the smaller communities. It's got a great vibe there. You know, it's a Wicked Good Bar is there. They have great pizza. Reeb's Wicked Good Bar. Great pizza, great owners. I've become very good friends with them throughout the years. And they've just, it's one of those Main Street communities that just seems like it's got all you need. Two restaurants, grocery store, you know, it's got a couple Airbnbs. Titonka is definitely one of my favorite little towns up there when it comes to Kossuth County. And then, like you mentioned, like Algona, the county seat up there. It's also, even though this is not Kossuth County, it's not very far from the Grotto over there in West Bend. They kind of team up on that attraction. So if you're going there, you're going to have to go to Kossuth County.
13: We're talking with J.J. Goodvin. He is The Iowa Gallivant and writes about traveling around the state at TheIowaGallivant.com. We're talking about Kossuth County. I want to come back, though, to Bancroft and the idea that there used to be a 100th Iowa County, Bancroft County. Is that something that they talk about? Is that top of mind when you stop into a place like Bancroft because they've got that history, as is sometimes the case in places that were maybe a little bit more prominent at one time than they are today?
19: You know what? I think it's more interesting to folks like you and me. You know, because there wasn't a Bancroft County for that long. You know what I mean? So it is very interesting. I think they're proud of it. I think they love having that huge chunk of Iowa when you look at the map. It is kind of an interesting puzzle piece when you look at it. It's a very even rectangle. Pottawatomie County is just a few square miles in second place when it comes to the biggest counties. And I think they really like having that kind of like that toothy sort of county look sticking out up there in North Iowa. So, but yeah, I find it quite fascinating. But 99 counties has a certain panache to it to me. You know, it's like you can do, you know, everybody's doing 100 this, 100 that. We got 90. It's just something about 99. I like that.
13: J.J. Goodvin is The Iowa Gallivant and writes about traveling around the state at TheIowaGallivant.com. That's a little bit about what he has to say on the subject of Kossuth County, and we'll find out more during KXCL Live and Local later on this morning. The full segment with J.J. is expected in the 9 o'clock hour, right around 9:40 this morning, and you can find it in its entirety after that at KXCL.com in the late morning or early afternoon. afternoon in the Audio On Demand podcast section. 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
13: 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At the Big Ten Baseball Tournament, the Purdue Boilermakers ousted the Iowa Hawkeyes 8-1. More details about both of those games on the way during the next half hour. 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
20: I'm CJ Papa. NASCAR legend Kyle Busch dies suddenly. The 41-year-old's family releasing a statement.
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30: Five. With the Bloomberg Small Business Report, I'm John Tucker. Data shows ICE raids inflicted lasting damage on American small businesses. In Charlotte, North Carolina, the Department of Homeland Security launched Operation Charlotte's Web November 15th of last year, part of President Trump's crackdown on illegal immigration. Manilow's Bakery, like many other neighboring businesses, closed early and stayed shuttered for a week, which, according to its owner, resulted in about $64,000 in lost sales and wasted supplies. The owner, Manuel Betancourt, says sales have not bounced back completely, causing him to lay off six of his 40 employees. For the first time in its almost three-decade history, the bakery is operating in the red. Data from Placer Labs, a company that aggregates location signals from cell phones, reveals a significant slowdown in foot traffic for almost 20 of those area businesses during and in the 5 months after the raids. And that's the Bloomberg Small Business Report.
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0: It's May 22nd, and this is your Fox Daily Snapshot. Today is National Buy a Musical Instrument Day. 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From guitars to trombones, even a drum kit, give it a try. For more seasoned pros, maybe it's time to learn a second or third instrument. Remember, you're never too old to make music. Also on this date, in 1803, the first public library opened in Salisbury, Connecticut. The building had a reading room, reference department, children's section, and even an auditorium with a piano, stage, and balcony, all free of charge to the public. And in 1992, the king of late night, Johnny Carson, hosted The Tonight Show for the final time. Carson had been a fixture in millions of American homes, sitting behind the Fame desk for 30 years, taking over the position in 1962. I'm Tushar Saxena, and that's your Fox Daily Snapshot.
1: If you own a gun, you have a full-time responsibility. When you aren't using it, be sure it can't get into the hands of curious children, troubled teenagers, a thief, or anyone else who might misuse it. Your family, friends, and neighbors are all counting on you. Remember, always

0: District in Waterloo announced that it is laying off employees in what it's calling an organizational restructuring. The staff changes went into effect yesterday. The museum did not say which positions were being eliminated, nor publicly name the affected staff members. Ground officials say the decision to restructure followed a review of the museum district's strategic direction and will position the organization to operate more sustainably. The Grout says it is reaching out to other nonprofit organizations in the Cedar Valley to identify potential employment opportunities for those who have been impacted. Coming up as the KXEL Morning News continues, Fox's Chad Pergram will present a Speaker's Lobby segment in seconds, and minutes away, the world of agriculture from the Iowa Agribusiness Radio Network. 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
3: I'm Chad Pergram with the Speaker's Lobby. President Trump and some congressional Republicans want to suspend the federal gas tax to ease pain at the pump amid the war in Iran. The federal gas tax is 18.4 cents per gallon on gasoline and 24.4 cents per gallon on diesel. It's not been raised since 1993, so inflation has steadily eaten away at the value of the tax, benefiting the motorist. Money generated by the gas tax goes to the Highway Trust Fund. It pays for highways, bridges, roads, and public transit. The president can't just suspend the gas tax, but Republican lawmakers are leery of soaring fuel costs this summer. They worry about not taking action and having voters take action against them this fall. However, lawmakers from both parties know the trade-off. Cutting the gas tax blows a hole in the Highway Trust Fund. Fewer lawmakers want to explain how they plan to pay for the roads after cutting the road money. Fuel prices are driven mostly by crude availability, refining costs, supply, and demand. And taxes are only one piece of the price puzzle. With the Speaker's Lobby, Chad Pergram, Fox News.
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6: 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I'm Riley Smith. The trade announcements with China are a positive step forward. We'll have more right after this.
7: Every county fair has that special person or family. They are there before the gates open and long after the lights go out, helping families with projects and pitching in wherever they're needed, never asking for recognition. 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Six winners will be recognized locally and at the Iowa State Fair with a plaque, cash prize, VIP passes, and food coupons. Don't delay. Nominations are due June 1st. 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
6: U.S. President Donald Trump and Chinese President Xi Jinping recently met to discuss trade and other topics. This may be a sign that trade tensions are slowly thawing between the United States and China. Faith Parham, an economist for the American Farm Bureau Federation, said China remains a top trading priority, even after disruptions from last year.
8: For 2025, we saw less sales to China due to some of the trade disruptions, but we have had recent news from the administration on potential trade deals that will help boost U.S. ag product sales. We are seeing ships head towards China, so that is a good sign, but we're waiting for more, obviously, as the details come out from this negotiation.
6: During recent talks, China and the U.S. agreed to some additional agricultural purchases on top of commitments made last year.
8: The White House has put out a fact sheet kind of detailing some of the agreements they came out to, which is about $17 billion a year of ag products on top of the purchase commitments made in October. So that deal is still in place, plus on top of that, that additional $17 billion.
6: Parham said trade continues to be vital for the success of U.S. agriculture.
8: About 20% of all ag products are exported, so that means 1 in 5 are exported. In 2025, Canada and Mexico were our largest trading partner, with the European Union as our second largest export market for ag products. As we start to talk about the future of the ag economy, making sure that we continue to diversify market opportunities for farmers will really help.

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4: Hello, I'm Jerry Stewart, and this is One Moment in America. 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
5: Hello, Jerry Stewart here for Liberty Village. Kelly and I recently made an exciting trip to Liberty Village in Hurricane, Utah to meet the Liberty Village staff, stroll around the area, and investigate the village layout. 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
4: Soon after the Civil War began, all of the naval ships in the southern ports were destroyed. But one ship, the Merrimack, was still floating. The Confederates raised the Merrimack, rebuilt her hull, and covered the entire ship with iron. It was an all-new concept. If you couldn't sink the enemy wooden ships with your cannons, just ram them with your ship. And it worked. But the Union responded with their own ironclad, the Monitor. And on March the 9th, 1862, the two ships met and for 4 hours each tried to sink the other. But neither would go down. That day in naval warfare, iron replaced wood and steam power replaced sails. Wow. I'm Jerry Stewart, and that was One Moment in America.
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8: From the KCRG TV9 Newsroom, I'm Jim Mertens. A Dubuque teacher is set to be arraigned today in federal court on child pornography charges. Andrew Ruse faces 6 federal charges, including attempted child exploitation, possession, and distribution of child pornography. The 35-year-old Hempstead High School math teacher remains on paid leave ever since last May when the investigation began. A search warrant says Ruse used AI to generate pornographic images of real students. If convicted, he faces 15 to 120 years in prison. Waterloo police are asking for your help to solve a hit and run that killed a man. Officers responded to a crash between a vehicle and a pedestrian around 9:20 Wednesday night. It happened off San Martin Access Drive in front of Menards. Officers found Joshua Ayer lying in the roadway. He died at the hospital. Police did not find a vehicle. Anyone with information is asked to call Waterloo Police or Cedar Valley Crime Stoppers. The owner of Hawkeye Waste Systems will not go to prison in connection with the death of a man at his Iowa City work site. James Watts pled guilty to failing to maintain workers' compensation insurance back in January. A judge agreed to what's called a deferred judgment, placing him on 3 years probation. In 2024, Matthew Rusat suffered a head injury at the Iowa City location and later died. If Watts successfully completes probation, his record will be expunged. We're heading into one of the busiest weekends for travel. It also comes at one of the most expensive times of the year so far. Analysts say airfare costs 20% more than it did a year ago. And Gas Buddy estimates the national average price for a gallon of gas will be about $4.48 on Memorial Day. However, President Trump insists those costs will come down soon, saying oil imports are on their way to the U.S. And Cedar Rapids officially kicks off the outdoor aquatics season on Saturday with the opening Knoll Ridge Aquatic Center and area splash pads. All outdoor pools will open for the season beginning Saturday, June 6th. I'm Jim Mertens for breaking news alerts and headlines anytime. 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
3: Can't rule out a stray light shower today and into tonight, but most of eastern Iowa will remain dry with mostly cloudy skies. Highs will be in the mid to upper 60s, then fall into the low to mid 50s tonight. Memorial Day weekend features climbing temperatures each day, and humidity also will be on the rise. Highs on Saturday targeted for the low to mid 70s under mostly cloudy skies. Then Sunday and Monday, look for highs climbing first into the upper 70s, then low to mid 80s. And after Monday, watch for occasional shower and storm chances to return next week. The latest temperature in Monticello is 54 under mostly cloudy skies. Currently in Newton, it's 52. Also 52 in Cedar Rapids, 49 degrees with fair skies in Waterloo, Cedar Falls. And on the way as the KXCL morning news continues, lots to talk about in sports. That's coming up in less than 3 minutes after a Tech Mobility Minute from Ken Chester, KXCL News.
9: This is a Bloomberg Money Minute. Natural winemakers and those that sell them are finally popping their corks and celebrating. Jenny Lefcourt, co-founder and president of the national distributor Jenny and Francois Selection, says demand for natural wine typically made with organic grapes and native yeasts and without sulfites is flowing.
10: There were those who claimed it was a fad. You know, it's not a fad.
9: More than half of restaurants and bars globally now offer these natural or natty wines with their bright flavors and genuine local personality, often with hand-drawn labels.
10: 2014 to 2018, we more than doubled in size, in volume, amount of cases sold, dollars. 2018 to 21, we more than doubled again. And then it's been inching upwards from there.
9: And Data Intello Consulting says millennial and Gen Z demand could more than double 2024's market to a vintage almost $3.7 billion by 2033. Denise Pellegrini, Bloomberg Radio.
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13: The New York Times reports that the United States is experiencing a quiet environmental shift as communities remove aging dams from rivers nationwide. More than 100 dams were dismantled last year alone, including structures once considered essential for mills and flood control, as well as obsolete hydroelectric systems. Advocates say that removing these outdated structures improved fish migration, water quality, and public safety while restoring natural river flow. Critics worry about losing historic infrastructure and local reservoirs. Many of the targeted dams are small, privately owned, and costly to maintain. I'm Ken Chester.
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3: It's time for sports on KXCL. There will be new University of Northern Iowa Panther Athletics Hall of Famers in September. Kurt Warner will be one of them. That's right, the former UNI quarterback was not in the Hall of Fame already, at least not the Panther Hall of Fame. Warner is already a Pro Football Hall of Fame honoree. His UNI credentials certainly weren't lacking. He was the Gateway Conference Offensive Player of the Year and a member of four teams that won conference championships. Somehow Warner's UNI Hall of Fame entry was delayed more than 30 years from his last Panther game. Five other athletes will be recognized in this year's Hall of Fame festivities. Additionally, longtime PA announcer Bob Justice and former KXCL broadcaster Gary Rima will also receive meritorious service recognition. Jack Campbell is going into his fourth season with the Detroit Lions this fall. The former Cedar Falls Tiger and Iowa Hawkeye is tacking on an additional 4 years with the Lions after that, thanks to a new contract, which will follow an all-pro season in 2025. Campbell had 176 tackles, including 5 sacks, coming to prominence with the Detroit defense last fall. The new contract will keep him wearing silver and blue through 2030. The Unidome will officially become the new home of the Iowa Woo tonight. The indoor football team relocated from the Cattle Congress Hippodrome this spring. The Woo begin their 2026 season this evening against the Twin City Tundra. Game time at the Dome is 7:05. After a good start, the Iowa Hawkeyes sputtered during the Big Ten baseball tournament. The Hawkeyes are out following an 8-1 defeat against the Purdue Boilermakers. Iowa had opened with a win against Illinois back on Tuesday, but defeats on consecutive days against Michigan State and Purdue end the Hawkeyes' season. During the regular schedule, Iowa had won 4 of 6 games against the Spartans and Boilermakers, but they failed to reach the weekend. In yesterday's game, 3 Purdue runs in the fourth and 3 more in the sixth were more than Iowa could overcome. The Peoria Chiefs made 4 errors and they still beat the Cedar Rapids Colonels 9-6 on Thursday. Peoria also overcame a bad start where they allowed the Colonels to score 4 times in the top of the second. The Colonels, though, just could not keep the Chiefs off base. Peoria had 9 hits and also drew 11 walks. They beat Cedar Rapids while still leaving 11 runners on base. Game 4 in the 6-game series is tonight at 6:35. Just one regional Major League Baseball game yesterday. The Pittsburgh Pirates defeated the St. Louis Cardinals 6-2. NHL playoff hockey, the Montreal Canadiens game 1 winners against the Carolina Hurricanes 6-2 in the Eastern Conference Final Series. NBA Eastern Conference Finals, the New York Knicks now up 2-0 on the Cleveland Cavaliers thanks to a 109-93 victory last night. Over Thanksgiving week, the Iowa State men's basketball team will go back to Las Vegas. They will play in the Players Era Tournament for the second straight year. The Cyclones went 3-0 last fall. Due to tiebreakers in the 2025 format, Iowa State did not play in the first or third place games. A new bracketed format in 2026 will put Iowa State in an opening round game against San Diego State on November 24th. The details were announced on Thursday, and NASCAR fans are waiting for more details. After Kyle Busch's unexpected death on Thursday, earlier in the day, news broke that Busch had been hospitalized with a significant illness. Word of the 2-time NASCAR champion's death came during the afternoon. Kyle Busch was 41. Get sports each hour during the KXCL Morning News. This is News Talk.
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9: Natural winemakers and those that sell them are finally popping their corks and celebrating. Jenny Lefcourt, co-founder and president of the national distributor Jenny and Francois Selection, says demand for natural wine typically made with organic grapes and native yeasts and without sulfites is flowing.
10: There were those who claimed it was a fad. You know, it's not a fad.
9: More than half of restaurants and bars globally now offer these natural or natty wines with their bright flavors and genuine local personality, often with hand-drawn labels.
10: 2014 to 2018, we more than doubled in size, in volume, amount of cases sold, dollars. 2018 to 21, we more than doubled again, and then it's been inching upwards from there.
9: And Data Intello Consulting says millennial and Gen Z demand could more than double 2024's market to a vintage almost $3.7 billion by 2033. Denise Pellegrini, Bloomberg Radio.
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20: 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The Oregon Trail is an important part of American agriculture history, no doubt. 2,170 miles long, connecting Missouri to Oregon. The eastern part of the Oregon Trail crossed what is now Kansas, Nebraska, and Wyoming. The western half crossed current states of Idaho and, of course, Oregon. The Oregon Trail was laid by fur traders and trappers about 1811 to 1840 and initially only passable on foot or horseback. By 1836, the first migrant wagon train was organized in Independence, Missouri. I'm Mark Oppold. That's today's American Agriculture History Minute.
3: The final day of the work week, May the 22nd, a Friday, and good morning to you. And Spence, it's the end of this edition of the KXEL Morning News. It's also last call to win a couple of admissions to the World Pork Expo, which is going to be June 3rd and 4th at the Iowa State Fairgrounds. Phone lines are open right now. If you haven't won some passes and you want to go, we've got some left to give away. Be our third caller at 319-235-1540, 319-235-1540. 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
22: Will this keep President Trump from bombing Iran again? I'm Dave Anthony, Fox News. Secretary of State Marco Rubio says there's a bit of progress in talks trying to work out a deal.
23: I don't want to exaggerate it, but there's been a little bit of movement, and that's good. The fundamentals remain the same. Iran can never have a nuclear weapon.
22: Rubio's in Sweden for a NATO gathering and is also critical of Iran trying to charge tolls in the Strait of Hormuz as it keeps blocking shipping while the U.S. keeps blockading Iran's ports. Ebola keeps getting worse. In an African outbreak, the head of the World Health Organization says the risk is very high for a worsening spread of the virus in Congo, with 750 cases there, nearly 180 deaths. And Fox's Carly Shimkus reports.
1: And we now have a health update on the American doctor who tested positive and was sent to Germany for treatment. Officials say Dr. Peter Stafford is severely weakened, although not in critical condition. His family has tested negative.
22: The doctor's wife and four children are quarantined in a separate unit. Racing fans are in shock. Kyle Busch is dead at age 41, days after falling ill and going to a hospital. Drivers are shocked, too.
2: Kyle and I, just to be fully transparent, we were rivals. We were not friends.
22: But Brad Keselowski tells Fox Kyle Busch
2: is the first ballot NASCAR Hall of Famer, without a doubt. The whole community is stunned. He's won 234 NASCAR races. That's a record that I don't think will ever be broken.
22: Bush's last win was in a NASCAR truck race just last Friday. Stephen Colbert is out of a job.
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22: That's how he opened his last show, and a Beatle helped close it. McCartney was Colbert's final guest on The Late Show, CBS taking it off the air, saying it's a yearly financial decision, but Colbert, a vocal Trump critic, his supporters say it's political, and the president wrote on Truth Social after the last show, no talent, no ratings, calling Colbert a total jerk, adding, thank goodness he's finally gone. 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
22: There are a lot of fraud investigations going on. Four people have been charged in Connecticut with stealing more than $500,000 from Medicaid, while in Minnesota, in a massive federal crackdown, the founder of a group called Feeding Our Future, Amy Bach, got 41 years in prison for defrauding child nutrition programs. She was crying at sentencing and apologized. As the investigations continue, there's also a manhunt in Minnesota for another alleged fraudster.
27: The Department of Justice says 15 people are charged with scamming needy Minnesotans out of $90 million. In seven state-run Medicaid programs, one suspect, Mohammed Omar, now on the run after jumping off a fourth-floor balcony, escaping arrest. Assistant Attorney General Colin McDonald with a message to scammers.
28: Eat, drink, and be merry today, because your days of frolicking and freedom are numbered.
27: The new charges, on top of dozens of others, as well as fraud convictions, mostly centering around the state's Somali population. Federal prosecutors in January said fraud in Minnesota could top $9 billion. Jeff Manasso, Fox News.
22: And there's a new Fox News poll on fraud, among other things.
29: 71% of registered voters say it's common to see fraud in government social service and welfare programs. When asked who's responsible for it, the blame is evenly split. Half say people are lying about the needs they have, while the other half say contractors aren't being truthful about costs. On other issues, 55% say the U.S. Supreme Court should not expand beyond the current nine justices. On states changing congressional district lines prior to the November midterms, 59% say they're concerned, while 41% say they're okay with it. Gernal Scott, Fox News.
22: On Wall Street, stock futures rising before today's trading, nearly 400 points for the Dow. In the NBA playoffs, New York beat Cleveland to go up 2-0 in the Eastern Conference Finals. I'm Dave Anthony. This is Fox News.
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0: From the KCRG TV9 Newsroom, I'm Jim Mertens. A Dubuque teacher is set to be arraigned today in federal court on child pornography charges. Andrew Ruse faces six federal charges, including attempted child exploitation, possession, and distribution of child pornography. The 35-year-old Hempstead High School math teacher remains on paid leave ever since last May when the investigation began. A search warrant says Ruse used AI to generate pornographic images of real students. If convicted, he faces 15 to 120 years in prison. Waterloo police are asking for your help to solve a hit-and-run that killed a man. Officers responded to a crash between a vehicle and a pedestrian around 9:20 Wednesday night. It happened off San Martin Access Drive in front of Menards. Officers found Joshua Ayer lying in the roadway. He died at the hospital. Police did not find a vehicle. Anyone with information is asked to call Waterloo Police or Cedar Valley Crime Stoppers. The owner of Hawkeye Waste Systems will not go to prison in connection with the death of a man at his Iowa City work site. James Watts pled guilty to failing to maintain workers' compensation insurance back in January. A judge agreed to what's called a deferred judgment, placing him on 3 years probation. In 2024, Matthew Rusat suffered a head injury at the Iowa City location and later died. If Watts successfully completes probation, his record will be expunged. We're heading into one of the busiest weekends for travel. It also comes at one of the most expensive times of the year so far. Analysts say airfare costs 20% more than it did a year ago. And Gas Buddy estimates the national average price for a gallon of gas will be about $4.48 on Memorial Day. However, President Trump insists those costs will come down soon, saying oil imports are on their way to the U.S. And Cedar Rapids officially kicks off the outdoor aquatics season on Saturday with the opening Knoll Ridge Aquatic Center and area splash pads. All outdoor pools will open for the season beginning Saturday, June 6th. I'm Jim Mertens for breaking news alerts and headlines anytime. 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
7: The TV9 First Alert forecast, mostly cloudy skies. We'll look for a stray raindrop or two today with mid and upper 60s. Tonight, mainly cloudy skies. We'll drop to the mid and lower 50s. For Saturday, a mix of sun and clouds, warmer with highs around the mid 70s. Saturday night, we'll drop to the low 50s. Sunday, partly cloudy, upper 70s, low 80s for Memorial Day Monday. From the TV9 First Alert Weather Lab, I'm Justin Roberts on News Talk 1540 KXEL.
8: It's 53 degrees from KXEL, where Iowa comes to talk.
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12: 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On this Friday, if you have any friends or acquaintances that like communism, all you need to do is point to Cuba. It is an impoverished nation. 90% of the people there cannot really make a living. Government has to hand out ration cards for food, energy, things like that. And this has been going on since 1959. No progress in Cuba, a communist country. So why would anyone want to impose communism anywhere, including America? But we have a growing socialist and communist movement here. It is based on an enormous government giving people who don't have very much free stuff. You've heard it before. That has an attraction for people who do not want to compete in a capitalistic society where you have to earn your way. You have to go to work, perform well, and sometimes do better than your neighbor. You are not sharing the land, as the 1960s philosophy once espoused. Cuba is a disaster. So is communism. 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
3: Good morning. Back at it on a finally Friday, 22nd day of May for 2026. KXEL News Time approaching 12 minutes past 8. Thanks so much for being along. We continue with interviews with primary election candidates in this hour of the program. Democrat Clint Tweet Ball is running for Congress from Northeast Iowa's 2nd Congressional District. We've already talked with his two opponents in the race. You'll hear from Democrat Clint Tweet Ball. Iowa Talking Points, the candidates, coming up in just a moment. In the 9 o'clock hour, Michael Swanger of Iowa History Journal will be along. We'll be previewing the brand new May-June issue, America 250 in Iowa. That's what's on the cover. Much more in the pages of Iowa History Journal, and you'll learn about it when Michael Swanger joins us in about an hour. Also in the 9 o'clock hour, KXEL's Tim Harwood speaks with the Iowa Gallivant, J.J. Goodvin. They'll talk about places to go, things to see, great food to eat in Kossuth County. That is in 90 minutes. Then live in the 10 o'clock hour, it's America's Money Answers man, Jordan Goodman. If you have a question or comment for Mr. Goodman, send it to me by email, jeff@kxel.com. 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All that and more as we are live and local until 11, at which time it's the Glenn Beck radio program. 60 seconds away, Iowa Talking Points, the candidates, with Democrat Clint Tweet Ball. He's running for the nomination for 2nd District Congress in Northeast Iowa. 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
1: Hello and welcome. There will be a new member of Congress representing Northeast Iowa's 2nd District in Washington in January of 2027. It's an open seat due to the incumbent seeking other office. And there are 3 Democrats seeking their party's nomination to be on the November general election ballot. And one of them joins us at the Iowa Talking Points table today. He is Clint Tweet Ball. His website is clintforiowa.com. Thank you so much for taking the time.
2: Absolutely. It's great to be here.
1: So why make the run for Congress this cycle?
2: Well, I tell you, my background is that I'm a United Methodist pastor, and then I founded an organization in Cedar Rapids called Matthew 25. And I have spent the last 20 years working with folks in neighborhoods that are often overlooked and that are struggling. And we've built up a lot of programs to support those folks. We really are about helping everyone to reach their God-given potential. And when Trump came into office, it just felt like so many of the programs that we cared about, so many of the other nonprofits, so many of the people that I love so deeply were being undercut by this administration. And I thought about it, prayed about it, talked to my wife for a long time about what are we called to do in this moment, and finally decided what we need is somebody like myself that has entered into times after disasters, natural disasters, that kind of thing, and pulled people together and said, how do we move forward? And I, for a while, thought, well, it can't be me. It must be others that should step up. And finally realized for such a time and place as this, I just feel called to do this. I think it's an important moment.
1: Let's talk a bit about bringing people together, because I don't think I'm going to surprise anyone by stating that things are a bit dysfunctional in Congress right now.
2: Right.
1: By virtue of the fact that it's a slim majority by one party, I would suggest that regardless of what happens in November, it's still going to be a pretty slim majority.
2: Right.
1: So what experiences can you share that lead us to know how you would work with folks on the other side of the political spectrum to affect the change you want to see?
2: Yeah, I appreciate the question. So not everybody may remember this, but in 2008, there were massive floods all across Northeast Iowa and other places. The organization that I started, Matthew 25, was in the heart of that in Cedar Rapids. Our building was destroyed. My brother's home, who was the co-founder, was destroyed. So many people we knew had lost everything. And as you can imagine, people were angry. They were at each other's throats. They felt a sense of hopelessness. And this organization that I had created, Matthew 25, stepped into the middle of that and said, let's remember that we all share humanity here. We created a program that raised millions of dollars, got 300 people back in their homes, brought in thousands of volunteers. And in doing that, we were able to unite a community and give it hope moving forward. I feel like that is what our country needs right now. They need people that are going to step in, that have high integrity, that are well-trusted, and that can listen to people all across the spectrum and develop a vision of how we can be better together.
1: Now, obviously, you've had success doing it at the local level and through private connections.
2: Right.
1: Talk about the difficulties you might anticipate taking that model of community to a place like Washington, where I think we could list a whole bunch of folks who went there with good intentions and either themselves got co-opted or soured on the whole thing.
2: Right, right. Well, I often tell people, I'm glad that I'm running as a mid-50s guy instead of back in my 20s. I am super grounded in who I am. I have deep faith. I know kind of what I'm about. I'm not seeking prestige. I'm not seeking money. I'm seeking to be a public servant. And I think when you enter into a place and you are grounded and know what your values are, that then that allows you to have conversations with people and find those points of common interest and then start to develop relationships that move forward. I'm not naive enough to say it's going to be easy and I'm going to just walk in and change the world. Nothing I've done has ever been easy, but we have to believe it's possible. I often talk about being ridiculously optimistic. I have had that quality since I was a little kid. It's something I'm never going to give up because it's propelled me through really hard challenges.
4: As we look at some of the issues, and you mentioned programs that have had funding cut, et cetera, what are some of the key issues that you would want to make sure are addressed when you become a member of the U.S. Congress?
2: Yeah. Again, it comes from the experience of the people that I've worked with at Matthew 25. I've had to go into houses where people had to choose, am I going to fix my roof or am I going to have this surgery? Or they've had a surgery and then they had no resources, nobody around to like help them to be able to maintain their house. They couldn't get their doorways widened. They didn't know how to like function. And those issues of affordability are crucial right now. We see things happening like housing going up from an average home ownership age of your first time home buyer in the 20s up to nearly 40. We see gas prices going through the roof. We've seen rural health care systems laying people off. There are a lot of issues that need to be solved, and those kitchen table issues are where I'm going to focus.
4: How does government impact that, for example? Because when you're talking about someone who has to make a choice between putting a roof on the house or having a medical procedure, whatever, how can Congress address those affordability issues in what is supposed to be a capitalistic economy?
2: Yeah, let's take just one example, right? Please. I've rehabbed about 1,000 homes and built new homes, so I understand housing. I think it's a major driver of wealth creation in this country. It's often people's biggest asset that they have. If you look at 2008, when the financial crisis happened, we were short on houses, and then it grew from there. We're now 10 million units of housing short in the U.S., and there are basic things that we can do to develop that. We can help get more people into the trades so that we can drive down prices by having more competitive wages. We can fund first-time home buyer assistance. We can change zoning codes. We can help give some federal money to local governments that are willing to change zoning codes so that they can increase production. We really should have a moonshot program going where we say, how do we use technology innovation to massively scale up the number of units of housing that we can create? And I just think we've taken our eye off the ball and focused on other things than the basic needs of people.
4: So in an era where we're running on the federal level, a deficit of what, 39, by the time you would be elected, $40 trillion. Where's the money come from to do this? In other words, I assume there's spending that you would like to redirect to the priorities you just mentioned.
2: Right. That's a huge problem, right? We're talking about things my kids are going to have to pay on, my grandkids, and I blame both parties, quite frankly. We have got a deficit that's out of control. But look at the choices that we're making right now in this moment. We are funding a war that costs us $1 billion a day. And somehow we always find the money to drop bombs and to create chaos. We've closed the Strait of Hormuz and seen gas prices go up, up, up. So I think some of those basic choices are important. The thing I would say in terms of my background, right? I took an organization that I built from scratch, a $30,000 budget our first year, to a multi-million dollar budget when I left, that had more than 40 employees. We did that by balancing a budget, by saving so that we could invest for the future. Those are basic principles that I followed that most people running for office, quite frankly, haven't had that experience. And I think if we have more people like me in Congress, it will help us to get back to balancing a budget.
4: More people who have had to raise capital and write paychecks and balance that budget.
2: Right, right. It's a very practical thing, right?
4: For most of us.
2: Right.
4: We are speaking with Clint Tweetball. He is a Democrat running for his party's nomination to be the candidate from the 2nd Congressional District in the November general election. Clint4Iowa.com is the website. And we'll continue with Mr. Tweetball after this short break on Iowa Talking Points, The Candidates.
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9: You're watching Iowa Talking Points, The Candidates. Here again is Jeff Stein.
4: And we continue the conversation with Clint Tweetball. He is a Democrat running for the 2nd Congressional District. ClintForIowa.com is the website. In the prior segment, you talked a bit about your work with nonprofits and as a pastor. Give us a broader sense of your background that brought you to that point and to this point.
2: Yeah. So I grew up a small-town Iowa boy. I was born over in Harlan, Iowa, lived in a town called Messina outside of Atlantic when I was young, and then we moved to Nichols, Iowa. My dad was a United Methodist pastor. My grandpa was a United Methodist pastor, so you can imagine the last thing I wanted to do was be a pastor, but eventually, I would move in that direction, and I'll tell you what part of what got me there. I grew up in these small towns, like I mentioned previously, with this sense of wonder and possibility. And, you know, I had a very stable family. But when I was in eighth grade, we had a tragedy in my family. My brother, who was a foster child, crashed his car and died from drinking and driving. He was 22 years old. And it kind of sent my family into a spiral. My dad suffered serious depression. He lost his job as a pastor. We moved into a rental house, and I had been a talented and gifted kid. My grades went down. I struggled, would go to college, but really was kind of lost, spent way more time having fun than actually doing my schoolwork. And then took a year off, got into some trouble, spent, a couple of times where I was overnight in jail. My mom was there the second time in the morning when I was coming into court. And I remember just the disappointment of the look on her face. And I went home. I struggled that night. I was on my floor crying, and my dad came down and he said, "Clint, you are a kid with incredible talents and gifts. The world needs your gifts. We have to figure a way to dig you out of this hole and to get you to a better place." And that was the beginning of the turning. By the time I went to the University of Iowa, I had started getting a little more serious. By my senior year, my faith became really important to me. I became part of a campus ministry. I learned about kind of my walk and decided to go to seminary. And from that moment of struggle, I always had this desire to be somebody that would take risks so that I could help other people. And so that's the through line. It's like my plumb line of, like, when I see people that are struggling, that are left out, that haven't reached their full God-given potential, I want to step in and give them a hand up so that they can make a better life for themselves.
4: Is it harder to do that today than it was 15 or 20 years ago? Harder for people to reach their fullest potential?
2: I think we have a society that is fraying. I mean, if you look at, there's a book called Bowling Alone, and it talks about just the disintegration of community in our society. If you look at the way that these trillion-dollar tech companies are designing things to profit from our division, I think there are so many young people, especially young men, that just feel lost and disconnected. And I don't think government can fix everything when it comes to that. But I do think government has a role in helping to build community and connect people.
4: You're running as a Democrat. What does it mean to be a Democrat in your mind? Because again, we have this two-party system, but there are fragmentations within each political party. So when you say, I am a proud Democrat, what does that mean to you?
2: Yeah, for me, it really goes back to that core of, are we doing everything we can to help people reach their potential, right? And I believe that there needs to be a safety net. There needs to be systems. Like, people should have the basics of education, health care. They should be able to purchase a house. And I think Democrats overall do a better job of building systems to help people with those basics.
4: So what can you as a congressman do with regard to the education issue? Since you just mentioned education, let's pick up on that.
2: Yeah. So education for me and my family tree changed everything, right? We came from Kentucky to Iowa generations ago, where people that helped clear the land and farmers. And then my grandpa decided that he would go to college. And after he went to college, he decided he wanted to go to seminary. And my grandma literally saved a coffee can full of money to get him enough to be able to go to seminary. And when he went to that college and learned, he then infused that in his kids. So his kids, he had a couple of lawyers, a doctor, a pastor, and their whole way of living and being and what they had as possibilities in their lives started to grow. I think we got to get back to a place where we see education as foundational. Like, for me, we were number one in the country when I was growing up in education, and now we've fallen. So that's a long way to get to policy-wise, what does it take? Mm-hmm. It takes rebuilding the Department of Education. I think that I see the Department of Education in so many of these places the same way I saw the flood. We've torn them down. Now's our chance to rebuild them and make them even better than they were before. So the Department of Education should be all about innovation. It should be helping us to make our education system better, but doing it in a way that helps communities to have local control. They should have a smorgasbord of options, but they should have more resources than what they do right now.
4: So at the federal level, it should be aspirational and inspirational, but you still have to have 50 different states, and they all have to be seeing it the same way, or potentially you still have the same problem you have.
2: Yeah, you have to have them be able to kind of access what they need for their own unique setting, right? But I think it's aspirational, but it's also, been part of the Department of Education that it protects civil rights. It makes sure that there's a pathway for all students, even those that aren't gifted and talented, maybe those that really have serious challenges that they face. The Department of Ed has said, we're going to fund things that remove the barriers. The schools I worked with in Cedar Rapids, some of them received federal grants as Title I schools, and those were the resources that helped those kids to start at a very low level and quickly escalate. I'm not saying they were doing perfectly, but without federal funding, they would have really struggled.
4: You mentioned in the opening segment the cutting of funding for various programs.
2: Right.
4: For folks who do not know specifics, give us again some idea of what are some of the programs that are markedly different now as opposed to, say, 5 years ago, based on your experience with people in that community.
2: Yeah, some of the basic things, right? SNAP benefits have been reduced. So you're a struggling young mom, family, you're trying to raise your kids. Now they're not getting the same food at school. They used to have free breakfast, that kind of thing. They're trying to study and learn, sometimes with hungry bellies. You're struggling during the summer to feed them. We've seen Medicaid cuts that reduce the ability for people to be able to access health care. Well, that is having this ripple effect of closing rural health centers. We've seen layoffs in places like Mason City, labor and delivery places that aren't able to work anymore. So, and you know, some of these basic things, like a lot of the funding that we worked with at Matthew 25 was housing funding. That keeps going down. So we've instead chosen to give that money to billionaires in tax cuts. And I just think that's not right.
4: We are speaking with Clint Tweet Ball. He is a Democrat running for U.S. Congress, 2nd Congressional District. ClintForIowa.com is the website. We'll take our mid-program break now and continue on the other side here on Iowa Talking Points.

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1: Kyle's former team, Hendrix Motorsports, says as much as he loved to drive, nothing brought him more joy than being a husband, a father, and watching his son race. 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
2: The TV9 First Alert forecast, mostly cloudy skies. We'll look for a stray raindrop or two today with mid and upper 60s. Tonight, mainly cloudy skies. We'll drop to the mid and lower 50s. For Saturday, a mix of sun and clouds, warmer with highs around the mid 70s. Saturday night, we'll drop to the low 50s. Sunday, partly cloudy, upper 70s, low 80s for Memorial Day Monday. From the TV9 First Alert Weather Lab, I'm Justin Roberts on News Talk 1540 KXEL.
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5: And we continue with Democrat Clint Tweet Ball. He is running for Congress from Northeast Iowa's 2nd District. ClintForIowa.com is the website. At the outset, I mentioned that there were three of you running in the Democrat primary on June 2nd.
6: Right.
5: Separate yourself from your competitors in that race.
6: Yeah, well, I've always been clear that it's three good people that are running, right? And so there are not bad choices. What is important and different about me is my lived experiences in a lot of ways, right? Growing up in small towns, I connect really well with people that live in rural Iowa. My wife still has a century farm in her family. I own land in rural Iowa with my brothers. A lot of my family is living in small town Iowa. And so I think what has gotten forgotten sometimes by the Democratic Party is rural Iowa. We've seen unprecedented decline in a lot of those spaces, and we need people that understand it and that are out there campaigning. I have been campaigning in all kinds of small towns everywhere. So that would be differentiator number one. Number two is this lived experience of being in working neighborhoods on the ground, working on these issues of food, housing, education in a very personal way instead of kind of viewing it from the cocktail class perspective, right? And then third is this track record of getting things done. I over and over have stepped into situations, built coalitions, formulated a plan and a vision, and moved us forward. And I think all of those things get at what Democrats are lacking. We have lost elections because we can't connect with rural Iowa. We are seen as the coastal elite that kind of is disconnected from what people in the Midwest are facing. And we have kind of been a party that hasn't been willing to go where people need us to go. And so that's what I think differentiates me. When you look at 2018, when the last blue wave kind of happened, right? Three quarters of the people that won those seats were first-time candidates. And so I think that's similar to this moment. People are sick of Republicans. They're super sick of Donald Trump and some of what he's doing. They're sick of the rubber stamp that Congress is putting on things. They're tired of Democrats, honestly, and they want independent thinkers. And I have shown over and over during the course of my career that I'm willing to go against the grain and push for systemic change that helps people.
5: And it's interesting because we still have this two major party system and there are primary elections and all of that. But when you look at voter registration totals,
6: right,
5: there are more Republicans than Democrats, but more independents than Democrats as well. And so right. Every election at all levels is going to be decided by folks who are not participating
6: right.
5: In a June primary election. They can register and then shift their affiliation later.
6: And they should. Yes.
5: So let's talk about that. That's where I was going, where, all right, so if someone is listening to this program, watching this program, and they say, well, I'll just wait for November, why should they be involved in a partisan primary if they're an independent?
6: I think people need to realize the status quo wins by driving down participation in our elections and in our primaries. When we don't get out there and register as independents and vote, what it means is your typical candidates that are kind of the insider track candidates by the establishment have a huge leg up on everyone else. And they love flooding the zone.

0: phone and saying, oh, well, your vote doesn't make a difference. You just need to not show up, or not advertising primaries well, or that kind of thing. And so if people want to get democracy back, they have to choose one of these two parties, unfortunately, and they have to go and vote in the primaries, because it is that early voting, that power in the primaries, that moves candidates through and gets us what we want.
1: We hear too often, at least I do, perhaps you do, from people as they look at a general election and say, well, I don't like either choice. It's the lesser of two evils, because they're not involved at the stage where the two major parties select candidates.
0: Right, right. So true. I mean, and right now, I think especially, people are just like, I'm putting my head in the sand. I don't want to listen to anything. It's a long ways off, the election, so why should I pay attention? And it's a mistake. They miss out.
1: I asked you a bit ago what it meant to be a Democrat. And in your answers to the various questions, I think folks can glean the answer to what I'm going to ask now, but I'll ask directly. What is the role of government in our society today?
0: Yeah, I think government has some really, really important roles. One is just your basic constitutional protections, freedoms, you know. The second is that government is supposed to be here to provide protection. I mean, that's why we have an army, a military. Like, we want to feel safe and secure as citizens. And then I believe government is about really that basic Iowa value, right? Of like, when your neighbor goes down, they, yes, you as a community surround them and pick them up. But also government helps provide some of those basic things that keep you going when you go through challenges, and that build you up and help you reach your potential. I think that's the role of government.
1: We've talked a bit about health care. You mentioned rural health care and the shortages.
0: Right.
1: What can you as a member of Congress do? What should Congress do to affect change specifically with health care?
0: Right. We need more than just the ideas of a plan, right? We need a real plan. My parents, unfortunately, have both struggled with health care issues recently. My dad died 2 years ago from lung cancer. My mom had a cancer scare. And they, like I said, live in rural Iowa. They had to drive 2 hours just to get to places where they could get quality care. And we have way too many people that are struggling for access. And so I believe that health care is a basic thing that everyone should have access to. We need to really look at a universal health care option, whether that's a public option or some other way of getting there. We need to restore the cuts that the Trump administration and Republicans put in against the Obamacare tax credits. We need to get it so that people that are farmers and others that don't have health insurance through an employer can access that affordably. I think those are basic beginning places to start. And then the last thing I would say is we should be using prescription drug pricing negotiation as kind of a model for how to get to other pricing negotiations for some of these basic medical things that we need.
1: When you're talking about access, we probably have some access issues even in our major cities,
0: sure,
1: but certainly in the rural areas. And so
0: right,
1: there are certain realities about, you know, in far northeast Iowa, you don't have the same population base as you do in Linn County. The district covers both.
0: Yeah.
1: How do you create a situation where the access is close enough to be realistic? Because I'm sure there are some planners who would say, well, it's only a half day's drive, and that's doable. Not necessarily, though.
0: Yeah. Well, let's come back to that. I think this builds on that. So I mentioned earlier the towns that I grew up in continue to shrink. Their main streets continue to have more vacancies than they should. I don't believe that's inevitable, right? We live in a community in northeast Iowa that has the mighty Mississippi, the Driftless region, incredible soil, people with a great work ethic, still pretty highly educated folks. And I have to believe that in the right environment where we're creating small businesses, we're unleashing people's potential, we can be an attractional state. We can draw people in. And so we shouldn't just look at it and say, oh, rural population's declining. That's the way it's always going to be. But to healthcare specifically, my brother lives in a small community down in southern Iowa, right across from the helicopter pad for the local hospital. He says the number of flights in and out is going up, up, up by that helicopter because more and more they don't have anyone there to staff their ER. They don't have enough doctors. And so instead of being treated on site, people are being flown to other places like Des Moines, Iowa City. I talked to somebody, they said, I had to be flown up to a place. It cost $40,000 for that short flight. So think about the costs and the impracticalities of that. I have to believe that if we can attract people with the right programs and get those places staffed and get our communities back to a place of vibrancy, that we can move towards solving the healthcare challenge in rural Iowa.
1: He is Clint Tweet Ball. He is a Democrat running for his party's nomination for Congress from the 2nd District, Northeast Iowa. ClintForIowa.com is the website. A final segment with Mr. Tweetball in a moment as Iowa Talking Points.
2: Sorry, I'm out sick again. 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
4: Haynes Farm and Fleets, being original.
5: You're watching Iowa Talking Points, the candidates. Here again is Jeff Stein.
1: A final segment now with Clint Tweetball. He is a Democrat running for his party's nomination to Congress, 2nd District, that's Northeast Iowa, in the June primary, June 2nd to be exact, ClintForIowa.com. When you take on a congressional campaign, that's no small undertaking, and everybody says it takes a lot of money, and everybody says in order to get elected in the general, it takes money. And every day when you're in office, you're raising money for the next election. Kind of gets in the way of governing, doesn't it?
0: Absolutely. I think that money is one of the most corrosive things in our politics right now. It's why I've released the most comprehensive anti-corruption plan of anyone in the state running for federal office. I think it's probably one of the top issues. And so when I think about corruption, I think about several things. Number one, I've said I will not serve more than 8 years in this role. I think term limits are something we really should look at. But if Congress isn't going to pass them, I'll just self-impose them. Number two, this should not be about money, right? It should be about public service. And so I won't take corporate PAC money. I won't become a corporate lobbyist. I will not allow my family or I to bet on things like prediction markets or on stocks, that kind of thing. And then I think that it's really important that we look at how we try and eventually move elections even towards being publicly funded and shorter term. There are basic things that we can do. So a couple of weeks ago when I released this plan, right, I stood in front of the federal courthouse in Cedar Rapids, and I held up 60 pages totaling almost $1 million of money from corporate PACs that Ashley Henson had taken. It's ridiculous. And when you look at the people in this race that are running, even on the Democratic side, it is a typical thing for politicians to take corporate PAC money. And so I have one of my competitors that came up through the state legislature, took corporate PAC money as a state legislator, and now has signed something saying, oh, I won't take corporate PAC money. But, you know, the question has to be asked, like, what changed? Like, why was it okay to do it then, but it's not for a different office? You know, you were taking money from places like Microsoft that build these data centers and that kind of thing. You were voting on legislation that helps fund those. Now you're going to be going to Congress and you say you shouldn't be taking money from people. So I just think people at all levels are tired of this kind of typical politics that we're playing, and so much of it is focused on money and power, and we have got to end that.
1: So by leading by example, saying this is how I am going to run things,
0: right?
1: I have a sense, based on my experience, that there are folks, when you win the nomination, who are going to get in your ear and say, this is now how we have to run things to get it across the finish line. Now that you're our party's candidate, right, we've got all sorts of ways to help you. How do you resist that kind of attempt at influence?
0: Yeah, I've always resisted that type of influence, right? So I'm a United Methodist pastor, like I said. When I started Matthew 25, I started it with no income. There were actually pastors that kind of came and said, what are you doing to the rest of us? You're going to offer to have no income. You're stepping away from health care. You're stepping away from all the security that the church can provide. How's that make us look? And I said, I honestly don't care. This is about following my calling and doing what I feel is right. And it's the same thing with politics. I am doing this because I have a sense of calling. I don't really need to be about pleasing the political institution.
1: And I just find it interesting that your brethren that you had served with say, what are you doing to us?
0: Right, right, right. Well, I'm sure Democrats and Republicans will say the same thing, right? Like, we have all these cocktail parties we get invited to. We have access to all of this nice stuff. We're staying in 4-star hotels. Why would you want to take that away from us? Well, because that's not what the average Iowan has, and we're supposed to be representatives. It's in the title, right? And so let's be their representatives.
1: Well, I suppose one could also say we've been doing it your way for so long, and that's not working.
0: Yeah,
1: so,
0: right.
1: So potentially.
0: Right.
1: If you were given the opportunity as a new member of Congress to author a piece of legislation and your leadership says, we guarantee we're going to push this, what's the topic?
0: Yeah.
1: Broadly.
0: It's really hard. I have two different areas that I really want to work on.
1: I'll let you call them co-equal.
0: Right. One of them is housing, right? Sure. We've already talked about it. I think it's a dramatic need in this country, and we need to push forward legislation to help with it. The second is, I feel like our farmers and our state are caught in the crosshairs. We have huge agri corporations that are making huge profits off of what we do in this state. And farmers feel like they have less and less control. The number of family farms is shrinking. And we have to rebuild an agricultural system that is more diversified, that focuses on family farms, that improves water quality. And if we can do that, I think we can help stop this drainage of people from rural America and help to rebuild some of our small towns. So those would be my two areas.
1: We are just about out of time. You're asking Iowa Democrats in the 2nd District to vote for you in the June primary, and I'll let you take our remaining time and make your case to them directly.
0: Yeah, well, I would say to people, if you want more of the same, if you want the status quo, then you probably don't want me as your candidate. If you think that the way to win this seat is to put another typical politician from kind of an urban area that's won their election there up into the general election to win, then I'm probably not your person. But if you want somebody that's been willing to challenge the status quo, that has built things like an organization from scratch and solved problem after problem by pulling a broad swath of the community together and moving us forward, then I am the person that you should be voting for. And I promise you, I will work every single day as hard as I can to truly represent you in Washington, D.C.
1: He is Clint Tweetball. Mr. Tweetball is a Democrat running for House, 2nd Congressional District, ClintForIowa.com. Thank you for the conversation, and good luck on June 2nd.
0: Thank you so much.
1: And thank you for joining us for this edition of Iowa Talking Points, The Candidates.
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6: I'm Mark Oppold, and this is today's Bottom Line Report on News Talk 1540 KXEL. Bottom Line analysts join others suggesting we may see increased cattle placements and increased cattle numbers on the on-feed report this afternoon. I'm Mark Oppold, your Bottom Line Report to end the week. Using USDA volume of sales reports for stockers and feeders for the month of April, it shows a large increase of volume year over year. Now, not all those cattle are headed to the feed yards, of course, but we do see drought conditions having a big impact on placements. Current estimates show that total cattle on feed in April up to 2.5%. Placements during the month today could be up 7, maybe 8%. That would be the first month-over-month increase in placements in over 2 years. Live cattle futures have been under pressure this week, while feeder cattle futures showing buyers still willing to step up, especially deferred futures, into the fall. And even if higher placements show up today, it will take time, 12, 24 months or longer, to again rebuild a herd from 2022-2023 levels. This is the Bottom Line Report. Your health is your greatest wealth. Image Wellness says you can connect with a certified health and wellness coach to help you live your best life. Visit Image Wellness on Facebook. I'm Mark Oppold, wishing you a profitable day, a profitable week ahead.
7: This is a Bloomberg Money Minute. Some positivity on Wall Street this morning after gains for stocks yesterday sent the Dow to a new closing high. Sources say the UAE has joined Saudi Arabia and Qatar in urging President Trump to give negotiations with Iran a chance. In the auto industry, Stellantis plans to reinvigorate Chrysler with new low-cost models. That'll be to address affordability concerns and revitalize its U.S. business. Chrysler will be getting three new crossover utility vehicles, including two that start for less than $30,000 to enter the $25,000 to $35,000 space. IMAX exploring a sale, Wall Street Journal says it's approached entertainment companies as potential buyers. Sources say Nintendo is upping its annual orders with suppliers for its Switch 2 gaming consoles to about 20 million. And French's launching limited edition green mustard. Foodbee says it's turning the squeeze green for a Goomies green mustard in partnership with Illumination's upcoming Minions and Monsters film. Denise Pellegrini, Bloomberg Radio.
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9: Still no end in sight to the Iran conflict. I'm Dave Anthony, Fox News.
10: We have to start thinking about what do we do if a few weeks from now Iran decides we don't care, we're going to keep the straits closed, we're going to sink any ship that doesn't listen to us or doesn't pay us. Then someone's going to have to do something about it.
9: And Secretary of State Marco Rubio just said at a NATO gathering in Sweden, the U.S. could act alone, but some of our allies need that Strait of Hormuz shipping even more.
10: So I made that point today. I don't know if that would be a NATO mission necessarily, but it would certainly be NATO countries that can contribute to it.
9: President Trump's been very critical of NATO allies not helping. Rubio also said this morning there is a bit of progress in talks, but Fox's Jackie Heinrich reports from the White House.
11: A member of Iran's parliament reportedly told state media this morning that Tehran could act first to break the ceasefire if it believed the U.S. was preparing to attack. President Trump is not giving away any clues about his next move after saying earlier this week he was willing to wait a couple of days for Iran's response and also that he was right on the borderline of potentially resuming military action.
9: The president wrote on Truth Social, new stock market record, and the Dow has hit a new all-time trading high. It's gaining more than 350 points. The president also wrote on Truth Social, thank goodness Stephen Colbert is finally gone, calling him a total jerk with no talent, no ratings, posting that after the last show for the very outspoken Trump critic last night.
12: We were here to feel the news with you, and I don't know about you, but I sure have felt it.
9: Colbert supporters believe he was canceled for political reasons. CBS says it was a financial decision. Racing fans and drivers in disbelief at Kyle Busch's sudden death days after his 234th victory, the most in NASCAR history.
13: We do know he was hospitalized earlier in the week for a severe illness. And several people familiar with the situation telling the AP, Busch was testing in the Chevrolet racing simulator Wednesday when he became unresponsive and was transported to the hospital. Again, still do not know how the NASCAR legend died.
9: Madison Scarpino, Bush was only 41. 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
9: Again on Wall Street, the Dow is adding to yesterday's record close, hitting a new all-time intraday high. It's currently gaining 345 points. The NASDAQ is up 73. The S&P 500 adding 33 points. The price of oil is more than 1% higher. WTI close to $98 a barrel. The price at the pump, oh, down a penny, but gas is still close to the highest price we've been paying since 2022.
18: $4.55 a gallon for average regular across the U.S. today. That is up 3 cents in the last week, about 50 cents in the last month, and about a buck and a half in the last since this time last year. And keep in mind, before the Iran war, we were down below $3 a gallon. Now, AAA says, yeah, people are going to travel, but they may not spend as much on hotels and restaurants and other activities because of the bite of the gas prices.
9: Fox Business Network's Jeff Flock out driving now with a lot of other Americans in what's expected to be record Memorial Day weekend travel. About an hour from now, the new chairman of the Federal Reserve will be sworn in at the White House.
19: President Trump will host the swearing-in ceremony for the new Federal Reserve chair, Kevin Warsh. It's the first time a Fed chair has been sworn in at the White House since Alan Greenspan nearly 40 years ago. Warsh, who previously served as a Federal Reserve Board governor and later worked with billionaire investor Stanley Druckenmiller, was confirmed by the Senate earlier this month after testifying at a confirmation hearing last month.
20: Monetary policy independence is essential. Monetary policymakers must act in the nation's interest.
19: The former chair, Jerome Powell, has said he will remain on the Board of Governors out of concern over a prior DOJ investigation into cost overruns in the Fed's building renovations. Jessica Rosenthal, Fox News.
9: In the NBA playoffs, the New York Knicks beat Cleveland 109-93 to go up 2-0 in the Eastern Conference Finals tonight. Game 3 of the West Finals, Oklahoma City and San Antonio split the first two. I'm Dave Anthony, and this is Fox News.
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22: From the KCRG TV9 newsroom, I'm Jim Mertens. A Dubuque teacher is set to be arraigned today in federal court on child pornography charges. Andrew Ruse faces 6 federal charges, including attempted child exploitation, possession, and distribution of child pornography. The 35-year-old Hempstead High School math teacher remains on paid leave ever since last May when the investigation began. A search warrant says Ruse used AI to generate pornographic images of real students. If convicted, he faces 15 to 120 years in prison. Waterloo police are asking for your help to solve a hit and run that killed a man. Officers responded to a crash between a vehicle and a pedestrian around 9:20 Wednesday night. It happened off San Martin Access Drive in front of Menards. Officers found Joshua Ayer lying in the roadway. He died at the hospital. Police did not find a vehicle. Anyone with information is asked to call Waterloo Police or Cedar Valley Crime Stoppers. The owner of Hawkeye Waste Systems will not go to prison in connection with the death of a man at his Iowa City work site. James Watts pled guilty to failing to maintain workers' compensation insurance back in January. A judge agreed to what's called a deferred judgment, placing him on 3 years probation. In 2024, Matthew Rusat suffered a head injury at the Iowa City location and later died. If Watts successfully completes probation, his record will be expunged. We're heading into one of the busiest weekends for travel. It also comes at one of the most expensive times of the year so far. Analysts say airfare costs 20% more than it did a year ago. And Gas Buddy estimates the national average price for a gallon of gas will be about $4.48 on Memorial Day. However, President Trump insists those costs will come down soon, saying oil imports are on their way to the U.S. And Cedar Rapids officially kicks off the outdoor aquatics season on Saturday with the opening Knoll Ridge Aquatic Center and area splash pads. All outdoor pools will open for the season beginning Saturday, June 6th. I'm Jim Mertens for breaking news alerts and headlines anytime.
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4: The TV9 First Alert forecast, mostly cloudy skies. We'll look for a stray raindrop or two today with mid and upper 60s. Tonight, mainly cloudy skies. We'll drop to the mid and lower 50s. For Saturday, a mix of sun and clouds, warmer with highs around the mid 70s. Saturday night, we'll drop to the low 50s. Sunday, partly cloudy, upper 70s, low 80s for Memorial Day Monday. From the TV9 First Alert Weather Lab, I'm Justin Roberts on News Talk 1540 KXEL.
23: There is a bit of activity on TV9 First Alert Pinpoint Doppler Radar on this Friday morning, stretching from just north of Cedar Rapids through Manchester to Dubuque. There's another bit of precipitation around the Centerville and Ottumwa areas. Now, those are moving to the northeast. Little heavier rain at Forest City, Algona, Spencer, back toward Sioux City. Not a lot of this is reaching the ground, but at least there's a little something out there, and there's a little blob here on the map in northeast Nebraska that will be hitting Siouxland pretty soon, and that's got a pretty good bit of rain in it right now as we look at the radar. All right, 55 and fair in Decorah, overcast and 54 in Boone, overcast and 56 in Des Moines. Fair and 54 in Monticello, Iowa City says overcast in 58. It's partly cloudy and 56 in Vinton, 56 but overcast in Independence. Charles City, mostly cloudy, 55. It's overcast in 54 in both Clarion and Webster City, 55 and overcast in Ames. Marshalltown, fair in 56. Mason City, overcast in 50, 54 in fair in Olwine, overcast in 54 in Newton. Eastern Iowa Airport, east wind at 14, feels like 49. It's overcast in 53 in the city of Five Seasons. Waterloo Regional Airport, east wind at 10, feels like 53. And with a fair sky, we're up to 57. That is as warm as it's been all day. We'll probably add another 10 to that or a little more later on. The overnight low was 50. It's 57 now in the Cedar Valley. 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
26: When I interviewed the president, I realized something in the middle of the interview is that the president was being somewhat obscure in terms of giving the specifics. He didn't want to. And I think it was very strategic. Like, if you watch him in these gaggles at the White House, people will ask him, what is your plan for Iran? What is your... He'll say, I'm not telling you. You know, why would I telegraph that? But I've known President Trump for 30 years, and I can tell you the guy I know was as happy as I've ever seen him. And had things not gone well, or they weren't consequential, fake news, CNN... That would not be the mood of the president.
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5: And as KXEL Live and Local continues, we're joined via Zoom by Michael Swanger. Mr. Swanger is the owner and publisher of Iowa History Journal, the excellent magazine which comes out six times a year, iowahistoryjournal.com. Issue 3 for this year, May, June issue, is just out. Mr. Swanger, thank you so much for the time.
6: Always a pleasure, Jeff. I always enjoy speaking to someone who's so knowledgeable about Iowa history. Thanks for having me back on your show.
5: Well, you're very kind to say that, and you're very kind to allow me to write for this magazine. This issue, however, has some other very fine authors. And one thing that's really interesting to me is this is Iowa 180 year. The statehood was 1846. That's a fair amount of time after the American Revolution, but yet, in typical Iowa History Journal fashion, you have found ways to connect Iowa to the American Revolution. That's the cover story. Brightly colored America 250 logo on the front.
6: Well, it was one of those things where, as we all know, the semi-quincentennial is approaching on July 4th. And it was something I'd had in the back of my mind for a while. And we worked with the State Historical Society of Iowa over the years, and they sometimes contribute stories to us, and I know that they have a tremendous archive of items that not everyone has access to, and so I thought they were kind of the perfect folks to call up and ask for some help on this one, and fortunately, Valerie Van Kooten and her staff responded in kind and were very enthusiastic about helping us and wrote a terrific kind of a three-section cover story for us, because we wanted to get in front of everything that's going to take place on July 4th in our May-June issue. Now, I know a lot of Iowans think about what happens on the 4th of July. It's traditionally the day in which we celebrate our nation's founding, but this is an event that's so monumental in terms of the 250th anniversary that there are just numerous events taking place throughout the course of the year. So we want to remind Iowans that you don't have to just celebrate the 250th anniversary on the 4th of July, that there are many events taking place throughout the year, and there are many things that you can do to celebrate that throughout the year, places you can visit. There's no way you could possibly cram it all into one day. Besides, we're busy grilling out and meeting with hanging out with family and friends and neighbors and watching fireworks. So you're not going to get too much done that day anyway. You want to just relax and have fun. But there are a lot of fun ways to celebrate the semi-quincentennial, Jeff. And this is I thought this cover story would be a way to inform Iowans on how to do that.
5: And there are some little-known facts about Iowa and the America 250 anniversary, including the fact that the state has a copy of the Declaration of Independence itself.
6: That's right. That's one of the portions or sections of our cover story, Jeff, written by Anthony John. There's an official copy of the Declaration of Independence that was created by printer William Stone. It was donated to the state in 1947 by an Iowan whose descendant, Matthew Thornton, was the last original signer of the document. So while the printing plate used for this print copy dates back to like 1823, the copy itself was made in 1843, and it was only made once, and it was given away to the signer. So it's a very rare copy. Fortunately,
7: and the state has held it in its archives since 1947. It's going to be on display at the State Historical Buildings Research Center in Des Moines, starting June 3rd, I believe, through August 1st. And so that's a rare item that we have. Who would have thought the descendant actually lived in Altoona? And in 1947, she thought the best place to store it would be in the state's archives. And I think she made a wise decision so that all Iowans can visit it and see it if they choose to do so.
5: Something else that I was not aware of, there are various monuments on the State House grounds, and they're all very interesting and distinctive. I was not aware that for the past quarter century or so, there's been a Revolutionary War monument on the state capitol grounds in Des Moines. Tell us about that.
7: You know, a few years ago when I was researching a story about the Soldiers and Sailors Monument, I kind of stumbled on it myself, Jeff, and started taking pictures of it then. Again, put this on my list of things to do. And the Revolutionary War Monument was placed at the Iowa State House grounds in 2002. There are 41 known Revolutionary War veterans buried in Iowa, including the only black Revolutionary War veteran buried west of the Mississippi, and his name was Cato Meade. And we also have a portion of our story dedicated to him. But the monument itself just added the 41st name last summer. There was a ceremony held by the Sons of the American Revolution, and the 41st name added was a gentleman named Matram Matthew Elmore, and that was added last summer. And so there was a gathering for that. We have a photo of the gathering, and then we have some of the other people who are on that monument. Spoiler alert, in our July-August issue, I'm working on it as we speak, I'm going to have a story alone about that monument and the 41 people who are honored there. There's also stones that mark all the 13 original colonies there. It's a beautiful display. If you ever get a chance, if you're in Des Moines and you visit the State House grounds, I would highly recommend it, especially this year.
5: Cover story in the current issue of Iowa History Journal is tied to Iowa's historical connections to the American Revolution in celebration of the semi-quincentennial. How long did it take you to learn how to pronounce that? Because it took me a little bit of a while to figure it out.
7: Well, if it took you a while, you can only imagine how long it took me to figure it out.
5: Oh, sure.
7: I'm not a professional broadcaster. Uh-huh. So
5: yeah, well, that's a low bar, my friend. But the thing that's fascinating is you look at all of this, and again, the number of Revolutionary War veterans buried in Iowa, many of them obviously migrated to the West, but again, the passage of time being what it is, I'm just struck that there are that many who are buried here that made their way far enough west over the course of that time that this was their final resting place.
7: You know what occurred to me the other day, Jeff, is this. I think the older that we get, the more we appreciate the context of time. Obviously, when you're a kid, you think 70 years is just an immense amount of time. Well, you know, as you get older, that 70 years is really a blink of an eye in that regard. And what we don't think about is that it was only 70 years between July 4th, 1776, the signing and adoption of the Declaration of Independence, and Iowa statehood. So that's only one lifetime. So we don't think about the colonists and folks who moved west, but we know that many of them did, even before the war. And so I guess we shouldn't be surprised that they made it this far, but it is surprising. And I think this goes back to one of the things we've talked about with Iowa history in general, and certainly with IHJ. I hear the remark all the time that, you know, when folks read the magazine, wow, I didn't know that about Iowa. I guarantee you that's going to be the reaction when they read this cover story. And that memorial that we just mentioned isn't the only one. I mean, there are many throughout the state in cemeteries. We have another story about researching Iowa's revolutionary women and the big role that the daughters of the American Revolution play. They recently just erected a marker at Woodland Cemetery in Des Moines, which is a historic cemetery as well. Actually, that was 2 years ago they did that, in recognizing some of the Revolutionary War patriots who are buried there. So there are physical examples of our connection to that war throughout the state and our cemeteries.
5: It is also something that is covered in Mr. Swanger's publisher's perspective, ways that you can uniquely mark the American 250th. Michael Swanger is owner and publisher of Iowa History Journal, the May-June issue with America 250 Iowa on the cover, just out. I saw it at the Barnes & Noble in Waterloo the other day, right there in the front row of the Iowa section. Thank you very much. To make darn sure that you get it, subscribe, iowahistoryjournal.com. There's also a list there of all of the various places, many of the places where you can pick up that second and third copy in addition. Last issue, that would have been the March-April issue, the legendary cartoonist and conservationist Ding Darling graced the cover, and that was part one of a two-part story, which, again, is concluded in the current issue, and you focused on one aspect of his life one time. Now you're looking at some of the other, perhaps lesser-known aspects of Ding Darling's life.
7: I think so. His role in conservation, I think, might be overlooked by those who are just familiar with the fact that he gained so much attention as an editorial cartoonist for the Des Moines Register, having won two Pulitzer Prizes. And I think you said this the last time we visited, Jeff, and you kind of nailed it, saying for anyone to be successful in one career is amazing, let alone two. And I think that speaks volumes about Ding, what you said, because it's true. He is the second part of our series written by Donna Doxey is about Ding's conservation efforts. And you could argue that the conservation movement in the U.S. owes much to him. He spent most of his final years lobbying on behalf of the preservation of wildlife and natural resources. One of the biggest ways he did that was he was the first director of what became to be known as the U.S. Fish and Wildlife Service. He was the father of the National Wildlife Federation, and he designed the first duck stamp for the U.S. Department of Agriculture in 1934. That's just a tip of the iceberg. He used a lot of the money that he made over the years to personally fund conservation efforts, including those in Iowa and his other home in Florida, where there's a refuge in his name as well.
5: By total coincidence, several years ago now, pre-hurricane, one of the hurricanes that came through Sanibel Island in Florida, we were driving along and I saw the Ding Darling Preserve, and it jumped out at me because I knew the name Ding Darling, but of course I had no idea that I knew a bit about the duck stamp and the conservationist background. I had no idea about the naming of a preserve for him in Florida. And again, you can see different forms of artwork, in fact. The Register cartoons that he did had a certain style. They're distinctive. The duck stamp, very different form of artwork, and yet just as distinctive.
7: Absolutely. I'm so glad you made it. And after we published our March-April issue, coincidentally, a good friend of mine, he and his wife were on vacation in Florida. And after they read the story, they realized they were just a couple miles away. So it motivated them to visit as well. I have yet to make it there. I would love to see. They sent me a few pictures, so I have a little bit of an idea of what's there. But you're right. I mean, he was so talented. He had definitely had a style, his cartoon style. I think they were highly recognizable. But then the duck stamp looks different. And, you know, it's of course, back then, a lot of his cartoons were black and white for the newspaper. And this is in full color. And now when you think about just the legacy of the duck stamps alone, it's quite an artistic feat for someone to be asked to draw that stamp still today. And it all started because of a guy who grew up in Iowa and lived here and had a great appreciation for the conservation movement.
5: This is the second part of a two-part series authored by the great writer Don Doxey. And if somebody, you know, thought, oh gosh, I missed the first part, I wish there was a way, see what we're doing here? I wish there was a way that I could still get a copy of the magazine with part one so that I don't miss any of the story. Oh, if only there were such a way.
7: All you have to do is visit iowahistoryjournal.com or give us a call. Happy to get you set up with that issue. We keep a limited
8: supply on hand. Our back issues are very popular and they're very collectible, especially from our early years. Our first 2 years are sold out. So I always encourage people to pick them up while they can, while they're moderately priced. And basically, we sell our back issues for the newsstand price.
5: IowaHistoryJournal.com is the website, so you can order any of the back issues that are still available, including the one with the part one of the two-part cover story from the last issue on Ding Darling, part two in the current issue. Michael Swanger of Iowa History Journal joins us for a few minutes more. Tell us who Samuel Byers is. It's a fascinating story that graces the pages of the magazine this month as well.
8: Well, in short, Samuel was a Civil War soldier and poet who wrote Sherman's March to the Sea and the Song of Iowa. And the story is written by a gentleman named, he's a farmer actually, named Norman Van Mersbergen. He's a member, he and his wife Vicki, of the Ottumwa Civil War Roundtable, which I've presented a couple times too. And the last time I was there to speak with them, they pitched this story to me. Now, the name was familiar to me, but I didn't know the depth of his service or the contributions that he made, not only to the war, but just to the arts in general, as a poet, as a songwriter. And I think one of the most interesting aspects of this story is that he wrote Sherman's March to the Sea while he was a POW in a Confederate camp. And he scribbled it on paper. A fellow inmate who had lost a portion of his leg and had a wooden prosthesis smuggled it out in that hollowed out wooden leg. And eventually it made its way to a gentleman named General William Sherman, who Byers became friends with, and including after the war. And if you go visit Hoyt Sherman Place in Des Moines today, you'll find the Samuel Byers room in there, where after he died, he had it set up that he bequeathed his collection of furniture and a bunch of other memorabilia and items and artifacts to Hoyt Sherman Place. And you can learn more about him just by visiting that place as well.
5: So many things in each issue, six per year. IowaHistoryJournal.com, the website, or available at all manner of newsstands, grocery stores, etc. And in addition, in this current issue, the third one for the year, May, June, the dates on the cover, Ruth Succo, we've talked about her in the past on this program. Arvid Huseman laments that Sundays aren't Sundays anymore, and so much more, including the IHJ quiz, which is don't cheat. The answers are in the issue, but you can't cheat. You have to take the quiz and do it upright, and let's see how you do. All of that and more. Iowa History Journal. Subscribe at iowahistoryjournal.com, and then pick up two and three extra copies at the newsstand to send to friends. Mr. Swanger, it is always a privilege. Great information as per custom. We'll do this again for the next issue, if not before.
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14: I was born blind, and for a blind person, building a Lego set on their own is practically impossible because all the instructions are pictures.
13: Matthew Schifrin is founder of Bricks for the Blind. He tells the Associated Press that when blind kids can build Lego sets on their own, it's not just a fun pastime, it's liberating.
14: It was truly incredible building my first ever set. This was something that I had thought of as off limits.
13: Schifrin approached Lego to pitch them the importance of accessible instructions for the blind.
14: Lego said we can do 20 sets a year. But I thought to myself, you know, we can do more.
13: Today, Bricks for the Blind has adapted more than 530 sets for blind people, and they post free text-based instructions explaining how to build the sets on their website. Schifrin works with a team of 30 sighted writers and blind testers. Making a set accessible takes a week or two, depending on its size. size, but Schifrin says they have sets that are as small as 35 pieces up to 4,000. Amy Morris, Bloomberg Radio.
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9: This is the opening market report for Friday on the Iowa Agribusiness Radio Network. I'm Mark Magnuson. Joined today by Matt Bennett of agmarket.net. Matt, what's happening with the trade in the grains?
15: Yeah, I mean, got a little bit of a bounce back in here, so it's kind of nice to see. I mean, whenever you look at, for instance, the markets this week, I mean, we came out of the gate firing on all cylinders Sunday night based on U.S.-Chinese trade news, $17 billion of agricultural purchases on top, you know, of the 25 million tons of beans each year moving forward is what the report is. Now, that was just based on the fact sheet. Of course, we have no signed agreement, but you know, we've given some of those gains back through the week, last couple of days, you know, a little bit of down. But, you know, even if we closed on change today, we'd be up pretty good on corn, beans, and wheat. And so as we speak, corn's up 4 to 5 cents, beans up 6, and wheat's up, you know, 3 or 4 cents.
9: Matt, did you think we might see some flash sales following the talks with China just to kind of continue to show good faith? Because we really didn't, did we?
15: No, and I believe that's why the last couple of days has been a little disappointing. And so we haven't seen any flash sales, but, you know, a couple of things come to mind there. You would expect they might buy some U.S. corn. We're not the cheapest in the world.
9: That was Matt Bennett with AgMarket.net. We will have a check of the numbers next.
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9: July corn up 3 1/4 at 465.5. July soybeans up 6.5 at $12.75. July soybean meal up 430 at $3.3270. July soybean oil up 41 cents at $74.28. Chicago wheat up 3.5 at $6.51. Minneapolis wheat up 6 cents at $6.96. Kansas City hard red wheat up 3 cents at $6.90. July oats down 5 1/4. At 355 1/4. On the Merck, June live cattle up 35 cents at 249.50. August feeder cattle down 433 at 352.20. June lean hogs up 38 cents at 95.50. June pork cutout down 210 at 111.20. June class 3 milk up 3 cents at 16.63. This has been a check of the opening markets on the Iowa Agribusiness Radio Network.
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0: This is a Bloomberg Money Minute. More positivity on Wall Street this morning as stocks build on yesterday's record highs for the Dow. Optimism today about possible diplomatic solutions to the Mideast war. Speaking of records, though, University of Michigan's measure of May confidence just hit a record low of 44.8. That is way lower than expected. And a sobering warning from a closely watched financial strategist. Bank of America's Michael Hartnett says mega IPOs like those eyed by SpaceX and OpenAI threaten to push the weighting of tech in equity benchmarks beyond market bubble levels of concentration. And he says bullishness is approaching the extreme levels we saw in the roaring 20s. And Miami is emerging as a World Cup hotspot. Tournament organizers say they have no problem drawing people to Hard Rock Stadium and free fan zones for the FIFA World Cup. The city getting a boost from some of the most in-demand games in the World Cup's early stages. Denise Pellegrini, Bloomberg Radio.
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3: The TV9 First Alert forecast, mostly cloudy skies. We'll look for a stray raindrop or two today with mid and upper 60s. Tonight, mainly cloudy skies. We'll drop to the mid and lower 50s. For Saturday, a mix of sun and clouds, warmer with highs around the mid 70s. Saturday night, we'll drop to the low 50s. Sunday, partly cloudy, upper 70s, low 80s for Memorial Day Monday. From the TV9 First Alert Weather Lab, I'm Justin Roberts on News Talk 1540 KXEL.

0: Regional Airport, east wind at 10. Temperature continues to climb after an overnight low of 50. It's 58 now with a fair sky in Waterloo, Cedar Falls. 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I'll have the privilege of filling in for Todd Starnes hosting his national program. That's done live after this one is over. You'll hear it tonight, though, on the Blowtorch. Iowa's home for the Todd Starnes Show weeknights 8 until 11, right after Mark Levin, right before Andy Hoosier. I'll be filling in for Todd tonight, 8 to 11, on the Starnes Show on News Talk 1540 KXEL, where Iowa comes to talk. Awful lot of good guests on the program. Dennis Neal will be along to talk about his new book, Oregoners. The historian and author Craig Shirley will have some thoughts on Memorial Day. Brad Brandon of Across Nigeria, you've heard him on this program, will share that story on the national program as well. Pete Sepp of the National Taxpayers Union, all that and more on the Todd Starnes Show, yours truly filling in tonight at 8, exclusively in Iowa on News Talk 1540.
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4: This is a Bloomberg Money Minute. Natural winemakers and those that sell them are finally popping their corks and celebrating. Jenny Lefcourt, co-founder and president of the national distributor Jenny and Francois Selection, says demand for natural wine typically made with organic grapes and native yeasts and without sulfites is flowing.
5: There were those who claimed it was a fad. You know, it's not a fad.
4: More than half of restaurants and bars globally now offer these natural or natty wines with their bright flavors and genuine local personality, often with hand-drawn labels.
5: 2014 to 2018, we more than doubled in size, in volume, amount of cases sold, dollars. 2018 to 21, we more than doubled again, and then it's been inching upwards from there.
4: And Data Intello Consulting says millennial and Gen Z demand could more than double 2024's market to a vintage almost $3.7 billion by 2033. Denise Pellegrini, Bloomberg Radio.
6: And now, this is the Kudlow Riff.
7: So, plenty to talk about today, and we have this Xi Jinping-Donald Trump summit, which I guess was the big news of the week.
6: More after this.
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6: And now, this is the Kudlow Riff.
7: Unfair trading practices. They've been cheating for years. We never should have let them into the World Trade Organization. Back in the Clinton days. Their markets are not open the way ours are. And that, of course, is why President Trump is campaigning hard for reciprocal trade. But my first point is how different the economies are. Theirs is a state-run socialist economy. Now, they had a few years in the 80s, maybe the early 90s, where they had a smidgen of free market reforms. They let the farmers share profits, and they let some IPOs, they let some entrepreneurship into their system. But in the last 20 years, it's been snuffed out. And Xi Jinping himself is probably the most statist, centralized, socialist president they've had. going back, I don't know, and certainly into

0: 90s. So you get what you pay for. The Chinese Communist Party runs the economy. We've learned throughout history, whether it was the Soviet Union or Cuba, North Korea, none of these places. Free market capitalism works. Socialism, communism never works. There's no incentives, no entrepreneurship, there's no genius, there's no brilliance, there's no experimentation. It's all run by the state. And besides the fact that we have a sevenfold lead over China in terms of our economy, just in recent years, China suffered from a huge property real estate collapse.
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5: News Talk 1540 KXCL, where Iowa comes to talk. This weekend associated with the start of summer travel for many, and a great time, of course, then to talk with J.J. Goodvin, who is the Iowa Gallivant, back with us to continue a series of look-ins on various counties across the state that we've chosen at random. Today we're going to focus on Kossuth County as we welcome J.J. back to the program. Good morning.
6: Good morning, yeah, and we are going to Iowa's biggest county.
5: And we're going to talk about some ribs in just a moment, but I should mention, too, that you write about traveling around the state at theiowagallivant.com, as many of our regular listeners know. But besides being a big spot on the map, literally, in north-central Iowa, what can you tell us about ribs? That has my attention this morning.
6: Yeah, so we're doing this 99 special thing. You know, we did 99 tenderloins, right? Where we had a tenderloin in each county. And by the way, our Kossuth County tenderloin was in the Handlebar restaurant in Luverne. That was our Kossuth County one. That was a supremely good one, too. That almost was my favorite. But we gave it to the folks in Grundy Center. Getting back to 99 specials. So I had ribs. It was their Friday night special at La Rose in Sway City, S-W-E-A, Sway City, in Kossuth County. And they might be the best ribs I've had in Iowa. And I say might because we teased with that a couple weeks ago. Well, I went to Smithland, Iowa, which is in Woodbury County. And I had their ribs a couple weeks ago, shortly after we did our last show. They might have the best ribs I've ever had in Iowa. So I'm trying to figure out between Sway City and Smithland who has the best ribs. So, but they're supremely good up there.
5: So that's two counties. Do you still have 97 left to go with this whole rib thing?
6: Oh, no. And we're not just doing ribs either. It's all sorts of specials. Yeah, we got... I think we only have like 32 counties to go.
5: Well, excellent. Well, let's get back to Kossuth County. It's a big area to talk about. It takes up a lot of north-central Iowa. Algona is the county seat. Lots of small communities in Kossuth County. What are some of the gems?
6: Oh, yeah. So it absorbed Bancroft County back in the 1800s. Bancroft could not... economically make it back then. It's a very outdoorsy county still. You can, you know, the agriculture is very strong up there, but back there was just a lot of wetlands up there, and they couldn't farm very well up there. So Kossuth absorbed Bancroft, hence 99 counties, not 100 anymore. And there is still a Bancroft, Iowa, up there. So I assume that was the county seat of Bancroft County. But yes, large amount of smaller communities all throughout the county. And, you know, you get up, especially when you get up through like the border of Minnesota and things like that. Highway 9, we've talked about it before on your show, is such a great drive. And it goes all the way across east to west in Kossuth County. I really like going to Titonka, Iowa. That's one of the smaller communities. It's got a great vibe there. You know, it's a Wicked Good Bar is there. They have great pizza. Reeb's Wicked Good Bar. Great pizza, great owners. I've become very good friends with them throughout the years. And they've just, it's one of those Main Street communities that just seems like it's got all you need. Two restaurants, grocery store, you know, it's got a couple Airbnbs. Titonka is definitely one of my favorite little towns up there when it comes to Kossuth County. And then, like you mentioned, like Algona, the county seat up there. It's also, even though this is not Kossuth County, it's not very far from the Grotto over there in West Bend. They kind of team up on that attraction. So if you're going there, you're going to have to go to Kossuth County.
5: We're talking with J.J. Goodvin. He is The Iowa Gallivant and writes about traveling around the state at TheIowaGallivant.com. We're talking about Kossuth County. I want to come back, though, to Bancroft and the idea that there used to be a 100th Iowa County, Bancroft County. Is that something that they talk about? Is that top of mind when you stop into a place like Bancroft because they've got that history, as is sometimes the case in places that were maybe a little bit more prominent at one time than they are today?
6: You know what? I think it's more interesting to folks like you and me. You know, because there wasn't a Bancroft County for that long. You know what I mean? So it is very interesting. I think they're proud of it. I think they love having that huge chunk of Iowa when you look at the map. It is kind of an interesting puzzle piece when you look at it. It's a very even rectangle. Pottawatomie County is just a few square miles in second place when it comes to the biggest counties. And I think they really like having that kind of like that toothy sort of county look sticking out up there in North Iowa. So, but yeah, I find it quite fascinating. But 99 counties has a certain panache to it to me. You know, it's like you can do, you know, everybody's doing 100 this, 100 that. We got 90. It's just something about 99. I like that.
5: Well, you know, you mentioned Pottawatomie County being a similar shape, albeit at a more of a landscape instead of a portrait orientation when you look at it on the map. But when you think about these two places being very similar in size, they seem like they're very different places because obviously in Pottawatomie County, you have Council Bluffs, and it's part of the Omaha metro area. So just, J.J., could you kind of compare and contrast these two largest Iowa counties by land area?
6: Yeah, so when you get to Kossuth County, you know, it's, I'll be honest with you, it's very flat, but it's very outdoorsy. It, like, when I say that, there's a lot of wetlands. A lot of, you know, if you like fishing, if you like hunt, especially duck hunting, that's your spot. There's some national wildlife wetlands up there. There's just a lot of natural landscapes up there when it comes to that Great Plains sort of feel. You can just tell that it was a very swampy area back before we started farming, and it's got its own kind of beauty. And yeah, when you see that sun setting in Kossuth County, it just goes on for just, it's an endless sunset because of the landscape.
5: So you mentioned that Highway 9 cuts across Kossuth County, and it's going across the short way from east to west, west to east. Is there a route that you would recommend that would go the whole length of the county north to south that would give you a good feel for it?
6: That's something I have never done. That's a great idea, though, because I've done the entire east to west length of Pottawatomie. Boy, we're getting that back in there from Carter Lake all the way east to west to Cass County. It's an hour drive. So, and I don't see why it wouldn't be an hour drive north to south from Kossuth. That's a great, you know, you just gave me a project right there. So thank you very much. And going north to south, you will have to go through Algona. the county seat there, they've got a lot going on there. I've been there several times. And one of the things that we talked about is if you're going to go see the world's largest grotto, you might as well stop in Algona to Emerald's Restaurant, get a great steak, and see the world's largest Cheeto when you're there too. So they have it in a case. They've had it there, I think, for 16 years maybe. It is designated as the world's largest Cheeto, and I actually dined with it a few weeks ago, and I had some prime rib sliders sitting next to it. So yeah, it's there. It's just waiting for you to show up and see it.
5: Talking with JJ Goodvin, the Iowa Gallivant. I've got to assume that the world's largest Cheeto didn't just happen to fall out of the bag, that there must be some other backstory behind this oversized Cheeto.
6: Yeah, you have to get there to Kasuth County and hear it from the owners. It's a very well-known restaurant up there in Kasuth County, Algona. And the owners will be more than willing to give you the story on how the Cheeto showed up there at Emerald. But also, while you're there in Algona, too, if you're not wanting a steak or if you're wanting something like a burger or whatever, go to Billy Joe's. They have a great menu. They also have steaks there. They actually have – I had a 30-day aged ribeye at Billy Joe's a couple years ago there. It was my first real aged steak there, 30-day age. That was pretty interesting. It was good. It was delicious. But my first meal I ever had at Billy Joe's was their 4th of July burger, which is on the menu all year long. And they call it the 4th of July burger because it's an all-beef patty topped with a hot dog, coleslaw, potato chips, and baked beans. So you can see that where they're coming in with the 4th of July barbecue all in one bite there. And also in Algona, you've got to go see the POW Museum when you're there. And that's not our American POWs. It's the German POWs that were imprisoned there during World War II in Algona. There's a couple places in Iowa where you can see they have a museum designated to the POWs during that time period, and Algona is one of them. Eldora is another. Camp Algona was a pretty big one back in the day, and they had many German, Italian prisoners of war, mostly German. And, you know, of course, not only were they prisoners of war, but they also worked the land. They actually would go out onto the farms and things like that, and there's actually stories from each POW camp that I've been to in Eldora and Algona, where some of them actually, when the war ended, they went back to Germany and they actually came back to Iowa because they liked it so much. So it's very interesting. It's a great piece of history that they're preserving there, and it's really important. So when you're going through that area, and especially if you're a history buff, you got to go to the Camp Algona Museum.
5: Well, it's the largest county in Iowa. I don't want to give it a short shift, but we're running close on our time, JJ. Is there anything else you want to add?
6: Oh, man, yeah. So it's, like I said, it's just a giant chunk of Iowa, and you're going to see a lot of stuff. It's very rural, though, still. It's still one of the most rural counties we have. And, you know, so it's going to be a very interesting drive because you're going to go through a lot of little towns still, though, too. That's what works about it. Wesley is another little gem of a town. It's one of those places where it seems like you're never going to get out of that county, and that's not a bad thing if you're going north to south, for sure.
5: Well, we can mark off Kasuth County as we jump around Iowa at random and get the insights of J.J. Goodvin, the Iowa Gallivant. And now it's time to pick another county randomly by flipping a quarter over the Iowa map to see where it lands and what J.J. will talk about when he rejoins us in a couple of weeks for our next segment. So let's let this 2020 quarter fly. I have not looked closely at one of these before. This one is devoted to land stewardship. I'm not familiar with that series of quarters, but apparently we've got one here in the studio. So let's toss it over the Iowa map and see where we're going next. And we've landed still a little bit west of center on the Iowa map, but this time into the southwest quadrant of the state in Union County, home to Creston, and I'm sure, JJ, a few other things that probably come to mind.
6: I am going to talk about one of the best views from a cemetery I've ever seen.
5: We'll get that from J.J. Goodvin in just a couple of weeks when he joins us for another visit on a Friday here on the station where Iowa comes to talk. J.J. Goodvin is the Iowa Gallivant and writes about traveling around the state at theiowagallivant.com. 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
13: This is a Bloomberg Money Minute. Ford Motors shaking up its failed EV strategy, which has already lost billions of dollars, by spending billions more on what could be the holy grail of EVs.
14: They're developing the next generation of electric vehicles on something they call the universal electric vehicle platform. And the first one will be a pickup truck, a medium-sized pickup truck that'll show up next year with a starting price of $30,000.
13: That's Keith Naughton, automotive reporter at Bloomberg. Hopes are running high that a lightweight, roomy, high-tech, and affordable EV truck will attract U.S. buyers and fend off interest in ultra-low-priced EVs made in China before they arrive in the U.S.
14: It is just a matter of time before the Chinese arrive, and Ford is trying to come up with a vehicle here that will compete with the Chinese.
13: And at just $30,000, half the average price of an EV right now, the upcoming Ford pickup might change a lot of minds. Tom Busby, Bloomberg Radio.
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5: I'm Tim Harwood, and this is where Iowa comes to talk. 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
16: We need a plan B with Iran. I'm Dave Anthony, Fox News. That's what Secretary of State Marco Rubio says, even though he reports slight progress in talks with Iran trying to make a deal.
17: Plan B is, what if Iran refuses to open the straits? What if Iran decides, we refuse to open the straits, we're going to own the straits, and we're going to charge tolls for it? Okay, at that point, something has to be done about it.
16: Adding that some of our allies should be part of that solution because they depend more on oil from the Strait of Hormuz, making them
17: more deeply impacted by this than even the United States is.
16: As President Trump remains critical of NATO for not doing enough in the Iran conflict, the U.S. may shrink its presence in Europe.
18: Secretary Rubio in Sweden, after meeting with NATO nation foreign ministers, says there are going to be adjustments to how many and where U.S. troops are stationed in their countries.
17: And it's been done in coordination with our allies. I'm not saying they're going to be thrilled about it, but they certainly are aware of it.
18: President Trump reversed the cancellation of a troop deployment to Poland. He announced earlier this month the withdrawal of 5,000 troops from Germany.
16: Fox's Chris Foster. Gas has surged in the Iran conflict more than $1.50, just a penny shy of a four-year high today at $4.55 per gallon. For regular, AAA's Robert Sinclair tells Fox Business.
19: Every single state in the union is above $4 a gallon. Five states are above $5 a gallon, and one is in the $6 a gallon range. That's a big burden for a lot of drivers.
16: Despite that, AAA is predicting record Memorial Day travel this weekend. In a few minutes at the White House, President Trump will watch Kevin Warsh sworn in as the new Federal Reserve Chairman, replacing Jerome Powell, who the president harshly criticized for not cutting interest rates enough. It's a record morning on Wall Street. The Dow has surged to new all-time high, gaining over 300 points. We still don't know the cause of Kyle Busch's sudden death that has shocked NASCAR fans and drivers. Casey Mears tells Fox.
20: He had that next-level talent that I think as a competitor, nobody really wanted to admit, but he had something special. You know, something that was just a little bit better than everybody else.
16: Kyle Busch won more NASCAR races than anyone. His last one just Friday. He was only 41. 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
24: From the KCRG TV9 newsroom, I'm Jim Mertens. A Dubuque teacher is set to be arraigned today in federal court on child pornography charges. Andrew Ruiz faces 6 federal charges, including attempted child exploitation, possession, and distribution of child pornography. The 35-year-old Hempstead High School math teacher remains on paid leave ever since last May when the investigation began. A search warrant says Ruiz used AI to generate pornographic images of real students. If convicted, he faces 15 to 120 years in prison. Waterloo police are asking for your help to solve a hit and run that killed a man. Officers responded to a crash between a vehicle and a pedestrian around 9:20 Wednesday night. It happened off San Marnin Access Drive in front of Menards. Officers found Joshua Ayer lying in the roadway. He died at the hospital. Police did not find a vehicle. Anyone with information is asked to call Waterloo Police or Cedar Valley Crime Stoppers. The owner of Hawkeye Waste Systems will not go to prison in connection with the death of a man at his Iowa City work site. James Watts pled guilty to failing to maintain workers' compensation insurance back in January. A judge agreed to what's called a deferred judgment, placing him on 3 years probation. In 2024, Matthew Rusat suffered a head injury at the Iowa City location and later died. If Watts successfully completes probation, his record will be expunged. We're heading into one of the busiest weekends for travel. It also comes at one of the most expensive times of the year so far. Analysts say airfare costs 20% more than it did a year ago. And Gas Buddy estimates the national average price for a gallon of gas will be about $4.48 on Memorial Day. However, President Trump insists those costs will come down soon, saying oil imports are on their way to the U.S. And Cedar Rapids officially kicks off the outdoor aquatics season on Saturday with the opening Knoll Ridge Aquatic Center and area splash pads. All outdoor pools will open for the season beginning Saturday, June 6th. I'm Jim Mertens for breaking news alerts and headlines at
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26: The TV9 First Alert forecast, mostly cloudy skies. We'll look for a stray raindrop or two today with mid and upper 60s. Tonight, mainly cloudy skies. We'll drop to the mid and lower 50s. For Saturday, a mix of sun and clouds, warmer with highs around the mid 70s. Saturday night, we'll drop to the low 50s. Sunday, partly cloudy, upper 70s, low 80s for Memorial Day Monday. From the TV9 First Alert Weather Lab, I'm Justin Roberts on News Talk 1540 KXEL.
27: Couple of bands of precipitation on TV9 First Alert Pinpoint Doppler Radar. Dubuque to Manchester, then west of Cedar Rapids into Benton County. That then stretches to west of Washington down to Centerville. And all of that, it's very light, is moving to the north-northeast. It's a little heavier pocket. Algona, Forest City, just east of Storm Lake. The heaviest band is right on the top of Sioux City and into northwest Iowa. And again, all of this is moving to the north-northeast. In Decorah, it's fair and 57 degrees, overcast and 55 in Boone, 57 and overcast in Des Moines, clouds and 59 in Iowa City, mostly cloudy 57 in Independence. Monticello has an overcast sky and 55, clouds and 56 in Vinton. It's fair and 59 in Charles City, overcast and 56 in both Ames and Marshalltown, 55 and overcast in both Clarion and Mason City. Fair and 55 in Olwine, overcast 55, says Webster City. Newton has an overcast sky, 55 degrees in Jasper County as well. Eastern Iowa Airport, east wind at 10, it's overcast and 56 in the City of Five Seasons. Waterloo Regional Airport, east wind at 16, we've got some clouds now, and 59 in Waterloo Cedar Falls. from News Talk 1540 KXEL, where Iowa comes to talk. 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
27: And good morning to you once again. It's hour number three of the program on the air live across the state of Iowa, 50,000 watts strong on a Friday morning. KXEL News Time now, 8 minutes past 10. Bottom of the hour means a Bloomberg Money Minute. Then we'll check in with TV9 meteorologist Corey Thompson at the Weather Lab in Cedar Rapids. He'll have the weekend weather outlook through Memorial Day. A little bit warmer and generally dry. Those are the headlines. We'll get details from Corey in about 20 minutes. The full Bill O'Reilly update, including Mike Slater with the news. That's 30 minutes away. And the Glenn Beck radio program is at 11. Mr. Beck continues on vacation. He'll be back live behind the microphone, or in the studio behind the microphone, on Tuesday. Pleased to be joined on the news line by America's Money Answers man, Jordan Goodman. You can contact him directly, jordan@moneyanswers.com, or if you have a question or comment for us to weave into today's conversation, send me an email right now, jeff@kxel.com. 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Jordan Goodman, good morning, and thank you for the time.
2: Great to be with you, Jeff.
27: As we heard in the Fox News at the top of the hour, Kevin Warsh is being sworn in as we speak. Give us a sense, now that the confirmation is taking place, now has taken place, now that the swearing-in is taking place, and should we draw anything from the fact that it's taking place in the Oval Office and that kind of ceremony hasn't happened since the Greenspan era, as I understand?
2: That's right. That's right. Well, this is Trump's man. But he's not in a position to do what Trump wants. Trump wants him to lower interest rates. And with the inflation numbers we've had recently and prospects for more inflation because of what's happening in the energy markets, nobody on the Federal Reserve Board right now wants to lower interest rates. If anything, they're considering raising interest rates to combat inflation. So Trump's not going to be happy about it. But at least he's got his own man there. Former Chairman Powell is going to remain on the board, which is highly unusual. Normally, after the term is over, the Fed chairman leaves. But he's going to be there to monitor the situation here and have his own voice. And I just don't think they're in a position to cut interest rates unless somehow the war ends magically, oil prices plummet, inflation comes down, then they might think about it. But we're not there yet.
27: And in fact, if the war were to end within the next week, let's say, how long a period of time is it going to take for the other issues, inflation and energy costs, to go down? That doesn't happen overnight.
2: Months. I mean, maybe it would be into 2027 before it'd have an impact. Inflation, the latest number was 3.8% annual for consumer inflation and 6% for producer prices. So these are big moves up that do not go down slowly. I mean, energy is leading it, but it's bleeding into other areas as well. Various food prices have gone up, like beef. Insurance costs have gone up a lot. So it's not just, even if they lowered interest rates, that would not bring inflation down in itself.
27: You mentioned that the new Fed chair is Trump's man. History requires me to point out Jerome Powell was Trump's man once.
2: That's correct. That's correct. He became a wayward man. Yes.
27: And Powell's latest statement, and you'll correct me because I may not have this right, so please do, but his latest statement was, rather than leave the Fed board, which other chairs have done when their term is over, he's staying in part because he wants to make sure that they get through that investigation about spending. That's an interesting rationale.
2: Yeah, well, so what happened is the Justice Department did a grand jury investigation of Powell were lying to Congress about the cost of the reconstruction, the renovation of the Federal Reserve building. He denies anything. He just says it's a political witch hunt. That was dropped because Tom Tillis from North Carolina said he's not going to vote on Kevin Warsh's nomination unless that's dropped. So that got dropped. But then there's a follow-up Inspector General's report in the Federal Reserve saying, you know, that everything would be cleared. So in theory, if that Inspector General's report comes out and Powell is cleared, he would leave. I don't think he's going to leave anyway. His term goes into 2028, and I think he's going to enjoy every moment being there.
27: Jordan Goodman is America's Money Answers Man. We enjoy his commentary and analysis here on News Talk 1540 KXEL. I don't know that this is anything other than a hunch, but it just seems like something's about to happen in the Middle East, potentially tied to Memorial Day, etc., from a symbolism standpoint. What's your sense of what's going on now, as opposed to when we talked just 1 week ago?
2: Well, maybe we'll have more soldiers to memorialize the way things are going. It seems, you never know which way things are going to go, it seems like we're on the verge of war. We had a kind of tense ceasefire since I think it was April 6th. There's still been a lot of shooting going on. The blockade has been very tense. We've been shooting at Iranian boats. They've been shooting at other boats. They've sent some drones and missiles at various Gulf states. This has been the most fire-filled ceasefire I've ever seen. So it just seems like on the negotiating front that there just isn't a way forward. They keep putting proposals back and forth. The Iranians say they want reparations and they want to control the Gulf and they're not going to give up their nuclear. And this is the exact opposite of what Trump says. We have to get all your nuclear material out. We're going to control the Gulf. We're not paying any reparations and we're keeping your money frozen. So the nuclear is the ultimate decision that neither side can seem to agree on. So the diplomacy has gone on for a while. Doesn't look like it's making any progress. So the next phase, I think, is going to be perhaps all-out war, or at least limited. Maybe they'll send troops to take Karg Island or something limited like that. If that happens, the Iranians are going to just let go. They've got over 50% of their missiles, when they started the war, were still available to them in drones. So they could do an awful lot of damage on the Gulf states, on U.S. bases, all over the Middle East, Israel. It could be quite bloody. So you never know which way it's going to go, but I would say that's the direction that seems most likely right now.
27: And not to be flip about it, but they have nothing to lose. And so when you say they have this much of an arsenal left, if they're truly cornered, they're going to use it?
2: It seems that way. They do have something to lose, which is their country getting blown up and potentially getting overthrown by their own people. The population of Iran hates their government. Maybe 90-95% of them would love to have them be out of there, but the IRGC is the one with the guns. So if it gets bad enough, maybe the people will rise up and try to overthrow the government, even though they don't have the guns to do so. There's a lot of squabbling inside the IRGC, too, about how to proceed. Since Khamenei was killed at the opening of the war, it's been a power struggle between hardliners, and you can see it in negotiating positions they come out with, each one more unacceptable than the last one. So they're not going towards reconciliation or improving the ceasefire or having peace. They're going the other direction. They're demanding more and more, like reparations and unfreezing all their money and so on. So that seems the direction things are going, is more hardline, and you're right. It, for them, it's existential. The IRGC runs the place. The population hates them. And they might as well go out in a blaze of glory, is the way they think of it.
27: Jordan Goodman, America's Money Answers Man, joining us live on KXCL. When we spoke last week, the Trump Xi visit in China had just concluded. We didn't know a lot of the details. Some of those are now coming out. What's your sense now with regard to the impact of that meeting on the U.S. economy?
2: Well, there was an actual written agreement that China agreed to buy more American beef, which will help about 600 American beef processors, and that China would buy 200 Boeing airplanes, which is one of the largest orders ever. Although going into the summit, there was talk of 500 Boeing planes, so 200 is still a lot, but not what they were expecting from before. China says, in return for buying beef and planes, we want to make absolutely sure that you, Trump, will not raise tariffs on us again. That's what upset everything when he raised tariffs on them so much. The Chinese say he agreed to it. Trump doesn't say he agreed to it, so we'll have to see. But the moment he puts any new tariffs on China, it's all off, and that's going to ruin the deal that they've got. They're still not agreeing to buy soybeans or wheat or corn or other things that they used to buy big time from us. Now they've been buying it from Canada and Argentina and Brazil and Australia, all kinds of places except the U.S. Farmlands.
27: Iowa Ag Secretary Mike Negg was on the program earlier this week, and he talked about some of the potential for a market like China, because when we're talking about poultry, for example, certain cuts that we dispose of, he particularly mentioned chicken feed, it's a delicacy there. So in other words, we have a market for some of our, what we term to be waste product, that obviously would help, but again, you have to be able to count on it. And that's been the big problem in all of this.
2: Well, we had very good trade with China, and then we put the tariffs on them. They immediately turned to these other countries I just mentioned, mm-hmm. and have not been buying much American ag at all. And if we got along better with them, I think they could order a lot of American ag. But there's still a lot of tension, particularly over the tariffs. Remember, at one point, Trump raised the tariffs to, I think it was 140% on China. Remember that one briefly. But that's not the right message to be giving, like we want to be trade partners with you. And by the way, we've done the same thing with Canada now. Trump made a remark in a speech last week saying he hopes that China eats Canada's lunch. That was the exact words he used. And the Canadians immediately responded to that with all kinds of trade agreements with China, with Europe, with Korea, with Japan, saying, we don't need the United States, we're going it on our own, and Canada's becoming our own power center. So these remarks may seem infantile, but they turn people off really quickly. And Mark Carney from Canada said, okay, it's over, we're going the other direction now.
27: Within the past hour, the stock market was at 50,580, up nearly 300 points on the session. These are all-time record highs, despite some of these negative things that we've been discussing.
2: That's correct. It's amazing. If I told you we're about to have a super hot war in the Middle East, you normally would think that would not be so good for the stock market. But they're looking at other things, particularly artificial intelligence. This week, NVIDIA came out with just blowout earnings. Their sales to data centers were up 92% from a year ago. And they say that there's much more demand than they can possibly supply. And the other two artificial intelligence companies, OpenAI, which is ChatGPT, and Anthropic, which is Claude, are both now planning to have initial public offerings, and they're going to be monstrously successful. So that's where people's attention is right now, is all this money going into artificial intelligence and all the money being made there. So what if we have a war in the Middle East?
27: And as you pointed out last week, the artificial intelligence is fine, but where are you going to put these college graduates? Where are you going to put current employees? It's hard to find a slot at the table for everybody when you're cutting the workforce. People like Meta, that's a pretty sizable cut.
2: So this week, Meta laid off 10% of its workforce, which is about 8,000 people. Remember, they'd been hiring like crazy before, and they are explicitly saying a lot of these jobs can be done by artificial intelligence, and they're putting their investment into artificial intelligence to make it even more powerful. Remember, Meta was all about the metaverse and, you know, the 3D world we're going to live in. That's almost been forgotten now. Maybe they'll bring their name back from Meta and call themselves AI or something, because that's the direction they're going.
27: And you've been talking about these IPOs. But SpaceX is going to be the biggest one of them all, is it not?
2: It is indeed. Yeah, they've now lined up Goldman Sachs to run that IPO. Probably sometime in June it's going to come out. It's probably going to raise about $80 billion. The previous biggest IPO was Saudi Aramco, which is about $26 billion. So this will be the largest IPO in history. And Anthropic and OpenAI were also going to raise something like that as well. Now, SpaceX is a different situation. They've already got launch schedules. They pretty much do everything for NASA. And they're going to launch their own rockets with their own things on them. So Elon Musk says he's going to launch 1 million data centers into space through SpaceX. 1 million. Now, they may be smaller, and they're going to beam the data back and forth from space, but they won't have the power problems and the water problems that you have on Earth. So maybe that's the solution, is to putting a million data centers in space. Does that sound good to you, Jeff?
3: What could possibly go wrong, Jordan? Oh, my goodness. Should I be investing in SpaceX?
2: I think it's going to do very well. It's a very unique company. And I think Elon Musk is going to fold in Tesla and XAI, his artificial intelligence company, which produces Grok, into SpaceX. So it's going to be a monster technology company.
3: Speaking of energy, right here in our backyard, NextEra Energy is preparing to restart Iowa's only nuclear plant, the Duane Arnold Energy Center near Palo. That's because of Google wanting to come to the area with a data center, and now NextEra is in the acquisition mode.
2: They're going to buy Dominion Energy for $67 billion. Dominion is the utility for the Virginia, West Virginia, Maryland, that kind of area. A monster merger acquisition, here in the utility business, being driven by the demand for power from these data centers. The utilities can barely keep up, and they need to invest heavily to be able to produce enough power to power these things. The amount of power needed is just staggering, Jeff. Recently, there was a data center being announced, going to be built in Utah, in 40,000 acres, which is about 63 square miles, which is double the size of Manhattan, by Kevin O'Leary for $9 billion. He's happy about it, but the residents are not happy about it at all. They had a public hearing, and everybody around showed up and was throwing rotten tomatoes at the commissioners, who then left the room and then voted to approve it behind closed doors, basically.
3: Oh.
2: The data center would raise the heat level of Utah, because particularly at night, it has a lot of heat that comes out of it, so it would raise the temperature a lot, and it would take pretty much all the water left in the Salt Lake, the Great Salt Lake. So it would raise people's electricity bills and have no more water and raise the heat around there. So I can understand why people are not happy, but Kevin O'Leary says this is more important. You've got to, if you won't do it here, we'll take it somewhere else, but they approved it. So that's just an example of the kind of enormous growth of these data centers that's just taking over everything.
3: Well, let's close with what really got some folks twisted this week. The president had sued the IRS for leaking his tax return, and in exchange for dropping the lawsuit, a $1.776 billion, 1776, not an accident, billion-dollar fund is being set up, and I don't know how to make application, but, it's sitting there, right?
2: No, you have to be a January 6th protester who got out of jail to get money, I think.
3: No. Well, that lets me out. I was right here.
2: So, this is called the IRS slush fund. This is by far the biggest settlement the IRS has ever made. The previous one was, I think, for about $100 million. With Larry Nassar, the guy who abused all the gymnasts.
3: Yeah.
2: So this is $1.8 billion for Trump to use however he likes. And in the agreement, it says the IRS can never investigate or do anything to Trump's taxes or anybody in his family or any related entity in any way for the rest of human existence. Not only they can't go back, they can't go forward. So this is the ultimate sweetheart deal, but it seems like Trump is on both sides of the deal. He is the president and kind of oversees the IRS. So he gave himself quite a nice deal here, and a lot of people not too happy about it, including a lot of Republicans in Congress.
3: Which may well have blown up the reconciliation deal, because that was on a tight timeline, and the Senate decided to leave town early after this all happened.
2: That's right. This is beyond the pale, I think. Here you're giving money to the people who were convicted in court for having literally killed some of the police officers and injured a lot of them on January 6th, and they're now American heroes and patriots entitled to millions of dollars from this slush fund. It doesn't have a good look to it, let's put it that way.
3: Well, the idea of, it's one thing to say you are absolved from any wrongdoing in the past, but it's the my current situation and my heirs and assigns are forever free from IRS involvement. That's the forget everything else. You can think of it as you will, but that alone is man, that's the golden ticket, isn't it?
2: Well, remember, he got immunity from the Supreme Court.
3: Yeah.
2: He can do whatever he likes, basically. Now his think of all of the investments that Eric and Don Jr. and Ivana and all these people are making. It's staggering. There's got to be some tax lawyers who'd like to look into all this, but it's off the table now if this deal goes through.
3: Jordan Goodman is America's Money Answers man. Jordan at moneyanswers.com. Mr. Goodman, thank you for taking the time, as always. Have a safe holiday weekend. We'll talk to you again on June 12th.
2: That's right. Very good. Okay. Well, it's glad to help, Jeff. Thank you.
3: Take good care now. And Jordan Goodman, America's Money Answers man, joined us on the Newsline on News Talk 1540 KXEL, where Iowa comes to talk and where KXEL News Time is 1028.
4: This is a Bloomberg Money Minute. Consumer sentiment, as measured by the University of Michigan, just fell to a fresh record low for this month on continued worries about inflation and all the economic uncertainty caused by the war against Iran. Consumers now expect prices to rise 3.9% over the next 5 or so years. That's up from last month's prediction of a 3.5% increase. But you wouldn't think that on Wall Street today. Stocks are higher after U.S. Secretary of State Marco Rubio said slight progress has been made in talks with Iran, even though the president opposes plans by Tehran and Oman to set up a permanent toll system at the Strait of Hormuz. But hopes for a deal have stocks higher. The Dow, which began the day at a record high, up 0.2%. The Nasdaq and the S&P 0.5% each higher. And oil is higher, too, up about 1% this hour, $97.50 a barrel. And as we head into the long three-day holiday weekend, AAA says nationwide, the average cost of regular gas today, $4.55 a gallon.
6: I lost my son Johnny to suicide after he became psychotic from marijuana. 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
7: A public service message from johnnysambassadors.org.
4: This is a Bloomberg Money Minute. Ford Motors shaking up its failed EV strategy, which has already lost billions of dollars, by spending billions more on what could be the holy grail of EVs.
14: They're developing the next generation of electric vehicles on something they call the Universal Electric Vehicle Platform. And the first one will be a pickup truck, a medium-sized pickup truck that'll show up next year with a starting price of $30,000.
4: That's Keith Norton, automotive reporter at Bloomberg. Hopes are running high that a lightweight, roomy, high-tech, and affordable EV truck will attract U.S. buyers and fend off interest in ultra-low-priced EVs made in China before they arrive in the U.S.
14: It is just a matter of time before the Chinese arrive, and Ford is trying to come up with a vehicle here that will compete with the Chinese.
4: And at just $30,000, half the average price of an EV right now, the upcoming Ford pickup might change a lot of minds. Tom Busby, Bloomberg Radio.
8: For Iowa.

0: Ah, yes, that is the weather music. KXEL News Time 10:31. Let's go to the Weather Lab in Cedar Rapids via the Newsline. TV9 meteorologist Corey Thompson is there on this Friday, headed into the Memorial Day weekend. And there's a little bit of rain here and there. Not an awful lot unless you're near Sioux City, I guess.
1: Yeah, a little bit more toward the Missouri River. That's where the action is today. But over here on the east half of the state, it's at times gloomy. Here it is. It looks like there's some breaks in the clouds north of Highway 20, but south of it, it's pretty socked in. So it's just another one of those days. It doesn't feel like spring or summer quite yet.
0: Things are better, though, for this opening weekend of the summer season, though.
1: Yeah, they do look pretty good. Now, like today, there might be a shower that tries to develop tomorrow afternoon, sort of shifting through the area. But it's not looking like a lot, so I wouldn't worry too much about your Saturday plans. But Sunday and Monday for the holiday weekend, looking real good. It does look like things should be dry and warmer, too. So if you've not necessarily been the biggest fan of the 60s this week, which it's felt a little cool, we're going to flip that switch the other direction real soon.
0: And with that flipping of the switch, we get through Memorial Day, and the commemorations and such will all be held with very nice weather and seasonal temperatures. But then we kick that up a notch, and that also means we kick up the instability in the atmosphere. Once we get back to that short work week, we got a chance of entertaining weather every day.
1: It does look like it, potentially. Now, I will strike one caveat here for you and your listeners, Jeff, that the current outlook is that there's going to be sort of a storm system at the upper levels that gets stuck in the middle of the country, which is, of course, where we are. But the exact location of that system, you know, north and southward, is kind of the big question. Where it sets up, it's going to give you that daily chance. If it ends up a little too far south, we may end up just a hair cooler and also a little bit drier. So there's the potential here that this chance could start to fade away. But at this point, there's enough there that we're keeping in our forecast. So it's a bit of a stay tuned. It doesn't look like a whole ton of rain no matter what happens. So if you're hoping for that, that's not on the menu.
0: And again, we have to remember this is Memorial Day weekend. However, it is the earliest that Memorial Day can be on the Monday holiday calendar. And so the fact that we're getting some of this weather in late May, well, yes, it's after Memorial Day, but this is pretty normal as we're getting into this time of year. You're not calling for washouts. You're just calling for, hey, pay attention and really pay attention when it gets closer.
1: Yeah, for sure. It is that time, of course, where you always want to kind of pay attention. I know it's been a fairly dry month in many locations. We made up for some of that toward the end of last week in some spots. Obviously, that was even a little bit on the hit and miss side. Some got a ton, some got some, but not none. So we'll just have to keep watching and waiting for that if folks are hoping for more precipitation. At this point, it's not a drought concern, but you know how quickly those things can crop up.
0: And if I saw the drought monitor that was released yesterday, if I saw that correctly, there's a few concern spots in northwest Iowa, but nothing showing up in the drought report. Now, obviously, your mileage may vary depending on where you're at, but and folks in southeast Iowa are the ones that, in particular, it could turn pretty quickly, right?
1: Yeah, and the picture in northwest Iowa has been kind of moving back and forth a little bit. It shrunk a little bit last week, or over the past week, rather, but just by a hair. But like you said, east of Interstate 35, really south of Interstate 80, and the entire state, that basically three-quarters of the state is in really, really good shape at this point. The northwest corner has just been kind of lagging behind a little bit.
0: Details, if you'd be ever so kind.
1: Will do. Today we are with that mostly cloudy sky for most of us, but again, a little bit of clearing is possible from time to time, especially north. Temperature right around 67 for a high, and watch out for that stray shower, although it does stay light. Tonight will be mostly cloudy. We'll keep the low around 54. For Saturday, a bit of a sun-cloud mix, with a slight chance for that afternoon or evening shower. Expect a high around 75. We'll see clouds fade away on Saturday night as lows drop to 52, and then we're back up to 80 on Sunday. It looks like a lot of sun on Sunday. Now, a few more clouds creep in time for Monday, but that still is with highs that will be back into the low to mid-80s. Next week, as you mentioned, Jeff, much of the shortened work week, and for some at least, continued school week, we are expecting highs to be well into the 80s Tuesday and Wednesday in particular, maybe turning a little bit cooler, low to mid-80s by the end of the week. That chance of a shower or storm is there each and every day. We're going to take it out of Tuesday, but Wednesday, Thursday, Friday, and then next weekend, at least at this far distance, looking okay.
0: Corey, have a safe holiday weekend, hopefully enjoyable if you get a little time off as well. Appreciate it, and we'll talk to you folks from the Weather Lab on Tuesday after the holiday.
1: Yeah, you too, Jeff, and to all the listeners out there, have a good and safe weekend.
0: All right, take good care. TV9 meteorologist Corey Thompson joined us live from the Weather Lab in Cedar Rapids on this Friday morning. And as we mentioned, TV9 First Alert Pinpoint Doppler Radar does have some very light precipitation. May not be reaching the ground in your area. Dubuque to Manchester through Benton County down to Pella, Albia. It's moving to the north-northeast. Heavier rain right along the western border of the state. Lamar's to Sioux City to Ottawa is where they're getting some pretty heavy rain. I don't think there are any warned storms or anything, but a fair amount of rain. And again, that's an area that could use it. And again, that is little hit and miss for today. Less of a chance, as you just heard, for tomorrow. And then the rest of the holiday weekend is going to be pretty dry. Fair skies at last report in Decorah.

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1: 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I'm Dustin Huffman. 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Well, the 2026 Iowa legislative session wrapped up earlier, and with several ag-related products, made it across the finish line. Iowa Ag Secretary Mike Nagy says one of the largest efforts was the bipartisan Iowa Farm Act, along with a major water quality and infrastructure package approved late in the session. We'll hear from Secretary Nagy next.
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1: Iowa Ag Secretary Mike Nagy says the Farm Act touched a wide range of issues facing agriculture and rural Iowa, from biosecurity and animal disease preparedness to veterinary shortages and beekeeper relief.
3: Farm Act, we talked about that all throughout the, really heading into session and throughout. And this, again, the first time that we did comprehensive ag legislation here in Iowa. You know, everything from helping with enhancing our ability to respond to foreign animal diseases, biosecurity, helping to recruit and retain veterinarians who are willing to practice in small communities, or rural communities, tax relief for beekeepers. You know, there are some big things and some small things, you know, in that, but really appreciative, again, of the bipartisan, actually overwhelming support for the Farm Act.
1: Nagy says lawmakers also redirected unused state funding into conservation products and water infrastructure investments focused on both urban and rural communities.
3: The other piece, I think, that came together at the end of session, and was happy to work on this with the governor, and that was a package related to water quality, and really what it did was it took funding that was headed into a fund that was the finance authority that wasn't being utilized as it was originally intended when it was authorized years ago. And so we were able to take the existing pot of money that wasn't being used, redirect it to some things that are working. And that really was something that came together as we were getting into the budgeting part of the session. So looking at some targeted conservation work upstream in the watershed, north of the Des Moines metropolitan area in particular, funding specifically nitrate removal capacity with Central Iowa Water Works, again, that serves the Central Iowa region, but also creating a loan fund and grant, increasing grant dollars for smaller communities to invest in their drinking water, stormwater, and wastewater systems.
1: Nagy says Iowa needs to continue balancing conservation efforts upstream while also making sure communities have the treatment capacity needed to provide safe drinking water during increasingly variable weather conditions.
3: What this acknowledges, I think, or drives home is that if we're going to assure Iowans that they have can have access or will have access to safe drinking water now and into the future, we need to work holistically. We need to work from the farm to the faucet. We need to work upstream in the watershed, but we also have to recognize that weather variability demands or makes it so that we have to also have the water treatment capacity necessary to provide that safe drinking water. So it's an investment, significant, $300 million plus over the next 12 years that is focused on things that are working and the most near-term pressing challenges that we need to address.
1: Nagy says the legislation approved this year reflects priorities gathered directly from Iowa farmers, rural communities, and ag businesses. He says lawmakers showed strong bipartisan support for ag issues during the session, which also recognizes the growing need for long-term investments in conservation, infrastructure, and water quality protection across the state. For this story and more, log on to our website at iowaagnet.com.
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5: 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Coming up next, the news with Mike Slater.
6: Thank you, Bill. It is Friday, May 22nd, 2026. Here's what's happening today in America. The Senate heads home. Pandemic fraudster heads to jail. Grocery store regulation gone. And a NASCAR legend passes away. It's all coming up. Then Bill's going to be here with your message of the day. But first, the Senate is heading home until June without finishing anything, including a reconciliation bill. Thune, the head of the Senate, was asked if Senate Republicans are responding to going home because of Trump's endorsement of Ken Paxton. Thune said, "It's hard to divorce anything that happens here from what's happening in the political atmosphere around us. You can't disconnect those things." What a bunch of babies. This is again after Trump endorsed Ken Paxton for U.S. Senate in Texas over the incumbent Cornyn, who was told, "If you don't pass the SAVE Act, we're going to primary you," and they didn't pass the SAVE Act. The woman behind the massive Minnesota pandemic fraud scandal was sentenced to 41 and a half years in prison. That's the longest sentence of the 60 people who have been found guilty so far in connection with the Feeding Our Future fraud scheme. $250 million in pandemic federal funds meant to pay for meals for children. This woman was sentenced to pay $243 million back to the federal government. I don't think she has that money anymore. She is one of nearly 80 people charged in connection with the fraud. Again, more than 60 people have been convicted or pleaded guilty. The Department of Justice said employees were bribed and received kickbacks for joining in the scheme. They were paid as consulting fees. The Trump administration is loosening a federal rule that requires grocery stores and air conditioning companies to reduce greenhouse gases used in cooling equipment. The head of the EPA, Lee Zeldin, said this Biden-era rule, so it's a new regulation, imposes costly restrictions that limit the type of refrigerants that U.S. businesses and families can use. This new rule will allow businesses to choose the refrigeration systems that work best for them, saving them billions of dollars. And this will be felt by American families and lower grocery prices. One of the all-time great NASCAR drivers, Kyle Busch, has died. Two-time NASCAR Cup Series champion. Earlier in the day yesterday, his family made a statement that he was hospitalized and was undergoing treatment for a severe illness and that he wouldn't be competing this weekend in Charlotte. Later in the day yesterday, the family made a statement that he died. He survived by his wife and two kids, 9 and 4. Denny Hamlin, his former teammate, said, "I absolutely cannot comprehend the news. We just need to think of his family during this time. We love you, KB." Kyle Busch, literally last week after he won a race, said, "You never know when your last one is." Busch was 41. I'm Mike Slater from Politics by Faith. Bill O'Reilly has your message of the day. Next.
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7: Time now for the O'Reilly Update message of the day. On this Friday, if you have any friends or acquaintances that like communism, all you need to do is point to Cuba. It is an impoverished nation. 90% of the people there cannot really make a living. Government has to hand out ration cards for food, energy, things like that. And this has been going on since 1959. No progress in Cuba, a communist country. So why would anyone want to impose communism anywhere, including America? But we have a growing socialist and communist movement here. It is based on an enormous government giving people who don't have very much free stuff. You've heard it before. That has an attraction for people who do not want to compete in a capitalistic society where you have to earn your way. You have to go to work, perform well, and sometimes do better than your neighbor. You are not sharing the land, as the 1960s philosophy once espoused. Cuba is a disaster. So is communism. I'm Bill O'Reilly. I approve the message by writing it. You can reach me. Bill at BillO'Reilly.com, Bill at BillO'Reilly.com, name in town if you wish to opine. Now let's go to the mail. Message board Wayne, concierge member, will help Wayne out if he gets into trouble. The people who do not care about what happens in Iran are fools. Literally impacts the entire world. Everyone should want that government gone. What I say, Wayne, why wouldn't you want them gone? Why wouldn't you help us? Makes no sense. Gregory, my patience with President Trump and Iran is starting to run its course. I just ended up paying $50 for a full tank of gas and a four-cylinder engine. I did not pay $50 for gas under Biden. Now, would I rather have Biden than Trump? Absolutely not, but this conflict cannot continue another month. I think that's fair. I don't think the conflict can continue much longer. Certainly not another month. Michael, Bill, regarding the price gouging for sports in general and the World Cup in particular, it's capitalism. They only charge what people will pay for. Okay. They're gouging, but people will pay it. I got it. All right. Now, we have kept the price of all our stuff down. And we have not woke gear, including mugs and everything else. Mats for the summer. Mine is already out. And you might check that out. And they are send a message, not woke. Okay, I'm not woke, and I'm proud I'm not woke. Proud of it. And then we have the source of pride for me this summer, USA 250 hats. 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
7: Now the O'Reilly Update brings you something you might not know. On this day in the year 334 B.C., Alexander the Great and his army defeated the mighty Persian forces. His victory laid the foundation for the largest empire of the ancient world. Here is the story. Alexander was born to the king and queen of Macedonia, now part of modern-day Serbia. He assumed control at the age of 20 when his father was assassinated by a royal bodyguard. After eliminating his enemies and squashing local rebellions, Alexander began his global conquest. He formed the greatest army in history and marched east into Asia, claiming territories such as Persia, India, Pakistan, Saudi Arabia, and Egypt. In 12 years of conquest, Alexander never lost a single battle. He then captured the ancient city of Babylon, located in present-day Iraq. Multiple prophets warned the king that entering the capital would bring about his demise, and it did. He attended a dinner given by a friend to celebrate his arrival. Alexander enjoyed 48 hours of heavy drinking and carousing. He fell ill, complaining of abdominal pain. His health deteriorated. Too weak to leave his room, the world conqueror died 10 days later. His body was immersed in honey to prevent decay. The exact cause of Alexander's death remains unknown. Historians believe he could have perished from poison, malaria, or liver failure. He was just 32 years old. And here's something else you might not know. If you plan on taking a trip to Europe, the Middle East, or Asia, you will likely visit a town called Alexandria. That's because Alexander named more than 200 cities after himself throughout his 15-year conquest. Nearly all remain standing to this day. Back in a moment. 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
9: The reason for the day. I'm Jeff Stein with today's Iowa Politics Report. Many of us will be taking a day off from work Monday, thanks to the federal government declaring it to be a national holiday. So you might be doing yard work or planning a cookout or returning from a long weekend trip. All of which is fine, of course. But be sure to save some time to remember why you have the day off. It's literally because someone gave their life. There was a common practice in parts of this country each spring of annually placing flowers at the gravesites of relatives who had recently passed on. I recall my grandmother referred to it as Decoration Day, a throwback to the origins of the custom. Decoration Day became Memorial Day as a way to honor those who died in service to our country around the time of the Civil War. Memorial Day as a name became more common after World War II, but it was not until 1967 that Congress officially gave it that name. And from its start as Decoration Day in the North in 1868, it was traditionally on May 30th. That was until the Uniform Monday Holiday Act was passed, giving us three-day weekends, yes, but in the process helping us lose sight of why we were taking the day off from work to begin with. The late U.S. Senator Daniel Inouye of Hawaii, himself a World War II veteran, introduced a bill in 1987 to restore Memorial Day to May 30th to better focus our attention on the topic. He introduced the resolution each year until his death in 2012, but without success. So in between the grilling or the yard work, take a moment and think about those families who have an empty chair at their table due to losing a loved one in service to our country. That's the least we can do to repay that debt. And that's the Iowa Politics Report for Memorial Day weekend 2026. On Twitter, X, Instagram, Gitter, Threads, and Truth Social at Iowa Politics. I'm Jeff Stein on News Talk 1540 KXEL.
10: Ceremony just underway at the White House. I'm Lisa Brady, Fox News.
11: The swearing-in of our new chairman of the Federal Reserve Board of Governors, Kevin Warsh. Kevin?
10: President Trump moments ago before Warsh is sworn in to take over his chair from Jerome Powell, who'll still be on the Fed's Board of Governors for now. The president has been critical of Powell in a push for more interest rate cuts. Iran is reportedly in talks with Oman, pushing its plan to create a tolling system for ships passing through the Strait of Hormuz.
12: I don't know of anyone in the world that should be in favor of a tolling system in an international waterway. That's just not acceptable. It can't happen. If that were to happen in the Straits of Hormuz, it will happen in five other places around the world.
10: Secretary of State Marco Rubio, though, also reporting slight progress in U.S. talks with Iran through mediators, speaking to reporters ahead of a NATO meeting in Sweden. Fox's Jillian Turner is there.
13: In his one-on-one meeting with NATO Secretary General Mark Rutte, Secretary Rubio told him that the United States is straight up disappointed in some of the allies' resistance to fulfilling their security obligations in the Iran war. It could end up having spillover effects in other parts of the world, namely China, where freedom of navigation in the Taiwan Strait is critical to U.S. interests.
10: The conflict with Iran is also impacting U.S. arms sales to Taiwan.
14: The acting Navy Secretary told a Senate panel this week that some foreign military sales are paused to make sure the military has enough munitions for Operation Epic Fury, the combat mission in Iran. But Taiwan says it has not been notified of any delay in a planned $14 billion arms sale. Doubts about that arms sale were raised by President Trump following his trip to Beijing to meet with Chinese President Xi Jinping.
10: Fox's Jared Halpern at the White House. The Trump administration authorized an $11 billion arms package for Taiwan late last year, with another $14 billion worth approved by Congress in January. 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
18: 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Hello, I'm Charles Hart. It's Friday, May 22nd. Here's a look at the top stories from your trusted local news source. Well, many Iowans are getting ready to travel for the Memorial Day weekend. AAA is expecting millions of Americans to drive and fly in the coming days. And when you head to the gas pump, you may be feeling it in your wallet. According to AAA, the nationwide average for a gallon of gas today is $4.55. That's 31 cents higher than Iowa's average. And even that number is 73 cents higher than Iowa's average from last month. And Memorial Day cookouts may cost more as beef prices rise. According to the Bureau of Labor Statistics, the average price of ground beef hit a record high of $6.90 per pound in April. Economists say drought, high fuel prices, and higher fertilizer costs are driving up beef prices and making some farmers hold off on having more calves. It can take up to 3 years to grow a cattle herd. So with fewer cattle right now, beef prices could stay high because farmers cannot quickly rebuild their herds. The executive director of the Iowa Farmers Union says a small number of beef processing companies control the market, which also plays a role in beef prices.
19: It's more complicated than just an analysis of what consumers are paying and what farmers are receiving, because it's those middle, you know, the middle companies that are really in charge. They're driving what farmers can get paid, and they're driving what the consumers are paying.
18: He said buying beef directly from local farmers can help cut costs and support local economies. 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
25: The TV9 First Alert forecast, mostly cloudy skies. We'll look for a straight raindrop or two today with mid and upper 60s. Tonight, mainly cloudy skies. We'll drop to the mid and lower 50s. For Saturday, a mix of sun and clouds, warmer with highs around the mid 70s. Saturday night, we'll drop to the low 50s. Sunday, partly cloudy, upper 70s, low 80s for Memorial Day Monday. From the TV9 First Alert Weather Lab, I'm Justin Roberts on News Talk 1540 KXEL.
26: The Eastern Iowa temperature is 57 degrees from KXEL.
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0: have for you today, for Glenn. 888-727-BECK. Got some updates on Iran and where that stands. What happened with negotiations? We'll get into that in just 60 seconds. Ask Dad what he wants for Father's Day. And he'll say, oh, I don't know, I'm fine. Meanwhile, this is the guy who spent the last 20 years preparing for hypothetical situations that have never actually occurred. Flashlights in strategic locations, extra batteries, a toolbox that could repair a small submarine. He knows three different ways to shut off the water to the house. 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Communication redefined. And so is the situation with Iran.
1: It's not over yet?
0: Not over yet. It's still on, oh. I guess. I don't know if we're going to hit these guys again. I really don't think President Trump wants to. Otherwise, we would have done that already.
1: I feel that as well.
0: They keep putting it off.
1: I don't like it.
0: Yeah. I don't like what's happening.
1: I don't want to go to war, but I don't. Enough of the patty caking around.
0: Yeah. Right. It's been, what? It's got to be a month now.
1: And we just.
0: Or more.
1: They're just doing what they always do.
0: Yep.
1: It's time to say, no. Mm-hmm. No.
0: Yeah.
1: We're shutting you down, period.
0: Here's a Fox News report. Rebecca Heinrichs and some of the anchors that are talking about it. And then they throw in one of the retired generals.
2: But now we haven't heard much from the son of the Supreme Leader. If he is the one calling the shots, then there is no deal to be had because he is committed to the Islamic Revolution. Mm-hmm. And we are no closer to a deal than we were before Epic Fury began. So I think that that's really important. Second of all, if the Iranians, however, wanted the United States to resume military strikes, I don't really know how they would be behaving any differently.
0: Right.
2: I mean, you see them now making increased demands. Bill, you just pointed out how they're now expanding the zone that they want to control of the Strait of Hormuz.
1: That's
2: a deal breaker for the United States and for our Gulf partners in the region.
0: Good.
2: They're also demanding that the United States pay reparations.
0: Okay, so they've increased their demands.
1: Yeah, no.
0: They want to expand the area they control in the Strait of Hormuz, and they want war reparations? No.
1: No.
0: About
1: no
0: on all of that.
2: And lift sanctions. And so I think we're no closer to a deal. And I think President Trump, of course, is ready to initiate military actions again. I do think that that's the direction that we are headed.
3: General Jack Keane was on with Fox and Friends a little bit earlier. Let's watch him here.
4: Problem with a deal here is that we leave Iran bruised but intact. And they'll walk away from here citing and convincing themselves that they got the United States to back down.
0: Yep.
4: And as a result of that, we extend a lifeline to the regime for sure, for them to do what? To recover. But nonetheless, it is a lifeline to the regime that extends them for years to come. The next administration is going to wind up having to deal with them. That's not where we started.
3: Your thoughts on that?
2: Well, look, I mean, Admiral Cooper, of course, the head of Central Command, just gave some very compelling testimony days ago where he said that the Iranians do not have an Air Force anymore. They really don't have a Navy. The United States is much safer now than we were before.
0: Right.
2: But there is still the ability that this Iran regime has to coerce and compel the United States. And that cannot stand. And so I agree with the general there who's making the point that this is more than just about Iran. This is about the entire Middle East. It's about the United States finishing a job that it started. started, regardless of what anybody thinks about initiating Epic Fury. Here we are, and the Iranians are making increased demands.
0: Yeah, and that's unacceptable.
1: Unacceptable.
0: Plus, they still have too much military ability.
1: Right.
0: That has to be diminished.
1: I mean, and we're allowing this all this time. We're told that they are rebuilding some of their stockpiles during the pause.
0: Yeah.
1: I mean, they're not licking wounds. They're getting stronger.
0: Yeah.
1: No.
0: I know.
1: That can't be.
0: I know. I think it's time to go back and finish the job.
1: Yes.
0: Here's what President Trump said yesterday about who we're negotiating with.
5: We're all ready to go. We have to get the right answers. We're dealing with some people, and we're dealing, actually, I must tell you, we're dealing with some very good people. We're dealing with people that are, I think, far more reasonable than the people that are really no longer with us.
1: Okay.
0: All right. Well, they haven't come to an arrangement, though, with us yet.
1: No, they haven't.
0: And, you know, they keep making these demands on us. Like, we're going to have all this territory. We're going to control this much area of the Strait of Hormuz, and we need reparations from you because of what happened
1: and
0: here.
1: And they're still attempting to charge a fee to pass the Strait of Hormuz.
0: Right.
1: No. Not paying that, not doing that. Sorry about it.
0: It's really frustrating.
1: Very frustrating. And then, you know, when Trump is asked about the gold dust, I mean, and I guess the gold, or I mean the uranium dust, really isn't uranium dust. It's like a liquid that turns into dust. It's really
0: okay.
1: Because I don't understand.
0: It's a byproduct.
1: The first thing
0: of the process,
1: the mixture. Yeah,
0: yeah.
1: And that has turned into being called dust.
0: Yeah, nuclear dust.
1: So okay, yeah. All right.
0: I know.
1: But when asked about it, he says, "You know, yesterday." Well, I'll let him tell you.
6: They keep their highly enriched uranium.
7: No, we get the highly enriched. We will get it. We don't need it. We don't want it. We'll probably destroy it after we get it, but we're not going to let them have it.
0: Okay.
1: There you go.
0: No.
1: Okay.
0: All right.
1: I mean, do I like to hear that? Yes. Mm-hmm. Make it happen, sir.
0: Yeah. Yes. I think it seems like it's time. I mean, I know... he doesn't want to cause death and destruction, and I don't want to see that either. But they're not responding to anything else.
1: Well, that's what they know.
0: Seems like it,
1: yeah.
0: Doesn't it?
1: Yes, it does.
0: It's also frustrating that we still have no support whatsoever from NATO. What good is that organization? What good are they?
1: All right. Someone... one of the countries just said that the Strait of Hormuz was completely Iran's and always Iran's. And
0: what?
1: I was like, I'll find out who.
0: Yeah,
1: I was like,
0: find out who.
1: I was like,
0: that's not true.
1: Nope.
0: No.
1: Sorry.
0: No, it's never been Iran's.
1: We're not letting that fly by.
0: It is not now, and it never has been Iran's to control. Here's what Marco Rubio, though, said about NATO yesterday.
8: He's not asking them to commit troops. He's not asking them to send their fighter jets in. But they refuse to do anything. I think the president looks at that and says, hold on a second. If all these countries around the world agree with us that Iran can't have a nuclear weapon, that this regime is a threat to world peace and security, that already have missiles that can reach Europe, they don't have missiles that can reach America yet, but they have missiles that can reach Europe. We're actually step forward and do something about it, and everyone goes into hiding.
0: Yeah. So what do you do about that? These are supposed to be allies, and we're supposed to be in this stuff together, and we're getting absolutely zero from them.
1: Right.
0: They won't even escort their own ships through the strait. They're not even willing to do that. Haven't seen any of that yet, as a matter of fact. And if you want... You know, you want your oil, you want your goods to get through the strait. That should be your responsibility. We shouldn't have to do that for everybody. We shouldn't have to hold everybody's hand that comes through the strait. Let Britain do Britain's ships, Germany do theirs, and so on throughout the entire Strait of Hormuz. Are you finding who said that? You're not finding who said that.
1: I am not.
0: Maybe you just dreamed it. Maybe it was a fever dream kind of thing.
1: I don't think so.
0: Is that possible? You don't think it was?
1: I don't think so. Okay. But maybe that's the fever dream talking as well.
0: Could be. Could be. Because I mean, I can't imagine it was a NATO nation saying that. Is that what your impression was, that it was somebody from NATO saying that?
1: No, my impression was, and that's what I'm looking at, my impression was that it was Modi from India.
0: Oh.
1: But,
0: Okay, not a NATO country, but...
1: Correct, we're correct, but certainly an ally.
0: Yeah.
1: And we need him as a strong ally.
0: Yeah.
1: I mean, they're already making deals with Iran to get some goods through there, so...
0: India is?
1: Yeah.
0: Okay.
1: So, if it wasn't him, it could have been.
0: Well, they're busy sending all their people to the United States of America, too. I don't know if you've noticed that, but...
1: I may have.
0: Yeah.
1: I may have.
0: There's a lot of immigration coming from India.
1: He's got other things on his mind.
0: Yeah.
1: Yeah.
0: Yeah. So he's busy with that. He's busy saying, all y'all, y'all come free to the United States of America.
1: So never mind. Never mind about that whole Strait of Hormuz thing.
0: Yeah. So
1: I mean, that's a problem. That's a whole other... Maybe perhaps a whole other show on that. A
0: whole other thing. All right. So it's a little bit strange right now because we didn't want war in the first place, frankly. I didn't want another war. Right. I don't think most Americans want another war. I don't think President Trump wanted another war. But, you know, we took care of this Iranian situation because apparently they were on their way to a nuclear weapon and that can't be allowed. And so, now that we're in it, we got to finish that job. And I mean, they've attacked their neighbors repeatedly. And in fact, they attacked the UAE more than they attacked Israel. So I don't know why, you know, speaking of nobody else getting involved in this thing, the UAE should be involved in
1: Absolutely.
0: It. Saudi Arabia should be in Qatar. All of these countries that have been repeatedly attacked by Iran should have mounted, I don't know, something, right?
1: Right.
0: Some kind
1: and
0: of
1: I thought opposition. At one point that was going to happen. And then they got hit a couple more times and seemed to put their tail between their legs.
0: Okay. All right. Yep. Yeah. And in fact, they're the ones who most recently said, hey, don't hit them yet.
1: Correct.
0: Right? That was just this week, I think.
1: And keep talking. Keep talking.
0: Yeah. We think we can come to an arrangement now. We think we can reach a deal with them. And then the same thing happens. The same old brick wall every single time they start talking to them. They make even more demands the next time.
1: Yeah, that's what we got. We got out of it right there.
0: It's crazy.
1: No, you don't get to do that.
0: Yeah. All right. 888-727-BECK. More coming up in 1 minute. You know, when most people think about self-defense, they tend to think in extremes. Either you do nothing and hope the situation works itself out, or you're forced into a decision that could change your life forever in a matter of seconds. Well, the truth is, most situations don't require lethal force. In fact, according to FBI statistics, less than 0.01% of altercations ever do. 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That's what Byrna is. The Byrna launcher fires powerful kinetic and tear gas rounds that can stop an attacker from up to 60 feet away. 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Byron Donalds on CNN. What is he?
1: Well, they are questioning Byron about the gas prices and this administration's why the gas prices are high. It's because of this administration and the war or the conflict with Iran. And Byron is having none of it. The problem is Iran.
0: Oh, wow.
1: Not President Trump.
0: You know, he has been so good and so supportive of this president.
1: He absolutely has.
0: And I know he wants to be governor of Florida. And he definitely wants President Trump's endorsement. He would be a great governor.
1: And if I'm following in the shoes of Ron DeSantis, I mean.
0: Yeah. Well, I mean, Florida would be in good hands again.
1: Yeah.
0: I think. Meanwhile, DeSantis can move to Texas.
1: That's right.
0: And become governor here.
1: We've assigned Ron DeSantis the traveling governor's job for each state.
0: Yes, we have. And I think he needs to be held to that. I really think he needs to.
1: I have no problem with
0: that. He needs to do that.
1: He does not need to worry. Let someone else be the president. We love you, Ron. We love you. And we know you want to be president.
0: Yeah.
1: But your job for America
0: right now
1: is to travel state to state
0: and be a great governor.
1: Yes.
0: And
1: in those states.
0: And fix those states.
1: Yes.
0: So.
1: And after that, after what is that, 20, 30 years?
0: Yeah. Yeah.
1: Then, you know, you can we'll let you decide.
0: Hopefully, I don't see a problem with it.
1: I really don't. I don't either.
0: I really don't. Also, the U.S. has paused the alliance with Canada. Did you see that? President Trump has and the Pentagon have called Carney's bluff here because he's been saying that they don't need the United States. Okay, well then, how about this? You can take care of your own defense. We don't need to be guarding you for the next 50 years like we have the last 50.
1: I love that.
0: Department of Defense announced it was pausing the 86-year-old permanent joint board of defense between the United States and Canada. According to Undersecretary for War Policy, Eldridge Colby, the move comes amid mounting frustration in Washington over Canada's chronic defense underinvestment and Prime Minister Mark Carney's increasingly confrontational rhetoric toward President Trump. We can no longer avoid the gaps between rhetoric and reality. Real powers must sustain our shared defense and security responsibilities. So this thing was established in 1940 by President Franklin Delano Roosevelt and Prime Minister William Lyon Mackenzie King.
1: Love.
0: You remember him?
1: I do. I love, loved
0: William
1: him.
0: Lyon was terrific.
1: What a prime
0: terrific
1: minister.
0: Terrific PM of Canada. The board became one of the earliest pillars of continental defense cooperation, and it came as Nazi Germany tightened its grip on Europe and fears grew over Atlantic security. That alliance eventually evolved into NORAD and decades of deep military integration between the two countries. And who's footing the bill for it? Yeah, of course we are.
1: No, Canada's helping us, right? They're putting in a couple of bucks.
0: Literally a couple of dollars. That's about what they're putting in. Yeah. And they're Canadian dollars.
1: Oh, so they're not even close to being worth as much.
0: Yeah. Now Washington appears to be signaling that the relationship can't continue on autopilot. We can no longer avoid the gaps between rhetoric and reality. He said real powers must sustain our rhetoric and shared defense and security responsibilities. He argued that while militarily capable, Canada benefits the United States when they are militarily capable. Ottawa has repeatedly failed to meet its defense commitments in a credible way. So the timing is awkward for Carney because his government has loudly projected Canadian independence from Washington, continually saying that, you know, they're not dependent on us. They don't need the United States.
1: Okay.
0: While remaining vague about how it intends to rebuild the country's depleted armed forces, because that's what these countries do is they rely on us and our protection, and so they don't spend anything on their own.
1: Right.
0: And so we just foot the bill for everybody. And I don't know. I'm a little tired of it.
1: I think Donald Trump is as well.
0: I think he is. Now, Ottawa claims that they hit the NATO benchmark of 2% GDP spending on defense, but a lot of people have questioned how they got to that number.
1: Yeah, because they're using Canadian dollars.
0: That and
1: easy.
0: And they count things like landscaping at military bases.
1: Well,
0: literally, they count landscaping at military
1: that's part
0: bases
1: of military,
0: as military spending.
1: That's a military budgeting issue. I don't disagree with that.
0: You don't want brown lawns on a military base, do you?
1: No.
0: You don't. No. You want pretty flowers.
1: That's right.
0: On a military base.
1: And
0: it all counts.
1: Some nice hedges when you're coming up to the gate guards.
0: Right.
1: Let you in and out of the in and out of the base.
0: And they're spending money on that.
1: Thank you. That's part of the budget.
0: Shut up. You're going to keep missiles from Russia from hitting them? No. But it'll look beautiful when they do hit.
1: Yeah.
0: 888-727-BECK.
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12: And when the giving's on GoFundMe, Cadogan says 91% of it goes to nonprofits, not just friends and family. 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
14: 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Ken Chester has created multiple national companies and is the author of the forthcoming book, To Our Entrepreneur. I asked him what he learned about himself after writing the book.
15: I came to appreciate the value of consistency even more than I thought. Consistency or follow-up are two lost arts in business today. Those two things alone will take you further than any knowledge on any subject you can have, because your customers, your potential customers, will teach you, and they'll give you valuable feedback. To that point, my first client of my newspaper service gave me valuable information that I used for the next 15 years and helped me to grow that national business. And what he told me and how to approach newspapers. And I followed his advice to the core and has been straight. Consistency. I think that's what I've learned. The value of consistency.
14: More from Ken Chester on the book, To Our Entrepreneur, on the Iowa Business Report this weekend on many of these stations. The Iowa Business Report is presented today by Iowa History Journal. 6 issues a year filled with stories of Iowa's amazing past. More at iowahistoryjournal.com. I'm Jeff Stein for the Iowa Business Report.
16: 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I'm Dustin Huffman. Taking a look at cash bids around the state. Starting at ADM Burlington, they're 12 cents under on corn, 4.51. Soybeans, 20 cents under at 11.78. Cargill Eddyville, 22 cents under on corn, 4.41 for the cash bid. New Co-op Algona, 38 cents under on corn, 4.25. Soybeans, 60 cents under, cash bid 11.38. Ag State Sheldon, 30 cents under on corn, 4.33. Soybeans, 65 cents under at 11.33. Ag State Alta, 35 cents under on corn, 4.28 for the cash bid. Soybeans, 60 cents under at 11.38. Cargill Cedar Rapids, 20 cents under on corn, 4.43. Soybeans, 30 cents under at 11.68 for the cash price. Five Star Co-op Nashua, 33 cents under on corn, 4.30. Soybeans, 60 cents under, 11.38. Lincoln Way Energy Nevada, 27 cents under on corn, 4.36 for the cash bid. ADM Des Moines, 25 cents under on soybeans, the cash price 11.73. New Co-op Red Oak, 32 cents under on corn, 4.31. Soybeans, 60 cents under, 11.38. Mid-Iowa Cooperative in Green Mountain, 46 cents under on corn, cash bid 4.17. Soybeans, 76 cents under at 11.22. New Co-op Sheraton, 31 cents under on corn, 4.32. Soybeans, 60 cents under, cash price 11.38. Walk-On Feed Ranch, 47 cents under on corn, 4.16. Soybeans, 68 cents under at 11.30. New Co-op Glidden, 38 cents under on corn, cash bid 4.25. Soybeans, 60 cents under, 11.38. Innovative Ag Farley, 45 cents under on corn, 4.18. Soybeans, 68 cents under, cash price 11.30. And at Cargill Muscatine, they're 18 cents under on corn, 4.45. Soybeans, 28 cents under at 11.70. 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
18: The TV9 First Alert forecast, mostly cloudy skies. We'll look for a stray raindrop or two today with mid and upper 60s. Tonight, mainly cloudy skies. We'll drop to the mid and lower 50s. For Saturday, a mix of sun and clouds, warmer with highs around the mid 70s. Saturday night, we'll drop to the low 50s. Sunday, partly cloudy, upper 70s, low 80s for Memorial Day Monday. From the TV9 First Alert Weather Lab, I'm Justin Roberts on News Talk 1540 KXEL.
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0: Welcome. It is Pat and Jeffy for Glenn. 3-day weekend. So Glenn will be back on Tuesday after the Memorial Day weekend. 888-727-BECK. In the meantime, we got a fun Fat Five for you with Jeff Fisher.
1: All right, let's rock and roll. I lost all my hearing, so we're flying thing. Well, not blind, but deaf.
0: Okay,
1: so
0: that's not good.
1: No, I know. I'm a little unhappy. Good. I will. You need to actually maybe be a little bit concerned. Exploding, they are. Oven doors are exploding all over America.
0: Oh, boy.
1: Some consumers describe...
0: Oven doors are exploding.
1: Oven doors are exploding.
0: Like the glass in them?
1: Some consumers describe the sound as a small explosion, while others said they discovered the glass only after hearing a crash from another room. So Consumer Reports...
0: It's a little frightening.
1: Just a tad, yeah.
0: So this is while the oven is on, I'm assuming, right?
1: You would think that, Pat.
0: I would think that.
1: No.
0: It's not even with the heat on?
1: No one expects an appliance in their kitchen to pose that kind of risk. In some complaints, consumers said the oven was cold.
0: Oh, my gosh.
1: When they found shattered glass on the floor.
0: Wow.
1: They also found similar reports in the CPSC's public database dating back more than a decade. I'd never heard about this.
0: I haven't either.
1: I didn't know that my wife could be harmed by standing in front of the oven. It's a little scary to me. Consumer Report, and you should be concerned about your wife in front of an oven as well.
0: I am, except right now with our remodel going on, we don't have an oven or an onion.
1: So you don't have to worry about it.
0: Well, I don't have to worry about it.
1: That's good.
0: No oven in our kitchen right now.
1: So Consumer Reports contacted 5 manufacturers with the most complaints. So LG...

0: Just be careful, man. I'd never heard about that before.
1: And it's happened, did you say, 400
0: in
1: times?
0: In the last 15 months.
1: 400 times.
0: Wow.
2: That's a lot.
0: That is a lot. That seems to be an issue with the third party issue.
1: Sure does.
0: Making the glass for these ovens. Mm-hmm. Right? And it has to
1: be. Sounds like it, yeah.
0: I mean, I'm not a Consumer Reports investigator, mm-hmm. but it sounds like that could be the case.
1: Yes, it does.
0: Harvard University, their faculty voted yesterday to restrict the number of A's an undergraduate professor can award students. The new policy, set to go in effect next year, caps the number of A's in each course to 20%, with the flexibility to award up to four additional A's. A minuses will not be impacted. So there's going to be a whole bunch of A minuses. The decision comes as a number of A's awarded at Harvard has grown from 25% in 2005 and 2006, 25% A's to 60% last year. With AI potentially expediting grade inflation, faculty warned the trend could harm the university's credibility in the eyes of employers and graduate schools. So one professor suggested grade inflation negatively impacts enrollment in other courses taught by professors who give out A's sparingly. The decision is unpopular. You're already have a negative impact on enrollment in those courses if you already know that that particular professor doesn't give out that many A's, but I digress. Mm-hmm. The decision is unpopular with students who are concerned the new approach will reduce collaboration between students and impact their mental health. Harvard faculty also voted yesterday to replace the GPA with percentile rank to determine honors, not just cum laude. Good times.
1: Mm-hmm.
0: Good times at Harvard.
1: Good times.
0: Good times at Harvard. I'm sure some of the 600,000 Chinese going there, that this will be affecting them. And
1: All 600,000 are going to Harvard. But you know, it's probably a good portion of them.
0: We don't know.
1: A good portion. Yeah.
0: I mean, there's plenty of universities that will fail if they stop coming here. So
1: they all will.
0: Stop up.
1: They all will.
0: A spacecraft lifted off on a Vega C rocket on Tuesday from Europe's spaceport in French Guiana on the northeastern coast of South America. A little under an hour later, Smile detached at 700 kilometers, about 435 miles of altitude, to make their own way toward an extremely elliptical orbit thousands of kilometers above the surface of the planet. Smile.
1: That could be 5 inches. Could be a million miles. Nobody knows.
0: We don't know.
1: There's no way to tell.
0: Well, they claim this.
1: Kilometers. Can we stop with kilometers? Why are American stories being written in kilometers? You know what? If we've effectively switched. We've effectively made the switch.
0: Sounds like it.
1: It does. Everything you watch on TV, measured in kilometers.
0: Most stories also. Most stories would be detached at 435 miles. 700 kilometers in parentheses.
1: Yes.
0: Instead, it's turned around
1: now. If you have to see the stupid thing, put it in parentheses and put the miles in the story.
0: But it's the opposite now.
1: It is.
0: It's the kilometers.
1: It absolutely is.
0: And then 435.
1: And sometimes not even the miles in parentheses.
0: Well, yeah, later on in this story, there's no miles. They just stick with the kilometers.
1: I hate that. I hate it.
0: I know.
1: In fact, when I'm watching a show and they start with the kilometer thing, I just turn it off.
0: Really?
1: Yeah.
0: You're done with it?
1: It irritates me that much. I'm done with you.
0: Wow.
1: Not doing it. When they start telling me that Voyager 2 is 26 billion kilometers from Earth, and I'm thinking,
0: okay, here we go.
1: That's, I don't know, 15 billion miles. Why don't you just say 15 billion miles?
0: Right.
1: It makes it sound like it's so much further away. So I'm done with you at that point because I'm so disgusted.
0: Well, this spacecraft will be 121,000 kilometers above the Earth. Wow.
1: That seems like a lot.
0: It's an orbit the European Space Agency says will allow the mission to observe the Northern Lights nonstop for 45 hours at a time for the first time ever.
1: Oh.
0: And it's going to be able to fly over the South Pole, allowing it to transmit data to the Bernardo O'Higgins Research Station
1: in
0: Antarctica. Is it, though? Mm-hmm. I mean, because I feel like, you know, I know the Smile and the solar wind magnetosphere and the longosphere.

0: Link Explorer, and it's a joint mission between the ESA and the Chinese Academy of Sciences. I don't like it.
1: Because of the space is
0: ours.
1: Involved?
0: Space is ours.
1: Yeah. Okay.
0: And it's a little. It's irking me a little.
1: I mean, they can do their cute little smile thing. I don't care. But the moon is ours.
0: Well, that's clear.
1: And Mars,
0: 100%
1: is ours.
0: 100%. Yeah, we're not. The moon is ours.
1: Yeah.
0: Period. We've already flagged it.
1: Do
0: Get
1: your
0: over
1: adorable
0: it.
1: Little weather balloons or whatever it is you're doing.
0: Well,
1: that's fine.
0: Smile is 121,000 kilometers. Says right there.
1: It's like, I don't know. I mean, it's 20 feet.
0: Sky to cool, but space is ours.
1: Right.
0: I'm sorry.
1: Okay.
0: That's ours. I mean, we've got Elon, we've got NASA.
1: Uh huh.
0: Mm-hmm. Let's pick up, really seriously, pick up the pace.
1: Mm-hmm.
0: Let's go. I mean, I think you already did the Artemis 1 or 2 or whatever number it is that you flew around
1: mm-hmm.
0: the moon.
1: Mm-hmm.
0: Great.
1: Mm-hmm.
0: Great. If we're going to set up a colony on it, let's do it.
1: Yep.
0: Let's do it. Make the whole thing ours. And I see where SpaceX plans an $80 billion at evaluation that could reach $2 trillion. It's expected to surpass Saudi Aramco for the title of the largest IPO in history. So Elon Musk, SpaceX, CEO, CTO, and chairman, will hold 85% of the company's voting control. The listing will likely propel Elon Musk to become the world's first trillionaire. I mean, I looked yesterday afternoon, and Elon can't see second place. He's got $808.1 billion right now. That was yesterday afternoon.
1: It's over $800 billion
0: that was
1: now.
0: Yesterday afternoon.
1: Wow.
0: Larry Page,
1: wow.
0: Number two, is 314. I mean, Elon barely sees you, Larry.
1: Wow. That is amazing.
0: Bezos is in fourth place with 275. It's cute, Jeff.
1: It's adorable,
0: that
1: really.
0: Is.
1: It's adorable.
0: Who is a good little billionaire? You are. Come here. I see.
1: Man, he got left behind, didn't he?
0: Oh, man.
1: He was number one for a while.
0: Shouldn't have got a divorce.
1: I mean, that's right. That is
0: true. Divorce took a lot.
1: That split his fortune. I think she got $30
0: billion. Well, let's say she got, so that would have put him over three. Yeah, so he's definitely fighting for second place.
1: Yeah.
0: Had he not got the divorce.
1: Wow.
0: Yeah.
1: And then Bill Gates. What happened to him? Gates is...
0: I mean, doesn't even make the top 10.
1: Oh, wow.
0: Well, I don't know. This list takes me to five.
1: Okay. He's not in the top five.
0: He's not in the top five. And I think the last time, maybe he was 8 or 9 or something. Maybe he was in the top 10.
1: Mm-hmm.
0: But the divorce killed him, man.
1: Yeah. That hurt him, too.
0: Yeah. And I mean, look. He's okay.
1: You think? You think? Yeah, I think it might be.
0: He'll be all right.
1: Yeah.
0: But still, I mean, it's just, it's hurting.
1: Mm-hmm.
0: Hurts him a lot. And I see where we talked about cities, the population's growing. I think we were talking about this on Pat Gray Unleashed, the show that airs just before this show, actually, on Blaze TV and Blaze Radio. Fastest growing cities with populations of 20,000 or more. And this is from July of 2024 to July of 2025. So Salina, Texas, 24.6%.
1: Wow.
0: Fulshear, Texas, 21 on the nose, 21%. Princeton, Texas, 18.1%.
1: Wow.
0: Melissa, Texas, 14.5%. Anna, Texas, 10.2%, and Haines City, Florida, at 10%. Those are 10% and above cities. Haines City, Florida is, that's in Polk County. That's Sheriff Grady Judd country, best sheriff in the country. But that's like west of Tampa Bay or east of Tampa Bay and a little southwest of Orlando. So.
1: And Princeton, Texas, is way out in the Dallas-Fort Worth metroplex. I mean, that... For it to be growing like that far out?
0: Right. And they're calling it the ex-urban communities.
1: Ex-urban?
0: Ex-urban, yeah. Ex-urban.
1: So they're not suburban. They're
0: correct.
1: Ex-urban.
0: Yeah.
1: But it's getting connected now. It's going to be suburban
0: very soon. Cities, I mean, after Haines City, then you have, this Waukee, Iowa, and then you get to Forney, Texas, Eagle Mountain, Utah. Johnstown, Colorado. Those are the top ones.
1: Wow.
0: But are all these cities, and I'm just asking a question. Mm-hmm. I don't know. Mm-hmm. And personally, Pat, I don't care. Right. But are the population growths in these cities, are they white people being pushed out from the other cities that are growing with Indian and Muslim populations? Or are these cities growing with Indian and Muslim populations away from the white cities? Yeah.
1: I don't know.
0: I don't know either.
1: I don't know the demographics on any of it.
0: I don't know either.
1: But you do notice that it's Texas that's growing at an exponential rate
0: yes.
1: right now. It's just incredible.
0: Absolutely.
1: 888-727 Beck, more coming up.
2: 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Just enough to stand shoulder to shoulder. Glenn Beck is back in a minute.

0: So many people are living every day with pain that they just think they're stuck with it. 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
1: On May 22, 1956, a 21-year-old singer performed in Iowa for the first time, and he was certainly riding high with the number one record in the country at the time.
3: Well, since my baby left me, well, I found a new place to dwell. Well, it's down at the end of Lonely Street, that heartbreak hotel.
1: When Elvis Presley took the stage at Veterans Memorial Auditorium in Des Moines that night, Heartbreak Hotel was in the middle of its seven-week run at the top of the Billboard Top 100 chart. 1956 was a breakout year for the performer, who finished with five of the year's top 15 songs, three of which were in the year's top 10. And Vets was the hot new venue, barely a year old at the time. Elvis was the first major act to perform there, and tickets ranged from $1.50 to $2.50 each. It turned out to be a financial disaster for promoter Smokey Smith because it only drew 3,900 fans. The fact that the concert was held during high school graduation weekend probably didn't help. The audience that was there was appreciative in Des Moines that night and in Sioux City the next night, but reviewers for newspapers were not as impressed. A Des Moines reviewer wrote, "He started to sing and squirm and things got worse in a hurry." The reviewer said Presley staggered and jerked his way through one song. And it was worse in Sioux City the next night. "His performance was the most disgusting exhibition this reporter has ever seen," the reviewer wrote. "Elvis Presley is the male counterpart of a hoochie-coochie dancer in a burlesque show. The only consolation is a prediction that Elvis Presley's sensational popularity will be short-lived." Perhaps as a result of that treatment, perhaps simply because of scheduling, the King of Rock and Roll did not do another concert in Iowa for nearly 20 years until 1974. In all, Elvis Presley performed live in Iowa five times, the last of which was on that same Vets Auditorium stage just 2 months before his death in the summer of 1977. Elvis first took to an Iowa concert stage in Des Moines on this date in 1956. And that's Iowa Almanac for May 22nd. There's more online at iowaalmanac.com. I'm Jeff Stein on News Talk 1540 KXEL.
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13: Pat and Jeffy for Glenn today. She's a NASCAR driver. Kyle Busch died yesterday.
14: Really sad.
13: 41 years old.
14: Really sad.
13: They said he had a severe illness. He was going to drive in the Coca-Cola 600 this weekend. They had to replace him because he got sick after winning a truck event last week.
14: Yeah, he won the truck event, and then before that, I don't know that he won at Watson.
13: No, he took eighth.
14: But he was in the finals, and there's audio of him saying he needed a shot.
13: Yeah,
14: and then we hear that he's
13: very sick.
14: Took him
13: to the hospital, and then he's gone.
14: He's gone.
13: Really weird.
14: Really
13: sad.
14: Really sad.
13: He's won more races than any driver in history. 234 in his career. So, really sad. Nobody really knows what it was.
14: No, they don't. I mean, I'm sure the family is devastated. So,
13: man, more coming up.

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2: 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Remember, you're never too old to make music. Also on this date, in 1803, the first public library opened in Salisbury, Connecticut. The building had a reading room, reference department, children's section, and even an auditorium with a piano, stage, and balcony, all free of charge to the public. And in 1992, the king of late night, Johnny Carson, hosted The Tonight Show for the final time. Carson had been a fixture in millions of American homes, sitting behind the Fame desk for 30 years, taking over the position in 1962. I'm Tushar Saxena, and that's your Fox Daily Snapshot.
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5: So help me God. So help me God.
4: Kevin Warsh, sworn in by Supreme Court Justice Clarence Thomas at the White House, where President Trump says he'll be a great chairman.
6: Honestly, I really mean this. This is not said in any other way. I want Kevin to be totally independent. I want him to be independent and just do a great job.
4: But the president has publicly criticized the outgoing chair, Jerome Powell, repeatedly over interest rates, arguing the Fed should have cut more sooner. Warsh says he'll lead a reform-oriented Federal Reserve.
7: Learning from past successes and mistakes both, escaping static frameworks and models, and upholding clear standards of integrity and performance.
4: Adding that he intends to bring energy and purpose to the role, and calling it the honor of a lifetime to be called back into public service after previously serving on the Fed's Board of Governors. Powell, the now former chair, remains on the Board of Governors, a term scheduled to end in 2028. The president's been highlighting economic progress despite rising costs during the conflict with Iran, defending Operation Epic Fury again today.
6: Iran is dying to make a deal. We'll see what happens, but we hit them hard. And we had no choice because Iran cannot have a nuclear weapon. They cannot have it.
4: Talks continue through mediators, but Iran is still pushing for tolls on ships in the Strait of Hormuz. A sheriff's deputy in critical condition after a shooting at a hospital in Indiana.
8: A LaPorte County deputy shot at Franciscan Health in Michigan City by a suspect who were told the deputy was investigating for a previous crime.
9: The suspect initially fled the scene. but has been since taken into custody.
8: Sheriff Ron Heeg identifying the deputy as John Samuelson.
4: Fox's Jeff Benasso. The suspect is from Chicago, the Indiana State Patrol leading an ongoing investigation. 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
14: Hello, I'm Charles Hart. It's Friday, May 22nd. Here's a look at the top stories from your trusted local news source. Well, many Iowans are getting ready to travel for the Memorial Day weekend. AAA is expecting millions of Americans to drive and fly in the coming days. And when you head to the gas pump, you may be feeling it in your wallet. According to AAA, the nationwide average for a gallon of gas today is $4.55. That's 31 cents higher than Iowa's average. And even that number is 73 cents higher than Iowa's average from last month. And Memorial Day cookouts may cost more as beef prices rise. According to the Bureau of Labor Statistics, the average price of ground beef hit a record high of $6.90 per pound in April. Economists say drought, high fuel prices, and higher fertilizer costs are driving up beef prices and making some farmers hold off on having more calves. It can take up to 3 years to grow a cattle herd. So with fewer cattle right now, beef prices could stay high because farmers cannot quickly rebuild their herds. The executive director of the Iowa Farmers Union says a small number of beef processing companies control the market, which also plays a role in beef prices.
15: More complicated than just an analysis of what consumers are paying and what farmers are receiving, because it's those middle, you know, the middle companies that are really in charge. They're driving what farmers can get paid, and they're driving what the consumers are paying.
14: He said buying beef directly from local farmers can help cut costs and support local economies. 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
20: The KCRG TV9 First Alert Forecast for this afternoon. Mostly cloudy, a stray shower is possible. We'll expect a high of 67. Mostly cloudy tonight with a low of 54. Winds out of the east between 5 to 15 miles per hour today, staying the same tonight. Partly cloudy tomorrow, an isolated shower still possible, the high of 75. I'm TV9 First Alert Storm Team Meteorologist Corey Thompson on News Talk 1540 KXEL.
18: This hour, it's 60 degrees from News Talk 1540 KXEL.
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0: Hopefully you have a great Memorial Day weekend lined up. Picnics, whatever. Fun. Remembering our, of course, our veterans.
1: Yes.
0: And our war dead. And the sacrifice that they have made. Also, we got to get into this Byron Donalds thing. He talks about gas prices.
1: He does. I mean, he is.
0: What's responsible for that?
1: He is awesome.
0: He really is.
1: He is a good man. I like Byron a lot.
0: And I think he'd be a great governor of Florida.
1: Oh, yes. But you know, we miss him in the House of Representatives.
0: Yes, we would.
1: Which I don't necessarily like.
0: Yeah, I know. I know. And it's a very small majority.
1: It sure is.
0: So. All right, 888-727-BECK. More coming up in 1 minute. You know, there's a certain kind of person who can't go on vacation without turning it into a full-scale logistical operation. Before the car even leaves the driveway, they've checked the weather in three states, mapped out gas stations along the route, packed enough snacks to survive a civilization collapse, and informed everyone that if anybody has to use a bathroom, they better speak now or be prepared to suffer. And honestly, those people might be onto something, because whether you're traveling this summer or you're camping, you're heading out on a road trip, or you're just trying to keep your family connected during the unexpected, communication matters a lot more than most of us realize, right up until the moment you need it. That's why I really like Rapid Radios. 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All right, so Byron Donalds on CNN. Because now, all of a sudden, the mainstream media has realized gas prices are high.
1: Right.
0: Huh. Now, 3 years ago, when they were much higher than they are right now, even, they didn't notice it for some reason. I don't know why.
1: I don't know what the deal was.
0: They didn't recognize the situation at all when Joe Biden was in office.
1: Weird.
0: Now they did. And they do.
1: And Byron has to school the CNN host.
0: Yes.
1: A little bit.
0: And so.
1: Good for him for going on there.
0: Yeah.
1: And good for them. She's trying to hold her own. Bless her heart.
0: Here's what happened.
2: Well, you're conflating issues. Number one,
3: no,
2: if
3: I'm
2: you
3: not.
2: Want to talk gas prices, yes, you are. If
3: I
2: you
3: am
2: want
3: not conflating issues.
2: Prices,
3: I'm a vehicle for the
2: gas
3: concerns
2: prices.
3: That come from
2: let's
3: everyday
2: be very
3: Americans.
2: Clear. Well, let's be very clear about gas prices. The reason why oil prices are high on the world market is because the Iranian regime, once again, a theocratic dictatorship, is wanting to force the strait close because they would rather foment terror and have nuclear weapons, and they want to put pressure on the West through oil prices. That's why gas prices are high. That's not because of economic policy in the United States, that's because of the Iranian regime's death grip on power. That's a very different
3: President
2: situation
3: Trump
2: than the ones you want to talk about.
3: And then the Iranians shut
2: situation.
3: Down the Strait of Hormuz. That is,
2: you
3: that
2: just,
3: is an accurate
2: you just
3: statement,
2: said, you just said You just said what I just said. The Iranians shut down the Strait of Hormuz. Why did they do that? They
3: Why?
2: Shut it down because they are trying to inflict economic pain on the rest of the world, because they would rather have a nuclear weapon. They would rather put those nuclear weapons on the tips of their ballistic missile systems, which, by the way, they lied to the world. Those ballistic missile systems can go 4,000 kilometers, reaching our allies in Europe, reaching American bases overseas. And they are so hell-bent on having that, they would rather inflict pain on the world when it comes to oil prices. I don't want to see high
3: no
2: oil
3: question.
2: Prices.
3: Nobody Iran
2: wants
3: to
2: see that.
3: Pain.
2: But let's be very clear. The false lies with the Iranian regime, not with the president of the
3: okay.
2: United States.
3: You can make that argument, but let me follow
2: it's
3: up on that.
2: It's not an argument. It is an empirical fact. It is not an argument.
3: It is also
2: what is happening on the ground.
3: That the U.S. and Israel launched the war, and then the Strait of Hormuz became an issue. So President Trump was asked about this and said, as you're negotiating, should you factor in, is it weighing on you, Americans' financial situation, such as the gas prices? And he said, quote, I don't think about Americans' financial situation. He later doubled down on that comment, calling it a, quote, perfect statement. I'd make it again. Do you agree with that?
2: I think when the president is trying to figure out how to bring this Iranian conflict to an end, he is thinking about making sure that the Iranians do not have a nuclear weapon. And let's be very clear, the president is well aware that the Iranians closed the strait to raise oil prices on the world because they're using it as an economic weapon against the people of America and, quite frankly, the people of Europe as well. So when he's having to negotiate, he's got to play hardball with people who do not care about your rights, who do not care about your fundamental liberties, who only care about a radical, theocratic, Sharia law-driven regime that does not care about women, does not care about anybody else except what they feel they want. And so when you're dealing with somebody like that, you got to play hardball. You can't do model UN negotiations because that's how you get beat at the negotiating table. Quite frankly, that's how former President Obama got beat at the negotiating table when they sent $150 billion in cash to the Iranians in the dead of night.
3: Let me just
2: the Iranians said that they weren't going to do anything.
3: Let me follow up with you, Congressman.
2: They enriched uranium.
3: As you know, as you know, these two things are not mutually exclusive, the Iran war and Americans' financial situation. Right now, gas is over $4 in every single state. Before the war, it was $2.98 per gallon. What are you telling your constituents in Florida who are really concerned and who are hurting because of the prices at the pump and elsewhere?
2: What we say is this is a temporary situation because it is. When this conflict comes to a close, the straits will be back open. When the straits are back open, global oil prices will tumble and they will
3: but
2: see that relief.
3: It'll take a while. This isn't an overnight
2: that
3: fix.
2: That's actually not true. Once ships are actually allowed to move through the straits freely, you will see the future price on oil tumble in the overnight markets. That's what will happen. And then when the future price plummets, you will see that show up in gas pumps. They'll go right back down at $3 like they were before. One other thing that we should add into this conversation. The reason why gas prices were plummeting in this country is because of Donald Trump's economic policies. They actually brought those gas prices down because we already remember what happened under the previous administration. Prices across the board in the United States were up radically because of terrible Democrat economic policy. So that's the actual fact basis that we need to have this conversation on.
3: I want
2: this conflict to come to an end like everybody else does, but it has to be done appropriately. Iranians cannot have a nuclear weapon, period, full stop.
3: Wow. And to be clear, we've spoken to many economists on this, and they're not all in agreement on everything that you laid out, and they say that gas prices rise a lot quicker than they come down. So we'll have to wait and see how this plays out, but Congressman Byron Donalds, thank you for your time. We'll be right back.
4: He's there the whole time. Plus, one thing I didn't like about Byron, though, is that he toes the line, and I love it. But he also toes the line to gas prices coming down to $3 a gallon.
0: Yeah.
4: I don't like that.
0: Yeah, no.
4: I don't like that.
0: Back down under $2 a gallon.
4: And look, we already said we'd be happy with, we'll settle for $2.20.
0: I might settle for $2.50.
4: Really?
0: Yeah. I might.
4: Okay, Mr. Rich Guy.
0: If it'll come down to $2.50, okay, I'd be fairly happy with that.
4: I believe I would be too, but I still want the $2.20 too.
0: Yeah, I want that.
4: $2.20 and a half.
0: I don't see it happening again, but who knows? The other thing is he's talking about the gas prices under Biden, and that was due to their terrible Democrat policies. So what does she do then? She throws in the Ukrainian war. Wait, what? Okay, so the Iranian war is not the cause of this, but the Ukraine war with Russia
4: was the cause of
0: Biden's.
4: Right.
0: Oh, my gosh.
4: Right.
0: These people are so obvious. They're an extension of the Democrat Party.
4: No question.
0: I mean, Fox News gets the reputation of being, in bed with Trump and the Republican Party, but nobody's more in bed with the Democrats than CNN or MS Now or whatever they call themselves.
4: Oh, MS Now for sure.
0: Oh, my gosh.
4: CNN looks at MS Now and says, well, we're not them.
0: And that's not saying much.
4: It is not.
0: That's not saying much. But it's pretty pathetic and it's embarrassing. I mean, come on. Speaking of embarrassing, we've got to play what happened on The View yesterday.
4: Holy cow.
0: Because I honestly don't understand how The View continues to exist. They are so wrong and so extreme literally every day.
4: I watched this clip and I seriously, Pat, I asked, how do they still have a show?
0: I don't know.
4: I really don't know the answer to that.
0: Because if we were doing information like this, we wouldn't be.
4: The money they get paid, and I'm sure maybe because the money that the show makes, although I don't know that that's the case either, that the show makes money.
0: Yeah.
4: But holy cow. And they're just...
0: It's amazing.
4: You know, we make jokes about the cackling hands and the arguing and everything, and that's one thing. But the angry anti-Trump hatred meanness is just really
0: especially from Joy Behar.
4: Oh, she's the
0: worst.
4: Joy
0: Behar is insane.
4: And this clip, this clip, you just see how angry and mean Joy Behar is.
0: Yeah,
4: you really do.
0: Yeah. How do you say that Trump RX is terrible? Well, she's about to show you. Cut 11.
5: Okay. First of all, you lie down with dogs, you wake up with fleas. All right, the Trump RX.
4: Yeah.
5: And you know, I like Mark Cuban. I've always liked him, but this is a mistake. And once Trump puts his name on prescriptions, we're all going to die, okay?
6: Yeah.
5: He put his name on the Trump shuttle, the Trump vodka, the Trump university, the Trump hotel.
6: Trump state
5: and my
6: too.
5: Favorite, the casinos, they all went bankrupt.
6: Yeah.
5: The drugs do not go there,
6: the drugs
5: Mark.
6: Don't actually have his name. They're existing drugs.
5: Whatever.
6: It's a
5: if he's involved
6: but,
5: with it.
6: No, I literally... A medication that I had to take for IVF is a tenth of the price on Trump RX. I don't, whatever, it's tacky that his name is on
0: one
6: it.
0: Tenth.
6: Mark Cuban has dedicated
0: pause
6: his life to bringing...
4: I think she's told us that before. But, I mean, that's amazing.
0: I try not to listen to any of them. So,
4: okay, I'm sorry.
0: I missed it.
4: I'm sorry, right there.
0: I missed her before when she said this. Her name is, what is
4: Alyssa
0: her name?
4: Something.
0: Farah? It's Alyssa Farah?
4: Yeah, something.
0: I don't know. Is she supposedly the conservative on the show?
4: Yeah.
0: Because none of them are conservative. She's not conservative, but she's tried out Trump RX already.
4: And she's saying, hey. And
0: it's one-tenth the price?
4: And there's another hand on the show also that's talking about, that comes up that says, Joy, no.
0: Wow.
4: You don't know what you're talking about.
0: I mean, how can it be a bad thing when it's helping people with their prescription drugs? How is that bad?
4: Because somebody's making money, Pat. There's not only a hole in the sky, there's a hole in the prescription bottle.
0: Ugh.
4: Somebody's making money.
0: Jeez. And that's fine if I'm paying less. I don't care.
4: Correct.
0: What do I care?
4: What does it matter?
0: If I'm paying less for my prescription, and you are at Trump RX, then what do you care who's making money from it?
4: Right.
0: Anyway, she had more. They have more.
6: Down prescription drug costs. The average family, one-third of Americans, cut back on essential foods and utilities to be able to cover their prescription drug costs. You're not going to convince me that just because Trump's involved, we should be like, screw it, don't bring down prescription drug costs.
5: If he's going to make a profit out
6: Correct.
5: Of it, don't take it.
6: I completely agree with that. Americans are struggling.
7: He is a failed businessman.
0: Oh, my gosh.
7: And if you heard what he said, we both want to make people wealthy. He didn't say
6: so
7: healthy.
6: I should pay tax.
7: He said wealthy, which means to me that there's something in it for him. This is not a well-intentioned
6: person. The president, his intention cashes in on Sonny, but what this does is it helps
7: Sarah,
6: American people.
7: He is not
6: people.
7: A well-intentioned person. He is not doing this from the...
6: No one thinks he's doing
7: it.
6: We're
7: the wealthiest country and we pay the most for drugs.
6: Could be
7: the people that are literally suffering illnesses and cannot pay for their medicine, I can't think of a sicker business model. Bring down the prices, and if you're going to get results on this, call it Donald Trump medicine. I don't care what you call it.
5: Right. There are countries
0: there
5: all over this world, especially in Scandinavia, that have national health insurance.
6: Correct.
5: They do not want to have that. They don't want that.
6: They have a concept of a plan, Joy. And right now, this is a
5: you
6: plan.
5: So
6: I'm going to go with
5: the two
6: in
5: of
6: the
5: you.
6: Mean,
5: wow.
6: So you're saying,
7: two of you are so naive.
6: You're saying,
7: so naive.
6: If I may speak, you're saying that in the meantime, while he remains in office for the next 2 years, years, people should just not have access to cheaper drugs because Trump
4: is on
7: it. Anything he touches is sainted. I don't trust it.
6: Today, I can literally order a prescription drug that I need for a tenth of the cost because of this. And it's not. It's not.
5: Don't believe anything he says.
6: It's real. Go in there.
4: Anything he says.
6: It is right there. I can get Follistim.
4: She's already doing it.
0: Amazing. And what did Whoopi have to say? She stayed out of it.
4: Yeah, Whoopi's trying to stop him because she's the one that's got to go to break. And the attorneys are like, stop him. The attorneys at the center are like, Whoopi, go to break.
0: Just because it's Trump,
4: they don't care. Nope.
0: About lower prices.
4: Nope. At all.
0: That's amazing.
4: At all.
0: That is amazing.
4: I mean, how does she get away with, legitimately saying, if Trump put his name on the medicine, it's going to kill everyone. They're all going to die.
0: Seriously, I don't know.
4: Holy cow.
0: I don't know.
4: I mean, Dr. Oz was watching yesterday, and he released a video after he watched the video. Dr. Oz is on it.
5: Oh, I like Mark Cuban. I've always liked him, but this is a mistake. And once Trump puts his name on prescriptions, we're all going to die, okay?
8: Unfortunately, we still have no medications for Trump derangement syndrome on TrumpRx.gov, but we're working on it.
0: That's a good line.
4: That's good. Yeah, that's awesome.
0: I like that. 888-727-BECK. More coming up in 1 minute. Fortune favors the bold. That phrase describes something important about the American spirit. Unfortunately, there's another group of people who live by that same philosophy, and that's criminals. Because it takes a certain kind of boldness to walk up to somebody else's house and decide you have a right to what's inside that house. And these days, there are plenty of people who would love nothing more than to break into your home, steal your property, and turn your life upside down. 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

0: Then Whoopi did do something yesterday. She thinks that all black people look alike because.
1: I guess so.
0: She thought this guy was Barack Obama.
1: Yeah, and I mean,
0: strange.
1: It's really strange. They come back from break, and she makes a big deal out of thinking that it's Obama in the crowd. And they even show the camera. They make a shot of him. And does he look like Obama? I mean, you can decide that for yourself.
0: All right.
2: Obama.
1: I thought it was Obama.
2: I was like, is the president here? Hey, look at Obama.
0: Okay, maybe.
1: I mean, maybe.
2: Yeah. Because I saw you out of the corner of my eye, and I thought, no. I just have to say it. So welcome to the view, y'all. Welcome to the view.
1: Yeah, there's a similar. Yeah.
3: I think, and look, you can say, let's say together.
1: You're under the lights.
2: we'll do that. We'll come back and do that.
0: Yeah, I mean, he did.
1: Yeah, and under the lights,
0: looked a little bit
1: you know, you're on set.
0: In
1: you
0: fairness.
1: Look up there. Yeah. You can see that. The second thing is, really, and I mean, most importantly, there are men in the crowd for this god-awful show.
0: No.
1: Did he get dragged in there for just that reason? You look like Obama let him in.
0: It was a hostage situation, I think.
1: I think it may have been.
0: Yeah, I think it was. Because that, what self-respecting man? You're not a man.
1: You're not a man.
0: You're
1: just not.
0: If you're
1: I'm sorry.
0: In person on the view set, no, I'm sorry.
1: Right.
0: You're not a man.
1: Because if I had an opportunity, you're walking by the ABC studios there, and you had an opportunity to go to the view show.
0: I want to say no.
1: No?
0: No. Would I love to? No. am I going to? No.
1: I mean,
0: no, I'm not.
1: I used to be the mayor of Good Morning America.
0: Yeah, I remember that.
1: For ABC,
0: right
1: corner there in Manhattan.
0: Yeah, what was that? Site?
1: I forget the stupid site, the check-in site.
0: Yeah.
1: Shoot.
0: But if you checked in enough times, you became the mayor
1: of
0: that
1: site.
0: Location.
1: Darn right. Right. And so the Good Morning America corner, mayor.
0: Weird.
1: Call me mayor for sure. That's fine. but I would not. I don't know that I would. You know, maybe you go in and heckle them.
0: Maybe.
1: And get kicked out.
0: Except for, no, I'm not even doing that. I'm not even doing that.
1: It doesn't seem to be worth their time.
0: I mean, this show is a division of ABC News.
1: Right.
0: I still don't understand.
1: I don't either.
0: How it exists on the air.
1: It boggles your mind.
0: Unbelievable. It does.
1: It does.
0: It really does.
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6: I'm Chad Pergram with the Speaker's Lobby. President Trump and some congressional Republicans want to suspend the federal gas tax to ease pain at the pump amid the war in Iran. The federal gas tax is 18.4 cents per gallon on gasoline and 24.4 cents per gallon on diesel. It's not been raised since 1993, so inflation has steadily eaten away at the value of the tax, benefiting the motorist. Money generated by the gas tax goes to the Highway Trust Fund. It pays for highways, bridges, roads, and public transit. The president can't just suspend the gas tax, but Republican lawmakers are leery of soaring fuel costs this summer. They worry about not taking action and having voters take action against them this fall. However, lawmakers from both parties know the trade-off. Cutting the gas tax blows a hole in the Highway Trust Fund. Fewer lawmakers want to explain how they plan to pay for the roads after cutting the road money. Fuel prices are driven mostly by crude availability, refining costs, supply, and demand. And taxes are only one piece of the price puzzle. With the Speaker's Lobby, Chad Pergram, Fox News.
7: This is the Midday Market Report for Friday on the Iowa Agribusiness Radio Network. I'm Mark Magnuson. Joined in midday by Lori Carter of Comstock for the Midday Market discussion. Lori, what's happening in the trade in the grains here on Friday ahead of a long weekend?
8: Grains are mixed and fairly quiet. We actually have Kansas City wheat down 4.5 to 5 cents, Chicago down 1.25 to 2, corn is up 2 to 2.5, and soybeans are up 1.75 to 2.25.
7: And Lori, with the long weekend ahead, is that influencing the trade at all? Is there any kind of position squaring ahead of the long weekend, knowing that we won't have any trading on Monday?
8: There probably is a little bit, of maybe indifference and ideas that we don't know what could happen over a long weekend.
7: And speaking to your last point, what have you thought about the price movement we've seen this week in general following the meeting with President Trump and heading to China?
8: We've had, obviously, both directions off of it, lack of information, then some exciting information, though we didn't get a whole lot of follow-through on that.
7: That was Lori Carter with Comstock. We will have a check of the numbers next.
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7: July corn up 2 cents at 4.64 and a quarter. July soybeans up 2 cents at 11.96 and a quarter. July soybean meal up 2.90 at 3.31.30. July soybean oil up 60 cents at 74.47. Chicago wheat down 1 1/4 at 6.46 and a quarter. Minneapolis wheat down 3 cents at 6.87. Kansas City hard red wheat down 5 3/4 at 6.81 and a quarter. July oats down 2 1/4. At 358 and a quarter. On the Merck, June live cattle down 78 cents at 248.38. August feeder cattle down 1060 at 345.93. June lean hogs up 13 cents at 95.25. Class 3 milk down 11 cents at 16.49. 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
13: This is a Bloomberg Money Minute. Swedish music investment firm Pophouse is getting closer to its goal to strike partnerships with at least 10 iconic artists. The latest, Tina Turner. What's love got to do with it? Pophouse acquired a majority stake in the publishing rights and recordings of the rock and roll legend for an undisclosed sum. The seller, BMG Rights Management, will remain a minority owner. The deal covers Turner's most celebrated and influential works, which he released over more than 5 decades. You're simply the best. The Turner deal is the fifth marquee acquisition for Pop House, which has spent hundreds of millions of dollars in the past 3 years securing the intellectual property rights of artists such as Kiss and Cyndi Lauper. The firm's strategy is to enhance the value of back catalogs through developing music-related immersive experiences and biographical productions. 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
1: The KCRG TV9 First Alert forecast for this afternoon. Mostly cloudy. A stray shower is possible. We'll expect a high of 67. Mostly cloudy tonight with a low of 54. Winds out of the east between 5 to 15 miles per hour today, staying the same tonight. Partly cloudy tomorrow. An isolated shower still possible. The high of 75. I'm TV9 First Alert Storm Team Meteorologist Corey Thompson on News Talk 1540. KXEL.
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0: and Jeffy for Glenn today. 888-727-BECK. Glenn talked to Ezra Levant, who a few years ago, of course, received the Queen's Diamond Jubilee Medal for defending freedom of expression when he refused to bend the knee and went ahead and published Danish cartoons of Muhammad.
1: Yeah.
0: And then, of course, now the Prime Minister of the United Kingdom banned him from the country.
1: And when Glenn talked to him, she had put in a special order passport to go to England because he had a, his passport was like a everyday reporter because he lives in Canada. Hello, part of the United Kingdom.
0: Right.
1: So it was just an easy passport to go back and forth, which was banned. So they told him, well, you can always apply for this particular passport, which is really hard to get. And he said he filled out all the 100 questions, answered them, sent it in. I don't know that I ever heard
0: if he
1: what
0: got
1: the
0: it.
1: Resolution was. I'm guessing the answer is no, that he didn't get it in time. They may have, you know, slow walked it.
0: Yeah.
1: Because it was supposed to be, if you fill it out, then you get informed, well, I think within 24 to 48 hours. And, oh, did we miss that window?
0: Well, it just goes to show you how important and how precious the First Amendment is. As he said, he was sorry to say it, but your First Amendment in America is more important than almost anything else.
1: Yeah.
0: Because with that, you can fight for all your other freedoms. And that's so true. And we think, you know, that other countries have it too. We think that people in the West all enjoy freedom of speech, but they don't.
1: But they don't.
0: Do you know that in Great Britain, they arrest an average of 30 people per day because of what they've said online?
1: Yeah, what they've posted. Sometimes what they've liked.
0: 30 people a day. That's over 24 people a day going to jail because of what they've posted online. That is unbelievable.
1: That
0: I mean, it sure is. I think I read that last year it was close to 400 people.

0: gosh. I mean,
1: this show makes money, a lot.
0: Technically, you could make the case that it's because of Trump that he was remained on the air as long as he did.
1: Yeah. Right. Right.
0: Because they all hated
1: him
0: so much.
1: Because it gave him material.
0: Yeah.
1: And so they were on boo-hooing about it.
0: Oh, this whole last week, I've read stories and headlines and how, what, oh, it was just.
1: Truly agonizing.
0: And I was so happy that, you know, Pedro Pascal showed up and got a kiss. And it was just beautiful.
1: Jeez.
0: Oh, it was just beautiful.
1: That guy, I can't stand to look at him anymore. And I really liked The Mandalorian. I liked it. Of course, until he took his helmet off. And then
0: you realized it was him?
1: No.
0: It's Pedro Pascal?
1: That's him?
0: Come on.
1: No. And that was before I knew his politics. But
0: anyway. Yeah.
1: Anyway. And now, I think today, in fact, it starts. Yeah. Mandalorian and Grogu or whatever, the movie is out. So that'll be interesting to see how that does.
0: They're expecting it. They're undercut playing it.
1: Yeah, they are. Because I think they expect 80 million opening weekend. Think of that. A Star Wars release.
0: I know.
1: Where they're expecting it not to get 200 million or even 150 million. They're expecting 80 million.
0: 80 to 100 was and the last I saw.
1: I bet it gets less than that.
0: Well, maybe. I mean, this first weekend's going to be it's a long weekend, so you get a big push.
1: And it's the first Star Wars movie in 7 years.
0: Yeah.
1: It's not like we're still saturated with Star Wars movies.
0: Although there's been, you know, a plethora of them on the platforms for everyone to watch.
1: Yeah.
0: You know,
1: yeah,
0: that's the whole thing. I mean, I know we're getting away from Stephen Colbert's last night, but, you know, people say that Hollywood doesn't have any new ideas and it's terrible and movies have, you know, are not fun to go to.
1: No, that's true.
0: All of it is true. But really, some great content on platforms, on streaming platforms that probably would have ended up as a film in the past.
1: Yeah,
0: are now ending up as a, you know, a 6-part series.
1: That's
0: on
1: true.
0: Paramount or on Peacock.
1: Yeah.
0: So I mean, the talent is still out there because there's some great content that's still being produced. It just isn't being produced for the big screen, which is an issue.
1: Yeah. Right. And that is true. But back to Stephen Colbert for a second. His big finale last night.
0: I've wiped my tears away.
1: Yeah, have you?
0: His final night last night.
1: Dry your tears.
0: I missed it.
1: Darn it. You're going to hear some of it.
0: Oh, okay.
1: So,
0: okay.
1: This will make up for it.
2: We have done over 1,800 of these shows. And most nights, I come out here.
1: That's incredible. Is this a great country or what?
0: No kidding.
1: That slop can last for 1,800 shows.
0: 1,800 shows.
1: Jeez.
2: And I talked to the audience beforehand, and tonight I thought I'd talk to the audience in here and the audience out there at home.
0: Oh,
2: this show,
0: good.
2: I want you to know, and
0: so
2: you
0: we got
2: know,
0: the pre-show?
2: Has been a joy for us to do for you.
1: It's been
2: fact,
1: a joy.
2: We call this show the Joy Machine, all right? Lewis stole it from us, and we are currently in litigation right now. You better lawyer up, buddy.
1: The Joy Machine? That's all he does is bash Trump. That's the Joy Machine?
2: Call the Joy Machine, because to do this many shows, it has to be a machine.
3: Yeah.
2: But the thing is, if you choose to do it with joy, it doesn't hurt as much when your fingers get caught in the gears.
0: Oh,
2: now, and I cannot adequately explain to you what the people who work here have done for each other and how much we mean to each other.
0: You've got like 1,500 people.
2: So I will just say,
1: he literally has 200 people on his staff for an hour a night.
0: 1,800 shows.
1: 1,800 shows. 1 hour a night and 200 people to pull it off. I mean, if you can't do it with that kind of staff, something's radically wrong.
0: I mean, I will say the staff that we have here on the Glenn Beck program.
1: Slightly under 200.
0: From the Torch and the Blaze and the Premier Radio Networks. I mean, it is
1: Slightly less.
0: It is under 200.
1: Than 200.
0: We do get it done with slightly less than 200.
1: We do.
0: For the shows.
1: And it's a 3-hour show per day, by the way.
0: Thank you.
2: I would just say to them, to them, you are all the great Achilles whom we knew.
1: Huh? What?
2: Now, on night one of the Colbert Report, back in the day, I said, anyone can read the news

0: you, I promise to feel the news at you.
1: What?
0: And I realized pretty soon in this job that our job over here was different. We were here to feel the news with you.
1: Oh.
0: And I don't know about you, but I sure have felt it. And I just want to let all y'all know, in here and out there, how important you've been to what we have done. The energy that you've given us. We sincerely need that. To have done the best possible show we could have for you.
1: This is terrible. I can't even take it. I can't even take the whole.
2: It is. It's terrible.
1: It's garbage is what it is. But Anderson Cooper was all weepy-eyed over it, too.
3: Well, Anderson just left 60 Minutes.
1: Oh, he left?
3: This week.
1: Did he?
3: No, this past Sunday was his last.
1: Oh.
3: It's his last show, 60 Minutes. So
1: wow.
3: He and Stephen can go cry in their own beer over. Anderson still has a CNN show, but not the 60 Minutes.
1: But here's what he said about Colbert.
4: Colbert is signing off tonight after nearly 11 years as host of the CBS Late Show. Mm-hmm. I've been honored to be Stephen's guest 22 times. The second most appearances by anyone.
5: I don't do well with the bro. Wow. Code.
4: Really?
5: Yeah, it makes me nervous, and I feel they're awkward.
6: Derek, can be tender.
7: No. Really good to see you. It's really good to see you.
1: Such a sweet
4: CBS executives had said that canceling Colbert was purely a financial decision. But to fans of Colbert and free speech, there doesn't seem to be anything pure about this decision.
1: Okay, he's trying to allege, again, that Trump is responsible for that. He's not. I mean, he didn't like the show. He thought it should be taken off. But that's CBS's decision.
2: Yeah.
1: Because, they're losing $40 million a year. How long can you do that and keep the show going?
3: Keep the network going.
1: That's nothing to do. That has nothing to do with free speech. You can scream free speech all you want, but when you're losing $40 million a year, there's something radically wrong with your crappy show.
3: No doubt.
4: We've seen a lot of disappointing behavior in the past year from some very meek, bold-faced names in the world of big business. But as Gildor Inglorian, a Noldor elf of the House of Finrod, once said to Frodo Baggins, courage is found in unlikely places. Stephen Colbert knows.
1: So he's quoting Frodo Baggins?
2: Yeah.
1: Really? Well, I mean, I love Lord of the Rings. But come
3: on. That's Stephen's favorite, right? And he and his son are going to go off and write one of the sequels, right?
1: That's
3: for Lord
1: right.
3: of the Rings. That's why.
1: Won't that be good?
3: Oh, it's going
1: to
3: be great.
1: Can't wait to see that.
4: A lot about J.R.R. Tolkien, and he knows a hell of a lot about courage.
1: Oh, man.
8: It's a gift to exist.
1: Does he ever?
8: It's a gift to exist. And with existence comes suffering. There's no escaping that.
1: Oh,
4: it's a sad night to see Stephen sign off.
1: No,
4: to see
1: it's
4: so
1: really
4: many
1: not.
4: Work on that show now out of work. To see a president who can't take a joke go after anyone who can make one.
1: Oh, my gosh.
4: But Tolkien offers us words of hope for just such nights. When Samwise Gamgee and Frodo Baggins were crawling through Mordor toward Mount Doom, tired, hopeless, almost ready to give up, Tolkien writes, "There, peeping among the cloud rack above a dark tor high up in the mountains,
1: Anderson.
4: Sam saw a white star twinkle for a while."
1: Okay, I can't.
3: Seriously,
1: I just
3: Anderson,
1: can't take it.
3: So that's Anderson.
1: Is that
3: Cooper
1: garbage or what?
3: Minutes? I mean, give that show up too, Anderson.
1: That's
3: my gosh,
1: on his CNN show.
3: But, yeah. Oh yeah.
1: It's ridiculous.
3: Holy cow!
1: I mean, come on. Again, losing $40 million a year, whereas his predecessor, David Letterman, who was just an angry old man by the end. Still, though,
3: he was making money.
1: He made $200 million a year. $200 million, not losing $200 million.
3: He handed you a show
1: that was making $200 million,
3: and you ended up costing to run the show.
1: It's incredible.
3: Holy cow!
1: And yet, that's Donald Trump's fault. Garbage. Just
3: no.
1: Purely ridiculous nonsense.
3: Say.
1: I don't know.
3: I don't know either.
1: I don't know.
3: I don't know either. I don't have my Bobo Baggins quotes with me.
1: You need to look some up.
3: All right.
1: You really do. All right, more coming up.
9: Glenn Beck.

0: Let me ask you something. How many different places do you have to go right now just to understand your business insurance? 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
2: There is atheist outrage in Lebanon, Virginia. There's a painting on a wall inside Honaker Elementary School. It features a giant orange tiger paw, along with the words Philippians 4:13. Now, that's the Bible verse that says we can do all things through Christ who gives us strength. The Freedom for Religion Foundation is an atheist hate group based in Wisconsin. They get triggered by the name of Jesus. They say the message violates the law, noted that religion is a divisive force in public school, and they demanded the school district remove the Bible verse from the wall. Well, instead of telling the atheist to go to church, the school superintendent complied with their demands, writing a letter telling the atheist the Bible verse had been removed. They literally painted over the Bible verse. You know, it's a shame kids in Lebanon, Virginia have to check their Christian faith at the schoolhouse door, but atheists won't be satisfied until they completely eliminate our faith from the public marketplace. I'm Todd Starnes.
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9: 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These meals now prominently feature lean proteins and fiber-rich vegetables, with many of these meals made specifically for those on weight loss drugs. 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Around 12% of adults say they're currently on a GLP-1, and that number is expected to grow significantly in the coming years. Courtney Donahoe, Bloomberg Radio.

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0: 727-BECK.
1: No good at all. Go sideways. Impossible. Go forward. Only thing to do, on we go. Bilbo Baggins.
0: Thank you for those Bilbo quotes. It was powerful. It was really, really powerful.
1: That's what I thought.
0: Yeah.
1: That's what I thought.
0: I was wondering if those were quotes from Mel Gibson and his his experience with the movie.
1: So I saw that they released this photo from the movie Resurrection of Christ.
0: Mm-hmm.
1: And, I mean, it's supposed to, you know, it's they've changed the date now of when it's going to be released.
0: There it is.
1: Yeah. There's and
0: it's just a photo is all he's released?
1: Just a photo. And it's, I thought, Mel, maybe we...
0: Right.
1: I don't know, 30-second video?
0: Something.
1: Like
0: maybe a 10-second teaser or
1: something?
0: Even?
1: Yeah.
0: They don't even have that.
1: You shut up, you'd be happy with the picture. Okay.
0: All right.
1: So this is the first image from Resurrection of Christ.
0: All right.
1: It's delayed now until May 6th, 2027. All right, so that's Ascension Day.
0: Are they having problems with the production?
1: Mel said that this has been a major part of his life's work and has demanded everything from me as a filmmaker and as an artist. This is far more than a film to me. It's a mission I've carried for over 20 years to tell what I believe is the most important story in human history.
0: Right Mel about Gibson. That.
1: Yeah.
0: Right about that.
1: He is.
0: Yep.
1: He is.
0: He also said this.
2: You don't care.
0: But that wasn't about the movie necessarily. It was
1: could
0: about
1: have been,
0: something
1: though.
0: Else.
1: Could have been.
0: And I bet he loves the fact that we've kept that with us.
1: Because that was only
0: play it for him every
1: 15,
0: once in a while.
1: 16, 17
0: yeah,
1: 17
0: years ago.
1: Years ago,
0: something like that. Yeah. From a bad moment.
1: We still remember, Mel.
0: Yeah.

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7: This is a Fox News alert. A Trump cabinet member is stepping down. I'm Lisa Brady. The director of national intelligence is leaving for personal reasons.
8: Tulsi Gabbard is resigning effective June 30th because of her husband's recent diagnosis of an aggressive form of bone cancer.
7: Fox's David Spunt.
8: He will continue serving in the role of the director of national intelligence, overseeing the CIA, National Security Council, other agencies, but will leave June 30th. Because of this tragic news.
7: Gabbard calling her husband Abraham her rock, submitting her resignation letter earlier today. Fox News Digital reporting she had an Oval Office meeting with the president. Gabbard is the fourth cabinet member to leave in the second Trump term. President Trump just posting she's done an incredible job and will be missed. The president also just confirming he will not attend his son Don Jr.'s wedding, believed to be happening this weekend. The president posting circumstances pertaining to government and his love for the country do not allow him to do so. This after renewed warnings he could resume strikes on Iran if a deal isn't reached. He did host a White House swearing-in ceremony for new Fed Chair Kevin Warsh, telling him he wants him to be independent.
9: Don't look at me. Don't look at anybody. Just do your own thing and do a great job, okay?
7: This despite his public pressure on now former chairman Jerome Powell over interest rates. Walsh citing a need for independence and resolve at the Fed, but also to learn from past successes and mistakes. The 911 call that sent Kyle Busch to the hospital reveals the NASCAR legend was having trouble breathing and coughing up blood.
10: Is he awake? He is awake. He's awake. He's on the bathroom floor right now.
7: That call obtained by TMZ was on Wednesday when Bush collapsed after using a race simulator. He died yesterday, just 41 years old. No official word yet on a cause of death. 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
15: Hello, I'm Charles Hart. It's Friday, May 22nd. Here's a look at the top stories from your trusted local news source. Well, many Iowans are getting ready to travel for the Memorial Day weekend. AAA is expecting millions of Americans to drive and fly in the coming days. And when you head to the gas pump, you may be feeling it in your wallet. According to AAA, the nationwide average for a gallon of gas today is $4.55. That's 31 cents higher than Iowa's average. And even that number is 73 cents higher than Iowa's average from last month. And Memorial Day cookouts may cost more as beef prices rise. According to the Bureau of Labor Statistics, the average price of ground beef hit a record high of $6.90 per pound in April. Economists say drought, high fuel prices, and higher fertilizer costs are driving up beef prices and making some farmers hold off on having more calves. It can take up to 3 years to grow a cattle herd. So with fewer cattle right now, beef prices could stay high because farmers cannot quickly rebuild their herds. The executive director of the Iowa Farmers Union says a small number of beef processing companies control the market, which also plays a role in beef prices.
16: It's more complicated than just an analysis of what consumers are paying and what farmers are receiving, because it's those middle, you know, the middle companies that are really in charge. They're driving what farmers can get paid, and they're driving what the consumers are paying.
15: He said buying beef directly from local farmers can help cut costs and support local economies. 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
19: The KCRG TV9 First Alert Forecast. For this afternoon, mostly cloudy, a stray shower is possible. We'll expect a high of 67. Mostly cloudy tonight with a low of 54. Winds out of the east between 5 to 15 miles per hour today, staying the same tonight. Partly cloudy tomorrow, an isolated shower still possible, the high of 75. I'm TV9 First Alert Storm Team Meteorologist Corey Thompson on News Talk 1540 KXEL.
20: The Eastern Iowa temperature is 62 degrees from KXEL.
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0: have a great Memorial Day weekend lined up for yourself. Glenn will be back on Tuesday after Memorial Day. Just having to suffer through a European trip right now.
1: Yeah.
0: Bad for him.
1: Yeah, bad.
0: They're tired. I saw in his latest video that he and Tanya are tired.
1: Yeah.
0: So.
1: Well, you get that way.
0: You know. You know, when I travel Prague and Venice and Budapest, I just get exhausted. Yeah, I do.
1: It's exhausted.
0: I do, so I know how he's feeling.
1: You can barely crawl into the hotel bed.
0: Right. Yep.
1: Yep. That's how it is.
0: That's how it is.
1: That's how it is.
0: For us travelers, you know, making things happen like that. All right. We've got lots more coming up. We'll get there in 1 minute. You wake up one day, you check your bank account, and you discover that apparently you just purchased a jet ski in Romania. 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Wow, we've had another of these illegal alien truck drivers cause immense tragedy.
1: Really?
0: This is outside Lodi, California.
1: Wow.
0: This is an illegal alien from India driving a big rig and killed two young Americans, a 20-year-old and a 16-year-old. There were five others, injured some of them critically. Very sad. Really awful. They had to slow down. There was some sort of traffic tie-up. So in this Kia, they slowed down in front of a Toyota Camry and were smashed into by this semi-truck driven by this illegal Manveer Singh. He left. He jumped out of the truck and ran. It was a hit-and-run thing, but they didn't have much trouble tracking him down. They were able to find him, and he was arrested, taken to county jail, where he remains in custody. But according to authorities, of course, this criminal illegal alien from India should never have been behind the wheel of a semi-truck and allowed to kill.
1: Wow.
0: Just, I mean, so sad.
1: Very, very
0: How
1: sad.
0: How does this keep happening?
1: And I know that Sean Duffy and the rest of the transportation department had tell us they're working on it, and they've shut down a lot of these ghost companies that are giving these truck drivers their licenses. They're just not shutting them down fast enough and finding the drivers fast enough. That's another issue.
0: Amazing how many of these illegals are driving around, and how'd you get a license to do this?
1: It's from these ghost companies. Yeah.
0: Unbelievable. And California, probably the worst of all in just distributing these, allowing people to get these.
1: You could just leave it there.
0: Yeah.
1: California probably just...
0: Yeah. It's California.
1: The worst of all.
0: Right.
1: Period.
0: The end. Yeah. Right. You don't need any more than that.
1: You don't need... The qualifiers don't need to happen.
0: California.
1: The worst.
0: The worst. Yeah. You know what I'm saying? You do, right?
1: I mean, it's really sad.
0: It is sad.
1: And it would have been sad no matter who was driving the truck.
0: Mm-hmm.
1: But it's certainly...
0: But when it's somebody who shouldn't have been here in the first place.
1: Right.
0: And they shouldn't have had a driver's license, a commercial.
1: Let alone,
0: driver's license.
1: Yeah, commercial, yeah.
0: Jeez. It's incredible, really. Then we got here in Texas, we got James Tallarico that we have to worry about. On this coming Tuesday, there's a Republican primary that has to be worked out between John Cornyn, the incumbent senator from Texas, and Ken Paxton, who has been our attorney general in Texas and has done a great job. He's got some issues, but, you know, who doesn't, especially in politics?
1: Who among us?
0: Who among us doesn't have an issue? But he got the president's endorsement.
1: Yeah.
0: So I think he's got a really good shot at beating Cornyn, who's been terrible for about 20 of the 25 years that he's been in office. So that would be nice if we could, you know, put a stop to the Cornyn reign of rhinoism.
1: But Tallarico,
0: Tallarico's ahead of both of them in the polls
1: right now. You know, we have to hope that that's because they haven't decided. Right? They haven't decided
0: that's
1: who it's
0: going to
1: be. So once the decision comes, and I'm guessing it's going to be Paxton.
0: Now, I think yesterday I said, you know, it looked bleak for Ted Cruz a few years ago, too, when he was up against Beto.
1: Yeah.
0: And I thought that ended up in a 9-point victory. It didn't. It was 2.6%.
1: Oh, wow.
0: He only beat him by 2.6%.
1: I didn't even think there was. I never thought. I never doubted Ted Cruz would win.
0: I didn't either. Really,
1: but
0: this one's a little scarier.
1: I did not know that it was that close.
0: Yeah, it turned out to be pretty close.
1: I did. No kidding.
0: Yeah.
1: Well, this particular clip from Tallarico shows he's changed. You know, Mr. Chameleon.
0: Oh,
1: Mr.
0: What a surprise!
1: James,
0: huh?
1: From 2024, where you know it was all Biden, mm-hmm. To 2026 when it was all. But now it's all Biden's fault.
0: Oh, okay.
1: Oh, just fascinating.
2: Joe Biden completely failed us. When it came to border security,
0: that
2: was
0: for sure.
2: Utter chaos in border communities in our state. I remember talking to my colleagues in the state house who represent border communities, and they just told me about the complete breakdown in our immigration system. And
1: this is 2026.
2: So I think that was
1: a pretty clear and obvious
2: failure on behalf of the president and his administration.
3: You can't call yourself
0: now 2024.
3: The stranger seeking asylum at our southern border.
1: You can't call yourself a Christian by rejecting a stranger at our southern border.
0: Wait, what? Okay, that tune has changed considerably. Wow. Oh, man. It is amazing that, you know, when you're a Christian, you have to just accept anything that's happening that shouldn't be happening. Or you're not a Christian.
1: Okay. Well, I mean, that's clear.
0: Yeah, it's clear. You should just allow people to pour into your country illegally. And just enjoy it. What's the matter with you? You're not a Christian if you can't enjoy that. Right? And promote that. And embrace that fully.
1: But once they're already here, Pat.
0: Well, then, yeah, there's nothing you can do except enjoy it. And embrace it.
1: Well,
0: and promote it.
1: I mean, if they've been here for a long time.
0: If they've been breaking our law for decades, you don't want them to stop breaking the law.
1: No, but I don't want them thrown out of the country either.
0: Don't you?
1: No, I don't.
0: Okay. A lot of people do.
1: For sure a lot of people do. No question.
0: But we do have Maria Salazar talking about the Cuban situation.
1: Absolutely. She is awesome.
0: See, as usual, with people who are from communist countries, because they've experienced it, they understand it, they know what the problem is, and they don't want that problem to occur
1: Correct.
0: Here. So check this out, cuts it.
4: And this is a message to the Castros. Look at Maduro. President Trump gave Maduro the opportunity to go with his wife, with his family, somewhere else, and with the millions that he stole from the Venezuelans. Mm-hmm. But Maduro thought that he was smarter than President Trump. So I'm talking to Raul, to the cousin, to the nephew, to the son, and to the grandson. Pay attention and look what happened to Maduro. It's time for you guys to go. Because there is a new sheriff in town. And that sheriff is Donald Trump. And he is going to be able to do and be willing to do what no other president, 10 presidents, Democrats and Republicans, they are to do with Cuba, which is to make it a friendly country for the benefit, not only of the Cubans, of the Americans. Because if you think about it, when President Trump said that his agenda was America first, this is indeed what's happening. Cuba is the mothership of evil in the Western Hemisphere. Cuba is only exports terror. And when Trump said that the Western Hemisphere was important, because it's just like what Marco Rubio was saying, that the proximity of the Western Hemisphere is so close to the homeland that we need to protect it. So this is what's happening right now. Cuba, after the Castros, will be a friend to the United States on the economic front, on the security front, on the political front, on the immigration front. So that's why we thank you, Mr. Trump, for taking this action and for making the Cubans free again and to dear friends of the United States.
0: Boom. I don't know that I've ever seen anybody from Cuba who feels the opposite of Marina Salazar.
1: No kidding.
0: You ever seen that?
1: No,
0: I don't think I have.
1: I have not.
0: It's because they understand. Again, they lived it. They lived it. And so they know what a problem communism is. It's pretty great. You know, the country has a few issues when people are willing to float across shark-infested waters 90 miles inner tube.
1: Thank you.
0: Or a rubber duck to get to the United States and get away from their country.
1: Right.
0: They've got some issues. Things are broken there. And back in the 50s, Cuba was
1: booming.
0: It was doing really well.
1: Yeah.
0: It was doing really well. And now, what would you say? Less than really well? Suboptimal?
1: Suboptimal.
0: I think you might say suboptimal when you take a look at Cuba.
1: Once Fidel took over, it was done.
0: And this is the case throughout the communist world.
1: And we talked about it yesterday as well. You know, Cuba's soon to be a territory of the United States of America.
0: Right.
1: You know, we've already got Greenland. We've got Venezuela. She's obviously, everybody is okay with us having Venezuela because they just acknowledge it now.
0: Yeah.
1: It's ours.
0: Yeah.
1: And so the Mexico and the entire Central America, maybe you ought to pay attention because that's coming.
0: I mean, the Venezuelan thing has seemingly gone pretty smoothly, right?
1: I guess.
0: Pretty amazing.
1: We don't even talk about it anymore.
0: It doesn't. It doesn't even come up.
1: No, I mean, she mentioned
0: doesn't come
1: it,
0: up
1: just because you saw what happened to Maduro. He thought he was smarter than President Trump.
0: Yep, he wasn't.
1: Nope.
0: He wasn't. Every once in a while, we'll see one of the boats that are, I guess, bringing drugs to the
1: boats,
0: United States.
1: But they're not all.
0: They'll explode.
1: They're not all from Venezuela.
0: No, they're not.
1: And CENTCOM Cooper has got his eye on them. You know, so, and Pistol Pete, the Secretary of War, man, he's ready to go at all times.
0: Yeah.
1: We need to, you know, I don't know if Memorial Day is a good weekend to start bombing Iran, but is there a good weekend to start bombing Iran is the question.
0: It wouldn't surprise me, really, to see it happen.
1: It would not.
0: So, I mean,
1: I'm okay with that.
0: Keep an eye on that.
1: I'm okay with that.
0: Yeah. Also, we have Stephen Miller, who's talking about the autopsy being done by the Democrats on the last election.
1: And he's always so good.
0: He's fantastic.
1: He's always so good for this administration.
0: Yeah. Here's what he had to say about it.
5: I think the big thing that we're missing here in all of this is this wasn't a normal election between two different parties and candidates. This was the culmination of a four-year effort to outlaw the political opposition party in this country and put the Republican candidate and the Republican president of the United States behind bars. The major feature of this election campaign was a years-long effort to disqualify President Trump from the ballot. Remember, Colorado even did, in fact, remove him from the ballot.
0: Oh, yeah.
5: An effort to incarcerate his senior officials and advisors, to criminalize support for President Trump, to financially bankrupt, blacklist, deplatform the 501c3s, 501c4s, political action committees, and others supporting President Trump, and again, put President Trump behind bars for multiple life terms. That's what President Trump fought against and overcame to become president. He won the election for many reasons, but most importantly of all is the fact that in spite of all of these injustices, witch hunts, hoaxes, and persecutions, the American people sided with fundamentally an agenda that puts Americans first, and they rejected the third world politics and policies of the Democrat Party. The major political dividing line in America today is between a first world vision of America and a third world vision of America. We see these politics playing out over and over again in every race all across this country. Look what's happening in Los Angeles right now. It's an entire mayoral campaign built on this issue. So we'll see. Is there a majority or a plurality of voters in Los Angeles that want to live in a first world city or want to live in a third world city? We'll find out. But that's what plays out. Those are the battle lines of every conflict in this country every single day. Do we lock up violent offenders, or do we let them rape and pillage innocent citizens? Do we incarcerate and jail Somali refugees who steal all of our welfare money,
6: Will
5: or do we empower them
6: up,
5: to keep stealing? Do we have an open border flooded with migrants from the third world, or do we have a sealed, secure border? Do we have a jury system in this country, in the English tradition, that is fair and impartial and honest, or is our criminal justice system like so many third world countries, where we simply incarcerate people because we don't like the tribe that they're in? Those are the dividing lines. Americans in 2024 said, we want to be a first world country again. We don't want to be a third world country anymore.
6: Amen.
5: We want Donald Trump to make America safe, strong, free, prosperous again.
0: I love him. Just, I love the guy. He's brilliant.
1: He's most
0: so good.
1: Definitely is.
0: So well spoken. So unafraid. It just, he gets the information out there. He knows the information. And he disseminates it really well.
1: Yes. And that's one thing that President Trump has done is
0: put a lot of people in office around him. Yeah.
1: Are able to communicate.
0: Yep. Way better than the first
1: administration.
0: Term.
1: Yes.
0: Know? Yeah. So it's pretty effective.
1: It is.
0: 888-727-BECK. More coming up in 1 minute. You know, you can learn a lot about a person by walking through their house. You see the height marks on the wall where they measured their kids growing up. The scratch on the floor from the time somebody dragged a Christmas tree stand through the living room. The back patio where 100 barbecues happened. A house is never just a house. That's why buying or selling one is a lot more emotional than people sometimes expect it to be. And it's also why the person helping you through that process matters so much. That's why Gled started Real Estate Agents I Trust. He wanted to build a network of professionals who understand that they're not just moving property around on a spreadsheet. They're helping people through some of the biggest transitions of their lives. 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Glenn Beck!

0: You know, we're talking about what President Trump has been going through with the Democrats trying to prosecute him and put him in jail so he couldn't become president. Then you've got several things also pending, like the $83 million judgment to E. Jean Carroll, which was insane to begin with.
1: Absolutely was.
0: Found him culpable for that. Well, a federal court just paused his $83 million payment to E. Jean Carroll. Pending a Supreme Court
1: they're
0: ruling.
1: They're continuing on with it. I mean, they didn't just throw it away, which they should have. The whole that is just unbelievable to me.
0: If you follow the trial at all, it is really mind-boggling.
1: It sure is.
0: That they found him responsible for that. Because she didn't even know what year it happened.
1: Didn't know the exact year. I think I was wearing this dress.
0: Yeah, it was 94, 95, 96. Oh, yeah, I don't know, somewhere in there.
1: That's right. Here's a picture of me wearing the dress that I was wearing the day Donald Trump attacked me. Oh, okay. Thanks, E. Anyone who's been to the store that she claims this happened in?
0: The Bergdorf
1: Goodman. Impossible for something like that to happen.
0: Right. There are people in the store.
1: I don't know why the defense didn't just use that. I really don't.
0: It's amazing.
1: I mean, it's virtually impossible. Now, it may be me. Well, you know, when I walk into Bergdorf,
0: it could
1: be me.
0: Right.
1: There's several people just show up.
0: Yeah, they do.
1: Can
0: stop
1: we help
0: you?
1: Yeah,
0: right. Right. And if you want to go into a dressing room, which is supposedly where this attack happened.
1: Right.
0: It's locked.
1: Right.
0: The door is locked. They've got to open it for you so you can try and close there.
1: So I'm guessing, sure, when Donald Trump walks in, they're going to let Donald walk around and do whatever the hell he wants. But he still doesn't have a key to the dressing room.
0: Right. Right.
1: It was incredible.
0: It was preposterous.
1: The whole thing.
0: So the court granted Trump's request to pause that ruling, citing no objection from Carroll, actually, so long as Trump agreed to raise the bond by $7.46 million.
1: Yeah, he had to throw some money in a pile again,
0: to account for the interest that would accrue.
1: Yeah.
0: So
1: if it gets settled.
0: We'll see how this works through the Supreme Court, but, you know, that was a win for him.
1: And she's such a nightmare of a human.
0: Strange.
1: I mean, holy cow.
0: Strange and nightmarish.
1: Yes, absolutely.
0: I mean, there's all kinds of little stories and facts about her that just lead you to believe, that didn't happen.
1: Although I remember a time I was in Bergdorf and Donald Trump.
0: Did he attack you?
1: He may have attacked.
0: Oh, wow.
1: Yeah.
0: Wow.
1: Yeah.
0: Man.
1: So.
0: Well, you should get it tried in this court because they'll probably listen. All right. More coming up.
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4: 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Justice Clarence Thomas recently became the second longest serving justice in U.S. history, and that's something to celebrate. He is exceptional, both as a jurist and as a man. Raised in poverty in a wooden shack in the segregated South, he credits his grandfather for shaping his character. From that foundation, he's articulated a powerful and increasingly influential originalist vision of the Constitution, grounded in the natural law principles of our Declaration of Independence. His character is remarkable. Justice Thomas is beloved by those who know him. He is renowned for his kindness, treating his clerks like family, knowing the names of court staff, and helping others with no expectation of return. Justice Thomas is quite simply a national treasure. He is a blessing to America, and it's right that we celebrate this outstanding jurist and extraordinary man.
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5: Following the One Big Beautiful Bill Act, we've seen a shift toward a centralized, reactive governance model. Proponents argue that reconciliation and ad hoc disaster payments offer legislative efficiency to address acute weather events or economic shifts with reactive precision. However, this shift comes with a steep price tag for producers. A traditional multi-year farm bill provides statutory and regulatory certainty for capital investments in land and equipment that span decades. It also moves power from Congress to the executive branch, where eligibility is defined by administrative rulemaking. This fosters a cycle of administrative rent-seeking, forcing farmers to act like lobbyists chasing the next emergency check instead of focusing on market-based risk management. While the log roll of nutrition and commodity programs is messy, it forces compromise and long-term fiscal planning. Moving away from a stable baseline toward political favor-seeking hollows out the legislative process and distorts market signals. For a functioning, market-oriented sector, the traditional farm bill remains a constitutional necessity. This has been the Agricultural Law and Tax Report. I'm Roger McOwen.
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19: A self-driving taxi company is pumping its brakes in two cities due to floods. Waymo, the autonomous ride company that's owned by Google corporate parent Alphabet, is suspending its service in both Atlanta and San Antonio after its driverless taxis found themselves stuck in flooded roadways. The cars would drive themselves into too high water due to intense rain and would just stop. Waymo is recalling those cars and is issuing a software update that is intended to help the autonomous cars avoid flooded streets, but admits it is not yet close to a lasting remedy for the problem. Spring and summer usually bring intense rainstorms in the U.S. South that often cause surface streets to flood. Waymo is already operating in parts of 11 U.S. cities. Just last week, it faced criticism in Atlanta for its vehicles clogging suburban neighborhood streets and cul-de-sacs. With Fox on Tech, I'm Eben Brown, Fox News.
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17: The KCRG TV9 First Alert forecast for this afternoon. Mostly cloudy. A stray shower is possible. We'll expect a high of 67. Mostly cloudy tonight with a low of 54. Winds out of the east between 5 to 15 miles per hour today. Staying the same tonight. Partly cloudy tomorrow. An isolated shower still possible. The high of 75. I'm TV9 First Alert Storm Team Meteorologist Corey Thompson. 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
18: The Eastern Iowa temperature is 62 degrees from KXEL.
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0: Pat and Jeffy for Glenn today, 888-727-BECK.
1: So this kind of ticks me off, actually. So a new report analyzed Google reviews of 200 natural and historic sites to crown the world's most loved landmark. And then they give you multiple choice. The Taj Mahal, the Eiffel Tower, or the Colosseum.
0: And you only have three to choose from.
1: Right. And one of the three is the, you know, the most loved landmark from Google reviews of 200.
0: Not a single American site on that?
1: Well, I don't. Well, not for the top one. You know, I don't see the list of the reviews of 200 natural and historic sites, so it's got to be American landmarks, right? I mean, we've got some pretty powerful ones
0: in
1: this country. You know, before you go trouncing around Budapest, you know, maybe you take a look at the Grand Canyon.
0: Yeah.
1: You know, something
0: Mount
1: like
0: Rushmore.
1: That. Yeah, there you go. There you go. Yeah. But according to this, the number one icon, the Colosseum.
0: That is pretty cool,
1: though. It is. It is.
0: I wouldn't mind going to Rome and seeing that.
1: I have a replica at the house.
0: Do you?
1: Yeah, I do. I got it when Gladiator 2 came
0: out. Oh, of course.
1: Yes, the popcorn holder.
0: Was Gladiator 2, was that good?
1: I enjoyed it.
0: You did. That doesn't sound like you really did.
1: So the Colosseum is up to the most 4- and 5-star reviews. And people spent more time gushing about it than any other landmark. So I'd like to see the list. I'm going to have to find the list of who they were choosing from.
0: Yeah.
1: Because I'm sure, you know, they has to be. Hello, the United States of America.
0: I know. Come on. We're not in the top three? Please.
1: Very, very disgusting.
0: Although the Eiffel Tower is pretty cool. I would like to visit the Eiffel Tower. Never have.
1: But then you got to go to France.
0: Yeah. I have very little desire to see the Taj Mahal. I don't know. India doesn't seem like a dream vacation to me.
1: Right.
0: So
1: my wife and my daughter really want to go to Europe and
0: I'd love
1: spend some time there.
0: Yeah, it'd be fun.
1: And I'm like, you know, have a good time. send me a couple pictures.
0: Right.
1: Let me know how this goes.
0: Right.
1: And whew, man.
0: I have an interesting list myself. 7 archaeological finds that confirm the accuracy of the Bible.
1: Oh, okay.
0: Because you'll hear from a lot of people about the, you know, cute little stories of your sky god.
1: Yeah.
0: That's what you'll get from, you know, from atheists a lot of the time. But there has been some pretty compelling finds that tend to prove what the Bible says is true. Like the Tel Dan Stele. Was once common to hear that King David belonged more to tradition than to history. A useful founding figure whose existence couldn't be confirmed.
1: Okay.
0: But they found fragments of a 9th century BC inscription found at Tel Dan, written by a neighboring kingdom. It refers to the House of David.
1: Right.
0: Using the standard language of dynasties.
1: I do remember that.
0: Doesn't tell us everything about King David, but it does show that within a couple of generations, surrounding nations did recognize a ruling line that traces back to him. So that's pretty cool.
1: Yeah.
0: Number 2, the Pontius Pilate inscription. The Gospels place Jesus within a very specific Roman context under a prefect named Pontius Pilate. Obviously, historians had references to Pilate in written sources, but for years, nothing really material. But there's a stone inscription that was just found in Caesarea. Well, not just found. It was found in 1961.
1: Just found, though.
0: Just within the history of the
1: world. The thing is, sometimes
0: the
1: they find it. Actually, it could have been found in 61, and then they just told us about it now. Well, I guess I see that a lot in archaeological finds.
0: That's true. And so this did name Pilate

0: back more than 1,000 years earlier than previously known manuscripts, they preserve large portions of the Old Testament. What stands out is not perfect uniformity, but consistency. Variants exist, as they do in many, any really manuscript tradition, but the overall stability of the text across such a long span, you can't ignore.
1: Shows that, yeah. Let me guess number one.
0: All right.
1: Probably that boat that everybody thinks was built. Whatever.
0: No? Don't think.
1: Oh, because
0: no.
1: I thought we found it.
0: Don't think.
1: Oh, wow, because I thought we
0: mentioned
1: found it.
0: It's not mentioned in this particular list.
1: Wow.
0: But the Pool of Siloam is. The Gospel of John has been treated as more theological in tone, with less confidence placed in its geographical detail. But in 2004, work in Jerusalem uncovered a stepped pool that matched the description of the Pool of Siloam, where Jesus sends a blind man to wash. What began as a partial discovery has gradually expanded. Last year, ongoing excavations revealed more of the pool's full extent, confirming that it was not just a small ritual basin, but a prominent landmark used by pilgrims making their way up to the temple. The discovery wasn't driven by an attempt to confirm the gospel. It emerged from routine excavation and has been clarified piece by piece ever since, which is pretty cool.
1: Okay.
0: Hezekiah's tunnel. Biblical accounts of kings often face skepticism, especially when they describe large-scale projects under pressure. In 2 Kings and 2 Chronicles, King Hezekiah prepares Jerusalem for an Assyrian invasion by securing the city's water supply, redirecting the Gihon Spring so that it can't be used by enemy forces outside the walls. It's described briefly in Scripture, almost in passing, but the implication is pretty significant. A major engineering effort carried out under the pressure of an approaching army. In Jerusalem, the tunnel itself has long been known and even traversed. It's an ancient water channel cutting through bedrock. What wasn't clear for centuries was whether this was the tunnel described in Scripture or simply one of several. Significant doubt was removed in 1880 when two boys exploring the passage discovered an inscription a few meters from the southern exit. Carved into the wall, it describes workers digging from opposite ends and hearing each other's voices as they broke through. Jerusalem was part of the Ottoman-ruled Palestine at the time, and the inscription was taken to Turkey, where it remains today. The tone is practical, even understated. It reads like the kind of record people leave when they've completed something difficult, not the kind they invent later.
1: Right.
0: Then there's the Cyrus Cylinder. The Book of Ezra depicts Persia's Cyrus the Great permitting the exiled Jews of Judah, the southern kingdom centered on Jerusalem, to return and rebuild their temple. Some skeptics have regarded that account as suspiciously convenient, exaggerated to fit a theological narrative presenting Cyrus as a kind of divinely appointed liberator for Judah. A clay cylinder, though, discovered in Babylon in 1879, kind of complicates that view. It describes Cyrus restoring displaced people and supporting their religious practices across the empire, not as a one-off gesture, but as a governing approach. This is something he did, apparently, multiple times. And then there's the Ketuv Hinnom Scrolls, which I know you talk about so often.
1: Hinnom Scrolls?
0: Right. How many times have you talked
1: to be honest,
0: about
1: Pat,
0: them?
1: I'm sick of talking about them.
0: Yet, I'm going to make
1: you do it again?
0: Yeah. I'm going to put you through it one more time. Debates over whether parts of the Old Testament were composed often turn on how early we can place recognizable text. Two small silver scrolls found in a burial site near Jerusalem in 1979 contain a version of the priestly blessing from Numbers. The Lord bless you and keep you. They date to the 7th century BC, before the Babylonian exile. Delicate and tightly rolled, they show that passages still read in churches, still read in churches today,

0: already in use centuries earlier than some theories allowed. None of this, of course, proves the claims that matter most to Christians, but and it doesn't attempt to weigh miracles or settle theology, but it does narrow the distance between biblical text and the world it describes.
1: Right.
0: And it's what, you know, people who are skeptics will always cite.
2: Well, you don't, that's just, oh, come on, that's not, that didn't actually happen.
1: Right.
0: Okay.
1: Right.
0: All right. So it just, you know, it gives you a little bit of evidence to present it at Memorial Day parties this weekend.
1: Absolutely.
0: When you're at a barbecue with your skeptical friend.
1: That's what you need to do.
0: That's what you need to do.
1: That's what you need to do.
0: Exactly.
1: I did find the list.
0: Okay.
1: Of the top 10 landmarks.
0: All right.
1: The top 10 landmarks. Okay, so
0: any of them American?
1: Absolutely.
0: Oh, okay.
1: Yeah.
0: Okay.
1: Eiffel Tower, number 2.
0: Yep.
1: Rockefeller Center, number 3.
0: Wow.
1: Taj Mahal.
0: That wouldn't be one I readily name.
1: I know.
0: Mm-mm.
1: Taj Mahal.
0: Okay.
1: Niagara Falls.
0: Oh, yeah.
1: Well,
0: yeah.
1: Sagrada Familia. I'm not sure what that is.
0: Mm.
1: I'm sure it's beautiful. Yellowstone.
0: I think Sagrada Familia is a church in Spain.
1: Okay.
0: Portugal.
1: Okay.
0: Somewhere in there.
1: Okay.
0: I think. Yeah.
1: I'm sure it's beautiful.
0: I'm sure it is.
1: Yellowstone.
0: Okay.
1: The Brooklyn Bridge.
0: Wow.
1: Right?
0: That wouldn't be another one that jumps immediately to mind, but okay.
1: Vatican City.
0: Top 10.
1: Top 10.
0: Wow.
1: Yeah.
0: All right.
1: Yeah. I mean, so.
0: Didn't even mention Mount Rushmore or any of the monuments in D.C. or any of it. Empire State Building. Yeah.
1: Wow.
0: Rockefeller Center over Empire State Building? That's weird.
1: Even over the Chrysler Building. Okay. Whatever.
0: Right.
1: Whatever.
0: All right. 888-727-BECK. More coming up.
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6: 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It worked and helped catch an NSA contractor who leaked a classified document. 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For sensitive printing, use an inkjet. 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
10: Gene Furman, running partner of the New York-based chain King Gold and Pawn, says customers aren't just pawning their old gold jewelry anymore.
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10: And also these days, Pokemon cards. 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
11: Probably like 20%, maybe even more, 30%. 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
10: Other pawnbrokers say people are now selling more valuables to shops outright. This could all be the canary in the coal mine when it comes to the economy. Brian McNamara, pawn shop analyst at Canaccord Genuity, says if pawn shops are doing well, it probably means some other parts of the economy are not. Denise Pellegrini, Bloomberg Radio.
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13: The New York Times reports that the United States is experiencing a quiet environmental shift as communities remove aging dams from rivers nationwide. More than 100 dams were dismantled last year alone, including structures once considered essential for mills and flood control, as well as obsolete hydroelectric systems. Advocates say that removing these outdated structures improved fish migration, water quality, and public safety while restoring natural river flow. Critics worry about losing historic infrastructure and local reservoirs. Many of the targeted dams are small, privately owned, and costly to maintain. I'm Ken Chester.

0: Glenn. Glenn's back on Tuesday. Should be back from his trip.
1: Gallivanting the world.
0: Gallivanting all over the place. Kind of cool. He's done, you know, a series of... You can check him out on X and GlennBeck.com.
1: And Instagram and every place else, yeah.
0: Wherever. Wherever you get your Glenn Beck information, you can find him there.
1: Absolutely.
0: So he doesn't hide.
1: He doesn't. We don't hide either. You can catch our show every morning as well.
0: Exactly.
1: It happens right before this broadcast.
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1: really
0: Central.
1: Which really we prefer.
0: Which is great, yeah, because then you can participate in the show. But you can listen to it anytime at your leisure. Wherever
1: that's
0: you get your podcast.
1: That's the great thing about podcasts.
0: Yep.
1: You can do it at your leisure.
0: At your leisure.
1: Very important.
0: All right. Tim Burchett is a little pissed off. And, and I am too, because Republicans continue to give up their power.
1: And I think he left. I saw a clip earlier this morning of him in session, and he says the same thing that he said here to us and, you know, the constituents from him. He was so angry. That they were, it was some deal that they were working out, and the Republican leadership just turned it over to the Democrats.
0: Oh, geez. Here it is.
2: Hey, everybody. Tim Burchett. Just left the committee.
0: I
2: had some amendments that were cutting regulation, things that we should, as Republicans, do.
0: Yeah.
2: Because of backroom deals they cut. They won't allow any amendments on the bill because the Democrats would. One Democrat didn't agree to it. So here we are in the majority.
0: Yeah. Yes,
2: we're
0: Tim.
2: Not allowed to do
0: Thank
2: that.
0: Thank you.
2: And I guarantee you, when the Democrats are in the majority,
0: they're not
2: which they
0: care.
2: Very much will, could be because of this kind of garbage.
0: Yes.
2: If we're going to be in the majority. You all have extended us an incredible gift, and we're going to blow it because we're not acting like we're in the majority.
0: Yes.
2: We got opportunity.
0: Thank you, Tim.
2: It's not sexy.
0: No.
2: Deals with bridges and things.
0: Right.
2: Anyway, the amendment did, and we allow the Democrats to tell us what to do.
0: Preach.
2: It's just unbelievable.
0: Preach, Tim.
2: We have to give some guts.
0: Yep.
2: This town is crooked as a dog's leg. I'm disgusted. So, thank y'all for sending me here. I really am glad you sent me here. This kind of stuff I want to fight. And I let them have it.
0: Yep.
2: Anyway.
0: I hear you.
2: Thank y'all.
0: You're welcome. And thank you.
1: No doubt.
0: Thank you. He should be pissed.
1: Absolutely.
0: Because it's insane that they haven't taken advantage of their majority at all this whole time.
1: Nope.
0: Could have been doing it. Got the executive branch. We have the legislative. Really, we kind of have the Supreme Court. I mean, what else do you need to get this stuff done? And they won't do it.
1: They won't. I mean,
0: but
1: Tim
0: like
1: was...
0: he said, when the Democrats take over,
1: they
0: you think
1: will.
0: They won't take
1: Absolutely.
0: Advantage? Ooh, you bet they
1: you
0: will.
1: You bet they will.

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7: Think your area code is random? Think again. Back in 1947, when AT&T developed the North American Numbering Plan, area codes were carefully assigned with rotary phones in mind. The busiest cities got the quickest combinations to dial, requiring less spinning and less time to complete a call. That's how New York landed iconic 212, Los Angeles got 213, Chicago received 312, and Philadelphia was given 215. Efficient combinations built for places expected to handle huge call volumes every day. Less populated regions often got higher number combinations because they were expected to handle fewer calls. Today, with push-button phones, that system no longer matters, but those original area codes still carry a certain cachet, a reminder of when calling meant dialing one slow spin at a time. Matt Murphy, Fox News.
8: I'm Danny Lipford, and this is where Iowa comes to talk. News Talk 1540, KXEL, Waterloo, Cedar Falls, and Cedar Rapids.
9: Trump says she'll be missed. On Lisa Brady, Fox News. His director of national intelligence, Tulsi Gabbard, is resigning after her husband was diagnosed with a rare form of bone cancer.
10: Gabbard says her last day is expected to be June 30th. Her tenure as DNI has been marked by declassifying millions of pages of government files on the assassinations of President Kennedy and his brother, former Attorney General Robert Kennedy. She also released files she says shows Obama administration officials politicized intelligence about Russian election interference. A former member of Congress, Gabbard ran for president as a Democrat in 2020.
9: Fox's Jared Halpern at the White House. President Trump posting that Gabbard has done an incredible job and that her principal deputy director, Aaron Lucas, will serve as acting DNI. The president's due in Suffern, New York at this hour, north of New York City, to focus on the economy and tax cuts. Fox's Nate Foy is there.
11: Trump will speak alongside New York Congressman Mike Lawler, who's in a very competitive House district. And Lawler is betting that Trump will energize voters. And they plan on talking about the salt cap deduction that was increased from $10,000 to $40,000 in the One Big Beautiful Bill. Now, I talked to Lawler before this event began. He said that you can also expect immigration to be a big topic.
9: College student Sheridan Gorman, who was shot and killed in Chicago, was from Lawler's district. The suspect is undocumented and was free despite a previous arrest. New Fed Chair Kevin Warsh says he intends to fill the role with energy and purpose.
12: My goal now is to create an environment in which the best people can do their life's best work and to face every challenge in the spirit of common purpose and devotion to the national interest.
9: This at a White House swearing in where the president said he wants Warsh to be independent despite his frequent criticism of his predecessor. America is listening to Fox News.
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17: Hello, I'm Charles Hart. It's Friday, May 22nd. Here's a look at the top stories from your trusted local news source. Well, many Iowans are getting ready to travel for the Memorial Day weekend. AAA is expecting millions of Americans to drive and fly in the coming days. And when you head to the gas pump, you may be feeling it in your wallet. According to AAA, the nationwide average for a gallon of gas today is $4.55. That's 31 cents higher than Iowa's average. And even that number is 73 cents higher than Iowa's average from last month. And Memorial Day cookouts may cost more as beef prices rise. According to the Bureau of Labor Statistics, the average price of ground beef hit a record high of $6.90 per pound in April. Economists say drought, high fuel prices, and higher fertilizer costs are driving up beef prices and making some farmers hold off on having more calves. It can take up to 3 years to grow a cattle herd. So with fewer cattle right now, beef prices could stay high because farmers cannot quickly rebuild their herds. The executive director of the Iowa Farmers Union says a small number of beef processing companies control the market, which also plays a role in beef prices.
18: More complicated than just an analysis of what consumers are paying and what farmers are receiving, because it's those middle, you know, the middle companies that are really in charge. That they're driving what farmers can get paid, and they're driving what the consumers are paying.
17: He said buying beef directly from local farmers can help cut costs and support local economies. 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
23: The KCRG TV9 First Alert Forecast. For this afternoon, mostly cloudy, a stray shower is possible. We'll expect a high of 67. Mostly cloudy tonight with a low of 54. Winds out of the east between 5 to 15 miles per hour today, staying the same tonight. Partly cloudy tomorrow, an isolated shower still possible, the high of 75. I'm TV9 First Alert Storm Team meteorologist Corey Thompson on News Talk 1540. KXEL.
24: The eastern Iowa temperature is 62 degrees from KXEL.
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0: now, Senator Rick Scott, the great state of Florida, the free state of Florida, my senator. All right, so you have this mini reconciliation bill that's going to pass. It seems limited in scope. How far will it go? Will it eventually include the SAVE Act? Is the Department of Homeland Security now fully funded? And that would include FEMA, the Secret Service, et cetera.
1: Well, everybody got funded for this fiscal year other than CBP and ICE, right? With the reconciliation, which only takes 50 Republican votes, we will fund ICE and CBP. The goal is to, for the rest of Trump's term, right? The only way we get anything in the Save America Act done is either we've got to either force the talking filibuster, get rid of the filibuster altogether so we can pass things with 50 votes. The only thing we can do in the reconciliation package is create carrots and sticks, financial carrots and sticks. Oh, we'll pay states money if they do voter ID. We'll pay people this, or we won't give you money if you do certain things. That's not the same as passing the Save America Act, which says you have to show your ID when you vote, which most Americans, over 80% of Americans want. You've got to prove you're American citizen to register to vote. So that's what the Save America Act would do. It's so simple. Americans love it. But the only people who don't is Democrats, because they know the Democrats in D.C. realize with their radical policies, they could not win election. They've got to have illegal aliens voting for them to win.
0: But isn't the reality you don't have the votes to get rid of the filibuster? Isn't it true you don't have the votes to get the Save Act passed?
1: Not today. But just remember, a year ago at this point, we wouldn't change the rule to get nominees done. But over time, Republicans came to their senses and everybody supported getting rid of the filibuster on nominations, because what was happening is none of Trump's nominations, hardly any, were getting done. So when everybody understands that the Democrats are not going to allow us to pass budgets that make sense, pass any legislation, I hope that everybody will come to their senses and say, "What? Do we want to get rid of the talking filibuster? No. But if we're not going to enforce the talking filibuster, then we're going to have to get rid of it. Like, just make people talk. The filibuster was always just make people talk. When you finish and you got tired of talking, we took a vote. Clarence Thomas only, I think, got 52 votes. The filibuster rules were 60, but back then they let people talk and then you had a vote. What Schumer's doing is saying, no, we're not going to talk, and it's going to take 60 votes to get out of this filibuster, where that's not how this was set up. It was always only 50 votes to pass legislation.
0: All right, Senator Rick Scott from my free state of Florida, sir, we appreciate you. Great job you're doing. 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
5: 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Consumer sentiment this month.
4: at an all-time low on worries about inflation going even higher, according to the University of Michigan report. But on Wall Street, that's not bothering investors too much. We're seeing sizable gains on rising hopes for a diplomatic end to the war in Iran. Following a recent landmark antitrust verdict against Live Nation, attorneys general for more than 30 states are now asking a federal judge to force Live Nation to split off or divest its Ticketmaster monopoly on the live music industry. Live Nation is looking to toss out that verdict. A lot of confidence at Nintendo, now telling suppliers it's boosting orders for its Switch 2 gaming console to about 20 million units. And Dunkin' today rolling out those viral 48-ounce beverage buckets nationwide. If you snag one of the limited edition items, they'll fill it with iced coffee or refreshers for you. But no refills on the beverage in the massive container. You do get to keep the bucket, though. Denise Pellegrini, Bloomberg Radio.
5: 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I'm Riley Smith.
6: Aaron Teal of AgMarket.net. Aaron, what do we see in the grain markets today to wrap up this week?
7: You know, today in the grain markets traded a little bit higher. It's been a bit of a volatile and sideways trading week. The corn market's been in that $4.80 to $5 range for the most part on the new crop. And then on the soybeans, we've been able to test up against the $12 range, but haven't been able to sustain enough buying to get all the way through it. Corn's finishing up about a penny right now, as well as soybeans are up about a penny as well. They were trading a little bit higher earlier in the day, but kind of gave it up into the close. Here to going into the three-day weekend.
6: And then when we get a three-day weekend like this, do we usually see some sell-off, or is the Memorial Day weekend a different case?
7: You know, I think any three-day weekend we can see that funds are going to position themselves in the correct way, so we can see we've had a tendency to see big news come out on the weekends, and so I wouldn't be surprised if there was something that came out at some point, whether it's Memorial Day or this weekend. It's just always appropriate with the extra day of no trading that the fund isn't going to get their position or get over their skis too much where they get caught in a bind.
5: Again, was Aaron Teal of AgMarket.net. 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
5: At the close, July corn up one even at 463 1/4. December new crop up 1.5 at 486 1/2. July soybeans up 2 1/4 at 1196 1/2. November new crop up one even, 1187 3/4. July soybean meal up 350 at 331.90. Soybean oil up 11 cents at 73.98. On the Merck, June live cattle up 15 cents at 249.30. August feeders down 667 at 349.85. June lean hogs up 62 cents at 95.75. Pork cutout went unchanged at 111.20. And that's been a check of the closing market prices here on the Iowa Agribusiness Radio Network. I'm Riley Smith reporting.
9: 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And in 1992, the king of late night, Johnny Carson, hosted The Tonight Show for the final time. Carson had been a fixture in millions of American homes, sitting behind the Fame desk for 30 years, taking over the position in 1962. I'm Tushar Saxena, and that's your Fox Daily Snapshot.
10: The KCRG TV9 First Alert forecast for this afternoon. Mostly cloudy, a stray shower is possible. We'll expect a high of 67. Mostly cloudy tonight with a low of 54. Winds out of the east between 5 to 15 miles per hour today, staying the same tonight. Partly cloudy tomorrow, an isolated shower still possible, the high of 75. I'm TV9 First Alert Storm Team meteorologist Corey Thompson on News Talk 1540 KXEL.
11: It's 63 degrees from KXEL, where Iowa comes to talk.
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0: As it relates to where this conflict with Iran is going, I sense military action is now becoming inevitable. I think the Iranians have taken the benevolence of Donald Trump as weakness on, or at least that's their interpretation of it. Plus, they're so crazy and radicalized that I just don't think they quite understand that they've had, you know, 75% of their military targets wiped out. The other 25% are next, and maybe with it, their entire economy, and it probably would take less than 15 minutes to do it all. Now, the chairman of the Joint Chiefs, General Dan Kane, Raising Kane, said earlier today, since the start of the ceasefire, Iran has attacked the U.S. more than 10 times, and that they are deliberately attacking their neighbors. Okay, let me interpret this for you before you hear it. That means they're about to get hit. Listen.
13: Since the ceasefire was announced, Iran has fired at commercial vessels 9 times and seized 2 container ships. And they've attacked U.S. forces more than 10 times, all below the threshold of restarting major combat operations at this point. You can also see the group of tankers and cargo vessels in the U.S. blockade line, as I mentioned. As a result of Iran's indiscriminate attacks across the region, there are currently 22,500 mariners embarked on more than 1,550 commercial vessels trapped in the Arabian Gulf, unable to transit. In addition to shipping, Iran has continued to deliberately attack its neighbors. Just yesterday, Iran attacked Oman once and the UAE 3 times, including an attack on Fujairah oil terminal, which was successfully defeated. They also launched cruise missiles, drones, small boats at U.S. forces defending commercial shipping in the Straits, and United States Navy MH-60 helicopters and Army AH-64 Apache helicopters successfully defeated those threats.
0: And the president also said, when he was asked, does Iran need, you know, what does Iran need to do to violate the ceasefire, he says they know what not to do. Listen.
14: What do they need to do to violate the ceasefire?
15: Well, you'll find out, because I'll let you know. They know what to do, and they know what to do, and they know what not to do, more importantly, actually. And you know, they fired them in little boats with pea shooters, you know, the pea shooters, little boat with little, you know why? Because they don't have any boats anymore. Their Navy is comprised of, they call them little boats.
16: Fast, right? Boats or little boats.
15: And they're fast, yeah, they're so fast that that they had 8 of them and they're all gone. And they're fast, but they're not fast like a missile. A missile is slightly faster. They're all gone, so they're looking around for little boats to try and compete with our great Navy.
0: Now, one more cut of the president. He was asked, you know, people in Iran want to protest, but they don't have guns. This is a point I've been raising often. It has been problematic to get guns in the hands of the Iranian people. I know efforts are underway. I don't know the extent of the success of those efforts, but I think that that's going to be a critical part for the Iranian people if they ultimately want to regain their once great culture. The Persian culture is phenomenal. Anyway, here's how that went down.
14: You said recently that if Iran, Iranians were armed, they could take over their regime. Do you plan to arm them soon?
15: Well, I don't want to say that, but yeah, I mean, people say, why aren't they protesting? They want to protest, but they don't have any guns. So you could have 200,000 people protesting and have 5 or 6 sick people with guns. And when they start shooting them right between the eyes and you see a guy fall and another one.

0: by every objective measure. And according to Scott Pessin, the Treasury Secretary, he's claiming and saying that the Iranians no longer really have any storage capability, which means they're a week, 2 weeks, maybe 3 weeks out of having to cap their oil producing wells, which if they ever reopen them, at best, they could hope for maybe 50% of the capacity that they currently are producing. I'm just not an expert in the field of oil production, but apparently when you cap a well, you never get back to where you were. That's my understanding. The president's talked about it. Scott Pessin has talked extensively about it. So that moment seems to be coming. You would think just from a purely practical standpoint that they would understand that that's not a good situation for them, their economy, their ability to stay in power. I mean, when you have a currency that's worth zero, you have a 200% inflation rate, you have half the workforce not working, and really you have shortages of food and other bare necessities. At some point, this is gonna boil over, is it not?
1: Yeah, absolutely. I mean, that's the strategy, to increase these types of pressure, particularly on the economic side, until, you know, they decide it's just not worth it anymore. I think when you have ideologically driven people, they tend to take on suffering a little better. Also, there's the question of if the people suffer, it doesn't mean that the elites are suffering. I mean, they may not really care. I mean, this is a group that would kill 40,000 of their own people.
0: Yeah, but there is a report that they're not even able to pay the IRGC at this point.
1: Right. So, see, this is when we get to the inflection point, when those people start going home, when they say it's not worth it anymore, when even IRGC people start saying, what are we fighting for anyway? We could just make peace with the Americans and have a future of prosperity, maybe have a little more political freedom. I think we're kind of reaching that point. It may take a little bit more encouragement using military means, whether it's taking out their gasoline refineries, which would really cripple their economy, or, you know, we mentioned the oil option. Could be some other options in there. But just to really get their attention, because I think they think that Donald Trump is in a political crisis, that the Western economies are collapsing, or whatever else they hear from mainstream media. I think they think we're under pressure, and all they need to do is hold out.
0: Yeah, it's going to be interesting to wait, watch, and see. But certainly the economic pressure is very real. You know, the biggest problem we have is this is a death cult. And when people are indoctrinated into a death cult and they believe that they're dying for a cause and that by dying for that cause, they get rewarded in paradise with 72 virgins, it's kind of hard to break a lifetime of indoctrination, in my view. So anyway, we really appreciate you. James Robbins, thanks so much for being with us.
1: Thanks, Sean. My pleasure.
0: 800-941-SEAN is our number if you want to be a part of the program.
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4: The Reason for the Day. I'm Jeff Stein with today's Iowa Politics Report. Many of us will be taking a day off from work Monday, thanks to the federal government declaring it to be a national holiday. So you might be doing yard work or planning a cookout or returning from a long weekend trip. All of which is fine, of course. But be sure to save some time to remember why you have the day off. It's literally because someone gave their life. There was a common practice in parts of this country each spring of annually placing flowers at the gravesites of relatives who had recently passed on. I recall my grandmother referred to it as Decoration Day, a throwback to the origins of the custom. Decoration Day became Memorial Day as a way to honor those who died in service to our country around the time of the Civil War. Memorial Day as a name became more common after World War II, but it was not until 1967 that Congress officially gave it that name. And from its start as Decoration Day in the North in 1868, it was traditionally on May 30th. That was until the Uniform Monday Holiday Act was passed, giving us three-day weekends, yes, but in the process helping us lose sight of why we were taking the day off from work to begin with. The late U.S. Senator Daniel Inouye of Hawaii, himself a World War II veteran, introduced a bill in 1987 to restore Memorial Day to May 30th to better focus our attention on the topic. He introduced the resolution each year until his death in 2012, but without success. So in between the grilling or the yard work, take a moment and think about those families who have an empty chair at their table due to losing a loved one in service to our country. That's the least we can do to repay that debt. And that's the Iowa Politics Report for Memorial Day weekend 2026. On Twitter, X, Instagram, Gitter, Threads, and Truth Social at Iowa Politics. I'm Jeff Stein on News Talk 1540 KXEL.
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9: This is a Bloomberg Money Minute. Swedish music investment firm Pophouse is getting closer to its goal to strike partnerships with at least 10 iconic artists. The latest, Tina Turner.
10: What's love got to do with it?
9: Pophouse acquired a majority stake in the publishing rights and recordings of the rock and roll legend for an undisclosed sum. The seller, BMG Rights Management, will remain a minority owner. The deal covers Turner's most celebrated and influential works, which he released over more than five decades. The Turner deal is the fifth marquee acquisition for Pophouse, which has spent hundreds of millions of dollars in the past 3 years securing the intellectual property rights of artists such as Kiss and Cyndi Lauper. The firm's strategy is to enhance the value of back catalogs through developing music-related immersive experiences and biographical productions. Karen Moscow, Bloomberg Radio.

0: you know what it's like. 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
0: All right, quick break. Right back. We'll get to your calls, 800-941-SHAWN, as we continue today. This is the best of the Sean Hannity Show. Don't forget, stay tuned for more right after the latest news right here on this radio station. All right, everybody cares about health, wellness, fitness, nutrition, and so many of us are guessing our way through our health, guessing what foods to eat, what supplements to take, wondering why some things make us feel better than others. 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
0: 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Born on America's darkest day, 9/11/01, the Tunnel to Towers Foundation has been helping America's heroes ever since. Heroes like FDNY Lieutenant Edward J. McDonough Jr., a Marine Corps veteran, lifelong public servant. Edward was on the front lines of Ground Zero, cleaning debris and serving his city with courage and dedication. Now, Edward battled 9/11-related cancer for more than 3 years, sadly leaving behind his loving wife, Kimberly, and their 5 children. The Tunnel to Towers Foundation was able to honor Edward by paying the McDonough family's mortgage. We can help more families like the McDonoughs. 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They can use all of that help or donate $11 a month so this great work continues. Go to their website, the letter T, the number 2, the letter T.org. The letter T, the number 2, the letter T.
3: This is a Bloomberg Money Minute. Investors are ending the week with some positivity ahead of the long holiday weekend as they hope for a diplomatic end to the war in the Middle East. President Trump, meantime, says he wants Kevin Warsh to be totally independent as the new chair of the Federal Reserve. Some investors had been concerned Warsh might not be able to act independently. Consumer sentiment falling in May to a record low due to the Iran war inflation, according to a University of Michigan report. JP Morgan Chase filing its court response to a former vice president's graphic sexual harassment suit against the bank and executive director Lorna Hajdini, calling his claims false and malicious. The former banker's claims that Hajdini sexually assaulted him and that he endured racism from her and others in the bank's leveraged finance group have gone viral on social media. Sources say Uber is exploring options for a full takeover of Delivery Hero to better compete with DoorDash outside the U.S. Uber may need to seek antitrust approval before crossing certain ownership thresholds. Denise Pellegrini, Bloomberg Radio.
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6: The president hits the road. I'm Lisa Brady, Fox News. Those chants in Suffern, New York, north of New York City, where President Trump is slamming policies in Democrat-led states, saying they're driving companies away.
7: They have jobs and they have money and they're leaving, and nobody's stopping them from leaving.
6: Senate Minority Leader Chuck Schumer.
8: Everything's costing more these days, and Donald Trump has caused a lot of it and is doing nothing about the rest of it.
6: Pointing back to the president, who says he inherited high prices from the Biden administration and has made progress. As peace talks with Iran continue, Secretary of State Marco Rubio telling reporters,
9: there's been some progress. I wouldn't exaggerate it. I wouldn't diminish it.
6: He's been meeting with NATO counterparts in Sweden, focusing in part on reopening the Strait of Hormuz and saying a plan B is needed if Iran decides to keep the critical waterway closed, charging tolls.
10: Another big topic on the agenda today is President Trump's decision overnight to forward deploy 5,000 U.S. troops to Poland. This after pulling that same number back from Germany just a short time ago.
6: Fox's Jillian Turner in Helsingborg, Sweden. A fourth Trump cabinet member is leaving, this time for personal reasons. Director of National Intelligence Tulsi Gabbard says her husband has been diagnosed with a rare form of bone cancer, and her last day will be June 30th. Just getting word, a man deported last year to his native El Salvador no longer faces human smuggling charges. A federal judge in Tennessee tossing out the criminal case against Kilmar Abrego Garcia, ruling the government would not have charged him without his successful lawsuit, challenging that deportation as a violation of a previous judge's order. Another record day for the Dow. Up 294 points at the bell and finishing at 50,579. 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
13: Hello, I'm Charles Hart. It's Friday, May 22nd. Here's a look at the top stories from your trusted local news source. Well, many Iowans are getting ready to travel for the Memorial Day weekend. AAA is expecting millions of Americans to drive and fly in the coming days. And when you head to the gas pump, you may be feeling it in your wallet. According to AAA, the nationwide average for a gallon of gas today is $4.55. That's 31 cents higher than Iowa's average. And even that number is 73 cents higher than Iowa's average from last month. And Memorial Day cookouts may cost more as beef prices rise. According to the Bureau of Labor Statistics, the average price of ground beef hit a record high of $6.90 per pound in April. Economists say drought, high fuel prices, and higher fertilizer costs are driving up beef prices and making some farmers hold off on having more calves. It can take up to 3 years to grow a cattle herd. So with fewer cattle right now, beef prices could stay high because farmers cannot quickly rebuild their herds. The executive director of the Iowa Farmers Union says a small number of beef processing companies control the market, which also plays a role in beef prices.
14: It's more complicated than just an analysis of what consumers are paying and what farmers are receiving, because it's those middle, you know, the middle companies that are really in charge. They're driving what farmers can get paid, and they're driving what the consumers are paying.
13: He said buying beef directly from local farmers can help cut costs and support local economies. For all the latest headlines and breaking news alerts, download the KCRG TV9 News app. You can download the KCRG TV9 News app for free on both iPhone and Android devices. 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
16: The KCRG TV9 First Alert forecast for this afternoon. Mostly cloudy. A stray shower is possible. We'll expect a high of 67. Mostly cloudy tonight with a low of 54. Winds out of the east between 5 to 15 miles per hour today. Staying the same tonight. Partly cloudy tomorrow. An isolated shower still possible. The high of 75. I'm TV9 First Alert Storm Team Meteorologist Corey Thompson. On News Talk 1540, KXEL.
17: It's 63 degrees from KXEL, where Iowa comes to talk.
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0: investigative reporter for the Daily Wire, Luke Rosiak, is with us talking about Medicare fraud and, of course, all the fraud that's taken place in Minnesota, Ohio, California, New York. I mean, it's in the billions and billions of dollars. You did write about one experience. You were driving down Cleveland Avenue, and in less than 40 seconds, you come across endless home health companies, and you name them, and you talk about an enormous complex on Bush Boulevard, and there's no windows, which would be a problem for most office buildings, which you're right about, and no one in the building, and what's inside is 94 different companies signed up to bill Medicaid, each with a tiny office, often marked with a sheet of paper, Home Health LLC, for example, and that building alone billed taxpayers $66 million?
1: Yeah, just one building, 94 companies. They just basically exist on paper. You know, they'll have paper, you know, notices claiming they're all at lunch. Like, they're manipulators and they're liars. And those are the ones getting money based on these unverifiable services. And, you know, of course, they'll accuse you of racism for even asking about it, which in itself is like, why would it be racist to inquire how you got $10 million? It's only racist if you're acknowledging that it's like only Somalis who are doing this. You know, there's a woman who had a janitorial company cleaning toilets or whatever, and, you know, she renamed the LLC to be Health, and she started billing she billed $100,000 to Medicaid in the first month. So you would think it would take time to gather clients and so on. And they're like, no, that's fine. Eventually she was billing $650,000 every month.
0: Well, you did great work, great investigative reporting. Luke Rosiak, we do appreciate you sharing it with us. Keep up the good work, sir, and thanks for being with us.
1: Thank you, John.
0: You know, the people of Israel, they've been suffering. They're fighting for their very survival. I mean, look at what Iran had been doing for the longest period of time. I mean, they're firing into densely populated areas like Tel Aviv, you know, these cluster bombs. 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
4: On May 22, 1956, a 21-year-old singer performed in Iowa for the first time. And he was certainly riding high with the number one record in the country at the time.
6: Well, since my baby left me, will I find a new place to dwell? Well, it's down at the end of Lonely Street, that heartbreak hotel.
4: When Elvis Presley took the stage at Veterans Memorial Auditorium in Des Moines that night, Heartbreak Hotel was in the middle of its 7-week run at the top of the Billboard Top 100 chart. 1956 was a breakout year for the performer, who finished with five of the year's top 15 songs, three of which were in the year's top 10. And Vets was the hot new venue, barely a year old at the time. Elvis was the first major act to perform there, and tickets ranged from $1.50 to $2.50 each. It turned out to be a financial disaster for promoter Smokey Smith, because it only drew 3,900 fans. The fact that the concert was held during high school graduation weekend probably didn't help. The audience that was there was appreciative in Des Moines that night and in Sioux City the next night, but reviewers for newspapers were not as impressed. A Des Moines reviewer wrote, "He started to sing and squirm and things got worse in a hurry." The reviewer said Presley staggered and jerked his way through one song. And it was worse in Sioux City the next night. His performance was the most disgusting exhibition this reporter has ever seen, the reviewer wrote. Elvis Presley is the male counterpart of a hoochie-coochie dancer in a burlesque show. The only consolation is a prediction that Elvis Presley's sensational popularity will be short-lived. Perhaps as a result of that treatment, perhaps simply because of scheduling, the King of Rock and Roll did not do another concert in Iowa for nearly 20 years until 1974. In all, Elvis Presley performed live in Iowa five times, the last of which was on that same Vets Auditorium stage just 2 months before his death in the summer of 1977. Elvis first took to an Iowa concert stage in Des Moines on this date in 1956. And that's Iowa Almanac for May 22nd. There's more online at iowaalmanac.com. I'm Jeff Stein on News Talk 1540 KXEL.
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11: The KCRG TV9 First Alert forecast for this afternoon. Mostly cloudy, a stray shower is possible. We'll expect a high of 67. Mostly cloudy tonight with a low of 54. Winds out of the east between 5 to 15 miles per hour today, staying the same tonight. Partly cloudy tomorrow, an isolated shower still possible, the high of 75. I'm TV9 First Alert Storm Team Meteorologist Corey Thompson on News Talk 1540 KXEL.
4: It's 63 degrees from KXEL, where Iowa comes to talk.
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0: God bless Ken Griffin. And I was talking about Ken Griffin yesterday. I don't know him. I never met him. He's a multi-billionaire who, by the way, with that money creates, you know, thousands and thousands and thousands and thousands of high-paying career jobs for a lot of people, which then, you know, causes people to buy homes and buy food and luxury items, whatever it is that people do with their money. And he's just a successful business guy. And he's moved his entire company, Citadel, a financial firm, down to Wall Street South, which is in my free state of Florida, like so many other people. And you got more and more of these very wealthy people, like, for example, two of the co-founders of Google, one of them, Larry Page, have now moved to Florida. Mark Zuckerberg, Meta, he's now moved to Florida. Larry Ellison, who runs Oracle, he's now moved to Florida. And here's the fascinating thing. For Zoran Marxist Kami Mamdani to do this ad bragging about how he's going to tax the rich, does it in front of where Ken Griffin lives. Now, remember, The United Healthcare CEO was assassinated in cold blood. We live in an assassination culture. Charlie Kirk was assassinated. There's been three separate would-be assassins, and in one case came within 1 millimeter of killing Donald J. Trump. This is the culture we're living in, and you're never going to convince me that the dehumanizing and insightful rhetoric of the left, you know, is not inspiring these crazy people that hear it day in and day out, Nazi, fascist, racist, Gestapo, whatever else that they're saying. Now, if you remember the original ad, let me play it for you. This is Mamdani with his stupid smile before the cameras bragging about raising taxes on people like Ken Griffin. What I guess he wasn't factoring in is Ken Griffin had planned on spending $6 billion, yes, billion with a B, on building out office space and jobs in New York City. And I'll tell you why he's not doing it on the other side. But this is what Mamdani did to dox Ken Griffin.
10: When I ran for mayor, I said I was going to tax the rich. Well, today, we're taxing the rich. I'm thrilled to announce we've secured a pied-à-terre tax, the first in New York's history. This is an annual fee on luxury properties worth more than $5 million, whose owners do not live full-time in the city. Like for this penthouse, which hedge fund CEO Ken Griffin bought for $238 million. This pied-à-terre tax is specifically designed for the richest of the rich, those who store their wealth in New York City real estate, but who don't actually live here.
0: Now, again, I don't know Ken Griffin. I don't. But he doesn't deserve this. Nobody deserves to be singled out. Why? Because he's successful? You know, I've said this many times on this I never got a job in my life from a poor person. I got jobs in from restaurant owners and from construction companies that had money to invest and pay me. And I like the people that pay me. I'm as grateful ever since I started working when I was 8 years old. Anyway, so now this is all backfired on Kami Mamdani. And, you know, so he's now on defense, and I don't blame Ken Griffin one bit. He was asked about this incident. He talked about how he listened to it three times and he feels his personal safety is at risk.
13: So where does that leave us at 350 Park?
14: That leaves us with the fact that we went to Miami and revised our building plan to make it a bigger office building.
13: You're bailing?
14: So what do we do at 350 is still a point of discussion internally. But what is no longer a point of discussion is that Miami is now, you know, when we moved from Chicago, there was a debate between New York and Miami. It's unquestionably true that we made the right choice. I'll leave it at that. It's unquestionably true that we made the right choice. And now what the mayor of New York has made clear to my partners, and principally my New York partners, is that we need to double down on our bet in Miami, because we want to be in a state that embraces business, that embraces education, that embraces personal freedom and liberty, and that embraces people having an opportunity to live the American dream.
0: Then he dropped the hammer. I'm now moving my money to Wall Street South of Miami. Remember, I keep telling you, Wall Street South is very, very real. Every big bank, every private equity firm, every investment firm, they now have more employees in my free state of Florida, all the way from Miami, all the way up to West Palm Beach. All of these financial firms have relocated. They have more employees.

0: could show you how to do it. You'd be able to do just fine.
1: Well, they make it very hard for you to live here because especially when you've got pot shops opening up everywhere, that's the only industry that's doing really well is those weed shops that Eric Adams, to his credit, was closing down because they're some sort of shady operations, most of them. There's no way there are so many of these weed shops thriving. There's never anyone in them. I don't know what they're fronts for, but they're shady operations. And now they're booming under Mamdani. That's the only thing booming. Everything else is in the toilet. And Kathy Hochul is in bed with him. She's just donated another $2 billion plus to the city to help out Mamdani and to help him do more taxes, this pied-à-terre tax, which is the first of, I'm sure, many. And, you know, they pretend that it's taxing the rich. No, the rich have ways of not paying it. They will move like Ken Griffin and they'll take their jobs and all the money that they put into this city with them. They'll take it to Florida or Tennessee or Texas. And then it's us poor bunnies who are not wealthy, high-income earners who will be footing the bill, the middle classes.
0: All right, quick break. More with Miranda Devine, New York Post on the other side, 800-941-SEAN, our number if you want to be a part of the program. Well, everyone needs a personal safety security strategy. Yeah, there are instances when there's only one option if somebody wants to kill you and your family, and that is the lethal option. But after that, you'll face the financial, legal, emotional weight of having had to pull the trigger through no fault of your own. There is new technology. BYRNA.com. Understand, according to the FBI, the latest year they have statistics for, 2022, less than 0.01% of all altercations require a lethal response. 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Check it out while supplies last.
2: 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Sean Hannity.
0: Hey, your friend Sean Hannity here. 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
4: Unfair trading practices. They've been cheating for years. We never should have let them into the World Trade Organization. Back in the Clinton days. Their markets are not open the way ours are. That, of course, is why President

0: Trump is campaigning hard for reciprocal trade. But my first point is how different the economies are. Theirs is a state-run socialist economy. Now, they had a few years in the 80s, maybe the early 90s, where they had a smidgen of free market reforms. They let the farmers share profits, and they let some IPOs, they let some entrepreneurship into their system. But in the last 20 years, it's been snuffed out. And Xi Jinping himself is probably the most statist, centralized, socialist president they've had going back, I don't know, in, certainly into the 90s. So you get what you pay for. The Chinese Communist Party runs the economy. We've learned throughout history, whether it was the Soviet Union or Cuba, North Korea, none of these places. Free market capitalism works. Socialism, communism never works. There's no incentives, no entrepreneurship, there's no genius, there's no brilliance, there's no experimentation. It's all run by the state. And besides the fact that we have a sevenfold lead over China in terms of our economy, just in recent years, China suffered from a huge property real estate collapse.
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4: This is a Bloomberg Money Minute. Swedish music investment firm Pophouse is getting closer to its goal to strike partnerships with at least 10 iconic artists. The latest, Tina Turner. What's love got to do with it? Pophouse acquired a majority stake in the publishing rights and recordings of the rock and roll legend for an undisclosed sum. The seller, BMG Rights Management, will remain a minority owner. The deal covers Turner's most celebrated and influential works, which he released over more than five decades. The Turner deal is the fifth marquee acquisition for Pophouse, which has spent hundreds of millions of dollars in the past 3 years securing the intellectual property rights of artists such as Kiss and Cyndi Lauper. The firm's strategy is to enhance the value of back catalogs through developing music-related immersive experiences and biographical productions. Karen Moscow, Bloomberg Radio.
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0: next step should be go down to Palm Beach and see who we can bring back home, because our tax base has been eroded.
1: It's fine. They're
2: not bringing me home. I'm not leaving Florida. And remember, Cuomo famously said, if you're pro-life and pro-assault weapon, you're not a New Yorker, and there's no place in the state of New York for you. I mean, so they begged me to go. Now what? Now she wants me to come back because she wants my money?
3: Well, you are exactly typical of, you know, born and bred, dyed in the wool New Yorkers who've been driven out, basically, because this state, this city, is just on a suicide mission. And I think the Democratic Party is on a suicide mission, because Kathy Hochul and Chuck Schumer are supposedly moderate Democrats. Joe Biden, we were sold as a moderate Democrat who would bring back normality. And what do? They have bent over to the left, which has hijacked their party, which is a minority of Democrats, but they have enormous power in that party. And you can see, even you just look at the California debate for the gubernatorial campaign, they're all just like in 2019. Presidential debate, putting their hands up and saying, yay, to free healthcare for illegal aliens. That's what we're paying for. It's not even welfare for American citizens. It's welfare for foreign fraudsters who know that they can come to the country, come to this city, to sanctuary cities like New York, and make lots of money, get rich, drive around in Porsches by ripping off taxpayers, law-abiding taxpayers. It's so corrosive, and the Democratic Party is not what it used to be, and the cowards, I despise people like Schumer, and I despise Pelosi and Kathy Hochul and those old school Democrats who allowed this to happen to their party and allowed their voters who trusted them to.
2: All they care about is power. Let me just give you one last warning. The next thing to come in New York is a wealth tax. Then when you want to get out, Miranda, if you don't get out soon enough, then they're going to have an exit tax. Mark my words, and I didn't even get to Mamdani defending the anti-Semitic rioters who stormed a New York City synagogue, but we'll do that another time. Miranda Devine, love your work at the New York Post. Appreciate you more than you know. Thank you.
3: Terrific. Thanks so much.
2: 800-941-SEAN if you want to be a part of the program.
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1: This is a Bloomberg Money Minute. Another record closing high for the Dow today as Wall Street saw solid gains on signs of progress on peace talks between the U.S. and Iran. The Dow today up 294 points, 0.5% higher. The Nasdaq added 51. The S&P added 28, wrapping up its longest streak of weekly gains in 3 years. All that despite consumer sentiment, as measured by the University of Michigan, fell to a fresh record low this month on continued worries about inflation and all the economic uncertainty caused by the war against Iran. Consumers expect prices to rise 3.9% over the next 5 years. That's up from last month's prediction of 3.5%. Uber, which owns about 20% of the German food delivery company Delivery Hero, is now considering fully taking it over to better compete against DoorDash in Europe. And next weekend, for one weekend only, Blue Moon, the Belgian-style wheat beer made by Molson Coors, will actually be blue at participating bars. Tom Busby, Bloomberg Radio.
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11: Soon on Lisa Brady, Fox News. That's what President Trump just said about the conflict with Iran, predicting oil prices will tumble when it does end, during a speech north of New York City focusing on the economy and saying Democrat policies are bad for business.
12: They are Democrats. You know why? Because their policies are dumb. Their policies are very dumb.
11: Adding they voted against the tax cuts and everything else in his big, beautiful bill.
12: And if they get in, you're going to have open borders again. You're going to have millions of people coming in.
11: The president in Suffern, New York, while Democrats argue people are suffering under the president's policies.
13: Memorial Day might be the kickoff for the summer, but under this administration and Donald Trump, it's a kick to the you-know-what in your family budget.
11: Senate Minority Leader Chuck Schumer rejecting Trump claims of progress. Director of National Intelligence Tulsi Gabbard will step down at the end of June, announcing today that her husband has been diagnosed with a rare form of bone cancer, the fourth cabinet member to leave during the second Trump term. The criminal case against Salvadoran immigrant Kilmar Abrego Garcia is tossed out by a federal judge in Tennessee.
14: U.S. District Judge Waverly Crenshaw granted Abrego Garcia's dismissal motion for what he and his lawyers claimed was a selective, vindictive prosecution. The defendant was accused by the DOJ in a human smuggling case. He was at one point deported to his native El Salvador last year, but the courts ordered the federal government to facilitate his return. Judge Crenshaw, in his study of the evidence, said if Abrego Garcia had not successfully challenged the deportation, the prosecution he threw out would not have been brought.
11: Fox's Grinnell Scott. The government says Abrego Garcia entered the U.S. illegally and still wants to deport him to a third-party country. 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
17: Hello, I'm Charles Hart. It's Friday, May 22nd. Here's a look at the top stories from your trusted local news source. Well, many Iowans are getting ready to travel for the Memorial Day weekend. AAA is expecting millions of Americans to drive and fly in the coming days. And when you head to the gas pump, you may be feeling it in your wallet. According to AAA, the nationwide average for a gallon of gas today is $4.55. That's 31 cents higher than Iowa's average. And even that number is 73 cents higher than Iowa's average from last month. And Memorial Day cookouts may cost more as beef prices rise. According to the Bureau of Labor Statistics, the average price of ground beef hit a record high of $6.90 per pound in April. Economists say drought, high fuel prices, and higher fertilizer costs are driving up beef prices and making some farmers hold off on having more calves. It can take up to 3 years to grow a cattle herd. So with fewer cattle right now, beef prices could stay high because farmers cannot quickly rebuild their herds. The executive director of the Iowa Farmers Union says a small number of beef processing companies control the market, which also plays a role in beef prices.
18: More complicated than just an analysis of what consumers are paying and what farmers are receiving, because it's those middle, you know, the middle companies that are really in charge. They're driving what farmers can get paid, and they're driving what the consumers are paying.
17: He said buying beef directly from local farmers can help cut costs and support local economies. 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
21: 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Mostly cloudy. A stray shower is possible. We'll expect a high of 67. Mostly cloudy tonight with a low of 54. Winds out of the east between 5 to 15 miles per hour today. Staying the same tonight. Partly cloudy tomorrow. An isolated shower still possible. The high of 75. I'm TV9 First Alert Storm Team Meteorologist Corey Thompson on News Talk 1540 KXEL.
22: We have 64 degrees now on News Talk 1540 KXEL.
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6: We see a lot of activity on GoFundMe from Gen Z.
5: Jim Cadogan is CEO of GoFundMe. The crowdfunding platform's latest survey shows 71% of Gen Z, 14 to 29-year-olds, reported some kind of giving in the last week. That's more than millennials, Gen X, boomers, or any other generation.
6: That applies to every single kind of giving. 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
5: And when the giving's on GoFundMe, Cadogan says 91% of it goes to nonprofits, not just friends and family. What's driving the generosity? Cadogan says it speaks to the defining aspect of Gen Z as the first digital native generation.
6: Social media is very effective for sharing. And for Gen Z, telling people what they're thinking, telling people what they're feeling, expressing their identity through action is more important than any other generation.
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0: continue now with former Attorney General of Virginia Ken Cuccinelli and Virginia State Senator Bryce Reeves. This huge Virginia Supreme Court victory on this power grab attempt by the Democrats as it relates to redistricting. Sorry, they lose, we win. You know, a lot of people suggest, Ken Cuccinelli, that Virginia is a purple state. I really see it as a blue state. And one of the reasons is that all these D.C. bureaucrats have moved into Northern Virginia, and it makes it very, very difficult statewide for Republicans to win. I mean, Glenn Youngkin, as great a governor as he was, he only won by 2 points.
1: Yep. Yeah, so you're right about the cause, Sean. I grew up and lived in Northern Virginia my whole life until I moved down toward Bryce in more central Virginia. And that's a bipartisan problem. I mean, the growth of Washington by both Republicans and Democrats spending has polluted Northern Virginia politically. All these big government people move in from California, Illinois, Massachusetts, New York to run this government. They're big government people, and Maryland stinks, so they live in Virginia. And they keep voting like they're from California, Illinois, Massachusetts, and Northern Virginia has politically gotten bigger and bigger and worse and worse. And we're probably on the border of purple and blue. Obviously, Glenn Youngkin, Jason Meares, Winston Sears proved you can win statewide. But you're right. I mean, when I was part of a sweep, we were sweeping by 16 points. They were sweeping by 2. And so Virginia has gone a long way to the left in the last 15, 20, 25 years, and it has overwhelmingly been caused by the growth in federal government spending that so pollutes Northern Virginia politics. I would go back to the beginning of this thing, and I recall when they were cooking it up last October, it really looked like the Democrats in Virginia kind of held the Washington Democrats hostage for money for their campaigns. That last fall. And then, of course, Washington money came in to fund the referendum, and we were outspent about 3-1. And now that all that money has now been lit on fire from Washington's Democrats' perspective. So they can't, there's going to be a lot of finger pointing here on the Democrat side of this.
0: Yeah, we'll give you, Senator, the last word today.
2: Well, the last word is Republicans win, Democrats lose, go home crying in their beer, because we're going to pick up our mantle of leadership, continue to lead. And, you know, I would agree with Ken, Sean, that I don't ever want to admit we're a blue state. We're purple, and we're going to continue to fight. We're only down one in the Senate, and we're looking at ways to try to pick it up. And we're just not going to yield to the left. And I'm really proud of the attorneys in my caucus that took this up, our minority leader. Senator McDougal did a great job, Senator Sturdivant. And, you know, look, General Cuccinelli came from the same body, so he knows these guys well. And let me just say publicly, thank you, General Cuccinelli, for the work you've been doing to help all of us get where we are today. It's on your shoulders to which we stand. So we'll continue to fight. And, Sean, thank you for getting the word out.
0: My pleasure. And we would be negligent if we didn't mention the work of Glenn Youngkin and Jason Meares. They did a great job also. Anyway, appreciate both of you, and well done. Congratulations. The good news for Republicans around the country. Anyway, 800-941-SEAN, our number this Friday if you want to be a part of the program. It is the 25th anniversary year of 9/11/01, and our friends at the Tunnel to Towers Foundation, they have now planned the most comprehensive commemoration in history. Now, May through September, the Foundation's Steel Across America Tour. 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It is an authentic steel beam from the World Trade Center. 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
0: Hey, your friend Sean Hannity here. 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
7: This is a Bloomberg Money Minute. Wall Street today wrapping up an eighth week in a row of gains, the longest weekly winning streak in 3 years, pushing the Dow to a fresh all-time high thanks to hopes for a lasting peace between the U.S. and Iran. The Dow today up 294 points, 0.5% higher. The Nasdaq up 51, the S&P added 28. The Federal Reserve and the FDIC today finding no problems in the so-called living wills of the nation's biggest banks, showing how they would react in the event of an unforeseen financial crisis or a bank failure. The AI company Anthropic, maker of the Claude chatbot, wrapping up another round of funding. It'll give it a valuation above $900 billion. That puts it ahead of top rival OpenAI. And the force is strong in this one. Disney's The Mandalorian and Grogu, the first new Star Wars film to play in theaters in 7 years, took in a staggering $12 million at the box office. That was just in previews last night. Tom Busby, Bloomberg Radio.
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10: Gabbard will soon be gone. I'm Tom Rigotti, Fox News. The country's intel chief is stepping down next month, Fox's Jared Halpern reports.
11: The director of national intelligence, Tulsi Gabbard, is resigning, she says, to be with her husband, who was diagnosed with an extremely rare form of bone cancer. Gabbard says her last day is expected to be June 30th. Her tenure as DNI has been marked by declassifying millions of pages of government files on the assassinations of President Kennedy and his brother, former Attorney General Robert Kennedy. She also released files she says shows Obama administration officials politicized intelligence about Russian election interference. A former member of Congress, Gabbard ran for president as a Democrat in 2020. At the White House, Jared Halpern, Fox News.
10: Kevin Warsh has been sworn in as the 17th chair of the Federal Reserve. Fox Business Network's Connor Hanson reports at least one Fed governor does not think cutting interest rates is the best way to go.
12: Federal Reserve Governor Christopher Waller made comments shortly before that ceremony saying it would be, quote, crazy for the Fed to contemplate cuts in the near future. Central bankers say some policy firming might be appropriate if inflation persistently stays above that 2% target rate. Warsh begins his first term as the conflict in Iran puts upward pressure on prices.
10: President Trump campaigning north of New York City today in Suffern, New York, speaking in a battleground House district. Trump touting his administration's efforts of bringing prosperity back to New York State which he says has declined under previous administrations.
13: Under the Trump administration, we're doing everything we can to bring New York back in bigger, better, stronger than ever before.
10: President Trump joining New York Congressman Mike Lawler ahead of one of the state's key midterm elections in the 17th district. 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
16: Hello, I'm Charles Hart. It's Friday, May 22nd. Here's a look at the top stories from your trusted local news source. Well, many Iowans are getting ready to travel for the Memorial Day weekend. AAA is expecting millions of Americans to drive and fly in the coming days. And when you head to the gas pump, you may be feeling it in your wallet. According to AAA, the nationwide average for a gallon of gas today is $4.55. That's 31 cents higher than Iowa's average. And even that number is 73 cents higher than Iowa's average from last month. And Memorial Day cookouts may cost more as beef prices rise. According to the Bureau of Labor Statistics, the average price of ground beef hit a record high of $6.90 per pound in April. Economists say drought, high fuel prices, and higher fertilizer costs are driving up beef prices and making some farmers hold off on having more calves. It can take up to 3 years to grow a cattle herd. So with fewer cattle right now, beef prices could stay high because farmers cannot quickly rebuild their herds. The executive director of the Iowa Farmers Union says a small number of beef processing companies control the market, which also plays a role in beef prices.
17: It's more complicated than just an analysis of what consumers are paying and what farmers are receiving, because it's those middle, you know, the middle companies that are really in charge. They're driving what farmers can get paid, and they're driving what the consumers are paying.
16: He said buying beef directly from local farmers can help cut costs and support local economies. For all the latest headlines and breaking news alerts, download the KCRG TV9 News app. You can download the KCRG TV9 News app for free on both iPhone and Android devices. 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
19: This is a Bloomberg Money Minute. Natural winemakers and those that sell them are finally popping their corks and celebrating. Jenny Lefcourt, co-founder and president of the national distributor Jenny and Francois Selection, says demand for natural wine typically made with organic grapes and native yeasts and without sulfites is flowing.
20: There were those who claimed it was a fad. You know, it's not a fad.
19: More than half of restaurants and bars globally now offer these natural or natty wines with their bright flavors and genuine local personality, often with hand-drawn labels.
20: 2014 to 2018, we more than doubled in size, in volume, amount of cases sold, dollars. 2018 to 21, we more than doubled again. And then it's been inching upwards from there.
19: And Data Intello Consulting says millennial and Gen Z demand could more than double 2024's market to a vintage almost $3.7 billion by 2033. Denise Pellegrini, Bloomberg Radio.
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22: The KCRG TV9 First Alert Forecast. For this afternoon, mostly cloudy. A stray shower is possible. We'll expect a high of 67. Mostly cloudy tonight with a low of 54. Winds out of the east between 5 to 15 miles per hour today, staying the same tonight. Partly cloudy tomorrow, an isolated shower still possible. The high of 75. I'm TV9 First Alert Storm Team Meteorologist Corey Thompson on News Talk 1540. KXEL.
23: We have 64 degrees now on News Talk 1540. 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
24: He's here. He's
0: is here. Now, broadcasting from the underground command post, deep in the bowels of a hidden bunker, somewhere under the brick and steel of a nondescript building, we've once again made contact with our leader, Mark Levin.

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2: Here's a dumb idea. The storied NAACP, which has done much to advance the civil rights of black Americans, has gotten involved in the redistricting battle. It's called on black athletes and their families to stay away from public universities in the South, where states have engaged in redistricting. The organization's view is redistricting will reduce the number of black elected officials, meaning Democrats. This is wrong on several levels. First, it would harm black athletes, many of whom get scholarships to play sports and thus are receiving an education that will serve them well in life. Second, there are more black elected officials than at any time in our history. We've had a black president. Mostly white districts have elected black officials. Third, it implies blacks are so inferior they must have districts designed in ways that discriminate against whites and Hispanics. This is counter to civil rights laws. Black people are as good or bad as white or other races. Candidates should be judged on their merits and nothing else. This is the 21st century, after all. I'm Cal Thomas.
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4: 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The Oregon Trail is an important part of American agriculture history, no doubt. 2,170 miles long, connecting Missouri to Oregon. The eastern part of the Oregon Trail crossed what is now Kansas, Nebraska, and Wyoming. The western half crossed current states of Idaho and, of course, Oregon. The Oregon Trail was laid by fur traders and trappers about 1811 to 1840 and initially only passable on foot or horseback. By 1836, the first migrant wagon train was organized in Independence, Missouri. I'm Mark Oppold. That's today's American Agriculture History Minute.
5: The KCRG TV9 First Alert Forecast. Mostly cloudy tonight with a low near 54. Winds are out of the east at 5 to 15. Tomorrow, partly cloudy with a chance for a few spotty showers during the day and a high near 75. Winds are out of the southwest at 5 to 10. Decreasing clouds tomorrow night with a low near 52. I'm TV9 First Alert Storm Team meteorologist A.J. Rickman on News Talk 1540 KXEL.
6: We have 64 degrees now on News Talk 1540 KXEL.
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2: Now these frozen entrees are getting a modern glow-up. These meals now prominently feature lean proteins and fiber-rich vegetables, with many of these meals made specifically for those on weight loss drugs. And GLP-1 usage is forcing food makers to rethink portion sizes. Around 12% of adults say they're currently on a GLP-1, and that number is expected to grow significantly in the coming years. Courtney Donahoe, Bloomberg Radio.
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1: I raised 4-H calves as a kid, and every now and then a calf would escape the corral. It took all of us in the family, and sometimes a neighbor, to get the calf back in. David Pugh is a former professor of large animal medicine at Auburn University. He says animals get out when the fence is down or the gates left open, and they're hungry, thirsty, or scared.
4: Usually with feed and hay and some buckets to rattle, animals will usually come, particularly if they know you. You can get them to follow you. Not all of them will, though. It's a slow, deliberate movement into a given area, and hopefully the goal from the sheep or goat or horse or cow standpoint is to get back to an area that they're used to and there's something to eat.
1: How you approach and move the animals depends on the species. When the pigs are out, grab a piece of plywood. Pigs can't pick their heads up very far, so they'll think it's a wall and will move accordingly. Cattle should be herded uphill and into a place with a circular pattern so they can't see ahead where they're going. If the escapee is a horse, the person who knows the horse best should approach it with a halter and lead line. Pugh says it's very important that everyone helping you knows what the game plan is prior to starting up the roundup process.
4: If you give a bunch of rednecks and cowboys to go chasing things around, then you're going to have a worse of a problem. So it's got to be a slow, deliberate movement into an area, and everybody that helps do this, you tell them we're going to do this real slow and I'm in charge, and if you don't want me to be in charge, then get out right now. We're not going to have an argument in the middle of this thing because that's a bad deal.
1: Get the animals into a secure, prearranged area while you fix the spot where they got out, because if they got out once, they'll do it again. Find more tips for corralling loose animals at livingthecountrylife.com. I'll see you in the country.
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5: The KCRG TV9 First Alert Forecast. Mostly cloudy tonight with a low near 54. Winds are out of the east at 5 to 15. Tomorrow, partly cloudy with a chance for a few spotty showers during the day and a high near 75. Winds are out of the southwest at 5 to 10. Decreasing clouds tomorrow night with a low near 52. I'm TV9 First Alert Storm Team meteorologist A.J. Rickman on News Talk 1540 KXEL.
6: We have 64 degrees now on News Talk 1540 KXEL. 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

0: Fox News. I'm Tom Rigotti. President Trump rallying supporters just north of New York City today, touting his economic and foreign policies. Fox's Nate Foy reports.
1: President Donald Trump sold his economic policies in Rockland County, New York, but the Iran war is still top of mind.
2: I said, sorry to do this to you, but we're going to have to journey down to the Middle East. They said, why? I said, because Iran is going to have a nuclear weapon if we don't stop them.
0: Director of National Intelligence Tulsi Gabbard is resigning after her husband is diagnosed with bone cancer. Fox's David Spunt is in D.C.
3: Gabbard posted a copy of the letter that she wrote to President Trump. Speaking of her husband, she said he faces major challenges in the coming weeks and months at this time. I must step away from public service to be by his side and fully support him through this battle.
0: Aaron Lucas will serve as acting director after Gabbard leaves. America's listening. Fox.
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13: This facility is a 5-megawatt solar facility currently hosting 10 mama cows and their calves.
12: Lauren Schellenberger is vice president of regenerative energy and agrivoltaics at Silicon Ranch near Nashville, Tennessee. Agrivoltaics is when farmers use land for both agriculture, like cattle or crops, and solar power generation. Rangeland scientist Anna Claire Monlazun tells the Associated Press they're finding real benefits.
14: Less moisture is leaving the soil. That could mean things like we need less irrigation or we are more drought tolerant.
12: Agrivoltaics has been used successfully with sheep farming, but it turns out cows can graze under those panels too. Lauren Schellenberger.
13: And there's a real opportunity to improve land and soil over time that will pay dividends to the landowner.
12: Advocates say this could also meet soaring electricity demand without contributing to climate change and help farmers make extra income while they keep their land in production. Amy Morris, Bloomberg Radio.
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18: Jim Cadogan is CEO of GoFundMe. 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
19: That applies to every single kind of giving. 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
18: And when the giving's on GoFundMe, Cadogan says 91% of it goes to nonprofits, not just friends and family. What's driving the generosity? 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
19: Social media is very effective for sharing. And for Gen Z, telling people what they're thinking, telling people what they're feeling, expressing their identity through action is more important than any other generation.
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